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3: Good evening, everyone. Welcome to eBible Fellowship's new open forum program. During this time, we're going to open up the phone line to take your call, and each person is invited to give us a call if you have a Bible question or a comment that you would like to make, and I'll try to respond by going to the Bible. And the Bible is the book of God. It is the book of God. There are not others. Well, there are others that claim that, but the Bible is the only true book of God. And it is a witness within itself that it is established by God. That is, the Word of God in its consistency, in its harmony, in its nature, it proves its own self. When people are trying to say, well, prove there is a God, prove to me there is a God, and you quote scripture, and then they say, well, you're going around in circles. You can't prove something by quoting the thing you're trying to prove. Well, you know, who came up with that? Who said that? And if you ask them things like, where is your evidence that circular reasoning is what they refer to it as, that circular reasoning is wrong and you cannot use it to prove something, where'd you learn that? Can you tell me the book you learned it from? And you see, they're trapped. They're trapped because they would have to say, well, yeah, I learned it in my college class 101, probably atheism 101, and here and in this particular book. So their proof that you cannot use the Bible to prove the Bible is a book that they would quote as their authority. That's the case. And you see, they can never respond to that. They can never say, well, whatever answer they give, what is your evidence that circular reasoning is incorrect? They would be engaging in circular reasoning. And so it is all nonsense. And what it does, it causes the Christian to try to go outside of the Bible, away from the Bible, and the Bible is everything to us. The Bible is the proof. But this idea where you can't use the Bible to prove the Bible, if you're going to prove it to someone, you have to prove it by arguments of archaeology or creation or whatever, and it's like, oh yeah, let me lay down my best and only weapon in order to engage on your level your argument according to your guidelines and your rules, which would be you have to reason using the world. You have to reason using things of the world, the history of the world, something I can see, touch, and confirm with my senses. Well, no, thank you. No, thank you. I will prove the God of the Bible by the Bible, and I will go to the Bible. And if that does not prove it to you, well, then nothing will prove it to you. Nothing will prove it to you. Evidence from the creation, and it's plentiful. Actually, the evidence for the existence of God is everything that a person has ever experienced their entire life up until the present. Everything they've seen all around them, the trees, the rocks, the water, the animals, every time they look in the mirror, every time they even take a glance at their hand, everything, literally everything in all existence that they have encountered has been a testimony to them. The heavens declare the glory of God, and yet it hasn't penetrated, it hasn't changed them, it hasn't convinced them, and it never will. It never will. No, the only powerful thing that could convince the sinner, change the sinner's mind by changing his heart, is the Bible. That's why we don't go from it. We never go from the Bible. And we stay with it. And if somebody says, well, you're circular reasoning, confront them. Confront them. Where did you learn that? Where did you learn that? You know, God doesn't tell us that in the Bible. But in the Bible, we read that there are witnesses that have seen the risen Lord and have seen the things that they wrote down. And it's the witness of Christ, the witness of the Father, the witness of the Son, and the witness of the Spirit. Three witnesses that can, with every, you know, in the mouth of two or three witnesses, let every word be established. And we just leave it right there that this is the proof. The proof for God is the Bible he has given to this world, that at least it's available in this world for practically anyone. And you can read it. And you can read it. And if God wants to prove himself to you, or if God wants to reveal himself to you, he's more than capable of doing that. And he's also very capable of hiding himself from you. How can anyone prove the existence of the living God to a man that God has actively hid himself from? It is God who causes atheists to be atheists in the sense he has blinded them. He has struck them with spiritual blindness. And it has not been given to them, as well as to all unsaved people. It's not been given to them to know the mysteries of the kingdom of heaven, to know or to see the truth of the Bible on the spiritual level. And so, you know, we just always want to stay with the Bible. And why don't we do that now as we go to our first caller tonight? Welcome to our program. Please go ahead with your call.
4: Hi, Chris. Can you read, go to John 21, verses 15, 16, and 17?
3: Yeah. John 21, starting in verse 15. So when they had dined, Jesus saith to Simon Peter, Simon, son of Jonas, lovest thou me more than these? He saith unto him, yea, Lord, thou knowest that I love thee. He saith unto him, feed my lambs. He saith to him again the second time, Simon, son of Jonas, lovest thou me? He saith unto him, yea, Lord, thou knowest that I love thee. He saith unto him, feed my sheep. He saith unto him the third time, Simon, son of Jonas, lovest thou me? Peter was grieved, because he said unto him the third time, lovest thou me? And he said unto him, Lord, thou knowest all things. Thou knowest that I love thee. Jesus saith unto him, feed my sheep.
4: I was looking at, you don't know, we've talked about it before, but the word love, the different words of love. And when Jesus is speaking to him, he uses G25, the agapeo, I can't say it right. And then when Peter's answering him, he uses the different word philo, okay? And that's the first two verses the same. Jesus used G25 and he answers him in the other word. I lost it right now, but the other Strong's word.
3: It's the word associated with Philadelphia, brotherly love,
4: So the first two verses are the same, but in the third verse, the Lord doesn't ask him in G25, he asks him in Philo. I'm just curious, so maybe what was trying to get the meaning of that. So he uses G25, Agabaho, every time Jesus talks, except for the third verse. He uses Philo, and he's answered in Philo. So I didn't know, maybe we could talk about that different,
3: it's a good question. Now we know love, to define love, Christ said in John 14:15, if ye love me, keep my commandments. And I think it's repeated in another place, but I don't know exactly where that is. So love is the keeping of God's commandments. And this is a commandment, as Christ says, feed my sheep, feed my lambs. That's the commandment. So the question is, Peter, do you love me? And notice it's Peter, son of Jonas, in all three verses. So Peter, son of Jonah. Jonas comes from Jonah. And we know that the name Jonah is the name for dove. It's the name dove. And the dove in the New Testament is likened to the Holy Spirit in all four gospel accounts, when Christ came up out of the River Jordan and the Spirit descended like a dove upon him. So Simon, son of Jonas, is son of the dove or son of the Spirit. And we're all children of God, born of the Spirit through the hearing of the word. It was the Spirit that blessed the word of God to our heart, created in us a new heart, new spirit. And so it really helps to show that Peter, Simon, is a child of God. He's truly saved. And so do you love me is what Christ is asking him. And as you point out, yea, Lord, thou knowest that I love thee. So he gives what could be considered a Greek word that for love that is on a lesser level than agape, the one that Christ said. And we have to keep in mind that Peter is at this point kind of recovering, because he denied Christ not that long ago three times. And Jesus had told him, before the cock crow, thou wilt deny me thrice. And Peter said he would never deny him. And it's probably fresh in Peter's mind as the Lord is saying, do you love me? Why is he asking that? Why is he asking that? He knows, because the third time when he denied him, Christ looked upon him. So Peter, fully aware that, the Lord realized, and of course, he's God. He knew that he denied him. And it could be that Peter is just learning a little humility, that he was always been full of confidence. I'll never deny thee. I'll never deny thee. And now, do you love me? Do you love me? Well, Lord, thou knowest I love thee. Thou knowest I love thee. Maybe not on this, you know, this ultimate way, in that greatest of ways, but I love thee as far as much as a sinner like me can love you, I think is basically the idea. Yea, Lord, thou knowest I love thee. So that goes back and forth twice. And then the third time, Simon, son of Jonas, lovest thou me? And as you mentioned, he's using philo, or form of philo, which is like brotherly love, or seemingly a lesser degree of love. And he saith him, yea, Lord, thou knowest that I love thee. And now there is agreement. He saith unto him, feed my sheep. I think it would relate to the fact that God knows our frame, that we are dust, that we have that new born again soul that desires to do the will of God. And if you do the will of God, keep his commandment, that's love. We desire perfect love. We desire to obey all the commandments of God, but the reality is we're still in a physical body, still in the flesh, and there are times, there's points where our love is not perfect, and so it's a little humility that Peter is through chastisement, through this correction. And we can see the third time when it says, lovest thou me? Peter was grieved because he said unto him the third time. He knew. God did this for our sakes today. But the Bible is amazing because it also had specific application to Peter at that time in the first century. Let me chasten Peter a little bit, correct Peter a little bit, and this threefold question, you know, and response, and the purpose of God. It had to do with Peter's life, that he denied me three times. Now, let me reestablish him and our relationship three times. And Peter, you know, had to get the point. And that's why he was grieved. It's not, why do you keep asking me? But it's, yes, I just denied him three times, and now he's asking me three times. It served like a rod to humble him a little bit.
4: Thank you.
3: You're welcome. Thank you for calling, sharing those good verses. And let's go to the next caller tonight. Welcome to our program. Please go ahead with your call. Hello? you have to hit *6 to unmute yourself. Carl, is there a problem that you know of?
5: Yeah, I think his mic was having issues. He was unmuted. Let's try it again.
3: Hello, can you hear me?
5: Yeah, I think his microphone isn't probably connected properly.
3: Okay. Why don't we play a hymn and come back and see if there's any more callers.

Psalm 40, verses 7 and 8. Then said I, Lo, I come. In the volume of the book it is written of me, I delight to do thy will, O my God. Yea, thy law is within my heart.

0: Chris, I think you're still muted on your Rodecaster.
1: Yeah, thanks. Yeah, please go ahead with the next caller.
2: 李斯您好，
1: Good evening.
2: 您能给我解释一下《约翰福音》7章的十节，这个属灵含义是否象征着2011年5月21日主耶稣以属灵的身份，来审判世界吗？
1: John 7, verse 10, is that the verse?
2: 对，《约翰福音》7章10节。
1: Okay. I have a question for our listeners. Can you hear the translation? You hear the English translation? Okay, good. Thank you. Well, that's wonderful. All right, let's go to John 7 and verse 10. And the question is, does this spiritual meaning symbolize the spiritual judgment of Lord Jesus on the world, May 21, 2011? John 7, verse 10, but when his brethren were gone up, then went he also up unto the feast. Not excuse me, I'll read it again. But when his brethren were gone up, then went he also up unto the feast, not openly, but as it were in secret. Well, first, let's start with the historical, curious thing here. If we read John 7, it says in verse 8, "Go ye up unto this feast." And this is Jesus responding to his brethren who told him to show himself. And he said back to them, "Go ye up unto this feast. I go not up yet unto this feast, for my time is not yet full come." So the brothers of Jesus said, "Go up to the feast." And he responds, "You go up to the feast. I go not up yet unto this feast, for my time is not yet full come." When he had said these words unto them, he abode still in Galilee. But when his brethren were gone up, then went he also up unto the feast, not openly, but as it were in secret. Well, I thought Jesus just said he was not going up to the feast. You go up, I go not up unto the feast. Now, why would Christ say that? And we have to wonder, was he lying to them? Did he lie when he says, "I go not up yet unto the feast"? No, of course not. He didn't lie. And there is a definite reason, which will help explain the caller's question, that when they say the brethren said, "Go up and show yourself to the world, go up to the feast," and Christ responds, "You go up to the feast, I go not up yet unto the feast, for my time is not yet full come." That is, the Feast of Tabernacles is the feast that they're referring to, has been a feast of the Lord for hundreds of years in Israel. It was initiated way back when when God gave the law to Moses after they're coming out of Egypt. And it was a law designed to commemorate their wilderness sojourn. They dwelt in tabernacles in the wilderness. And so for hundreds of years, every year the feast was held. When Jesus said, "I go not up yet to the feast, for my time is not yet full come," he was referring to the spiritual fulfillment of the Feast of Tabernacles that would come at the time of the end. God had three main feasts that all the males, Jewish males, Hebrew males, were to appear in Jerusalem to attend. It was Passover, Pentecost, and Tabernacles. And we know when Christ went to the cross, it was the time of Passover. And John the Baptist, when he saw Jesus approach in John chapter 1, he cried, "Behold, the Lamb of God that taketh away the sin of the world." Jesus is called the Passover in the Bible, and he was the spiritual fulfillment of the Feast of Passover. But the Passover had been held again every year for centuries, but only once at the time when Christ was hanging on the cross did it receive spiritual fulfillment. Now, if we go to Acts chapter 2, we read of the outpouring of the Holy Spirit on the day of Pentecost, and Pentecost was the second of the three main feasts, and it too was held every year for centuries. But in 33 AD, after Christ had gone to the cross, it was fulfilled. It was the spiritual meaning of the Feast of Pentecost was fulfilled. It says in Acts 2, verse 1, "And when the day of Pentecost was fully come, they were all with one accord in one place." Now, did you hear that? When the day of Pentecost was fully come, back in John 1, "My time is not yet full come." Full come, it's not fully come. Because Christ is referring to the spiritual fulfillment of the Feast of Tabernacles, the third main feast that God would not fulfill until the time of the end. And we can understand that in the year 1994, the Feast of Tabernacles began to be spiritually fulfilled. So when Jesus says here, I go not up yet unto this feast, for my time is not yet full come," he is saying it is not now the time to spiritually fulfill the Feast of Tabernacles. Then in verse 10, is that the verse? Yeah, verse 10. "But when his brethren were gone up, then went he also up unto the feast, not openly, but as it were in secret." So the earlier statement, it's not time, I go not up at this time to fulfill the feast, the spiritual meaning, the deeper meaning, but I go up in secret at that time to observe once more the yearly, the annual observance of the Feast of Tabernacles. So there's a definite distinction between fulfilling the feast when the feast is full come, like Pentecost in Acts 2, and the regular occurrence of the feast. Christ did not do the one, he did not fulfill it, he did the other, and they're two different things. So I would say no, that it's not referring to here in John 1:7, verse 10. It's not referring to May 21, 2011. The earlier verse, verse 8, for my time is not yet full come, that is directing us to the spiritual fulfillment. And then later, of course, in verse 37, he will cry out, the last day, the great day of the feast, if any man thirst, let him come unto me and drink. And that has spiritual fulfillment at the time of the end. There's statements that apply to the time of the end, but this feast was not fulfilled in history at that time.
2: 感谢主，谢谢克里斯蒂。
1: Okay. Well, thank you. Thank you for calling and sharing. And let's go to the next caller tonight. Welcome to our question and answer program. Please go ahead with you. Oh, by the way, let me say this because it's a good opportunity. As people just heard, the ability of the translator to translate the Chinese language into English at the time the person's speaking. And we it did apparently a fairly good job in that translation. So I don't know all the languages, but we can do this with several languages. Spanish, I'm sure. Most of the main languages, Korean probably. And other languages, but it would be necessary for the caller to be on Zoom. Carl, you let me know if I get this wrong, all right? It would, or maybe you should explain it. Do you want to explain it?
3: Sure. Yeah, so it works both ways, but you do have to be on Zoom. If you're somebody who's on YouTube, then you don't have that feature. I mean, maybe in the future they'll implement that somehow.
1: Well, if someone on YouTube, right, say that caller, let's say that caller was on YouTube, not on Zoom, would we still have the translator to translate for us?
3: Yeah, the translation system only works within Zoom. So anyone who's in Zoom, if they have the feature on, I
1: No,
3: think.
1: she, let's say she was on YouTube. We're on Zoom. Can but if a Chinese person called from YouTube, would we have the translator to translate it?
3: No, yeah, they have to be not as of right now, no. They have to be
1: So
3: within.
1: both the caller and us, we both have to be on Zoom.
3: Right. Yep.
1: Okay. Yeah, that's what I wasn't sure about. Okay, so for anyone out there, or maybe you know someone, and they speak another language, primarily, you can tell them, well, you can get on Zoom, you can get on Zoom, you can use this translator, you can call and speak your own language, Spanish, Korean, Vietnamese, you can speak your own language, it'll translate. And if you have the right setting on Zoom, when I respond, this is what we didn't hear. But on the caller's end, they also can hear the voice, right? Right, Carl?
3: Yeah, that's right. They can hear it in their own language.
1: In audio. There, it won't be text. It won't be text. So there will be a translation that they will hear on their end from, in this case, Chinese to English to Chinese.
3: That's
1: And
3: right. Now, I'm not sure if they need to have the voice translator turned on themselves. So maybe the Chinese listener can confirm that. But also, just wanted to mention that this is a new feature that Zoom just implemented. So it's going to be in the beta stage, but I'm sure as time goes on, it'll keep improving.
1: what does that mean, beta stage?
3: The beta stage is when they roll it out to a group of listeners, not everyone right away, and they test it, and then over time they keep implementing it to more and more users.
1: Oh,
3: So I'm not
1: okay.
3: sure if everyone will see it, but so far I've seen it, you've seen it, and a few others, so.
1: But can we say this is the future?
3: Yeah.
1: I think we could probably say that. So just think of the potential that we can have a live program if, let's say, some people from India or Pakistan, Urdu, no, I don't think they have Urdu, but Hindi, they have Hindi, and they could potentially call in. It's just there we have to let people know about this. It's one way we can, as we're sharing maybe this program with someone, you could say, if you speak another language, you can call in that language.
3: Yeah,
1: But I think it's
3: I was gonna say too, I'm sure over time it'll improve. Like maybe to the point where you don't even have to turn it on. It just naturally will translate.
1: And it may become kind of so widely used that everybody just expects it, which would be great. That'd be great. Okay, let's go to the next caller tonight. Welcome to our question answer program. Please go ahead with your call.
4: Good evening, Trace. How are you?
1: I'm doing well, thank you. Please go ahead.
4: Galatians chapter 6, verse 2. I have two questions. First one is Galatians chapter 6, verse 2.
1: Okay, Galatians 6, 2. Well, let me start in verse 1. Brethren, if a man be overtaken in a fault, ye which are spiritual, restore such a one in the spirit of meekness, considering thyself, lest thou also be tempted. Bear ye one another's burdens, and so fulfill the law of Christ.
4: So, can you help me to understand what is God talking about? So, fulfill the law of Christ.
1: They shall let me go back to Numbers 11, Numbers 11, 16 and 17. And Jehovah said unto Moses, gather unto me 70 men of the elders of Israel, whom thou knowest to be the elders of the people, and officers over them, bring them unto the tabernacle of the congregation, that they may stand there with thee, and I will come down and talk with thee there. And it will take of the spirit which is upon thee, and will put it upon them, and they shall bear the burden of the people with thee, that thou bear it not thyself alone. And of course, there's kind of a relationship between the 70 there who were assisting Moses, and the 70 that Christ sent out two by two to bring the gospel. So the idea that they would help bear the burden of Moses because everyone was going directly to Moses. Well, now, in what way would they help to bear the burden? By teaching the word of God, by judging the word of God. People would come to Moses for judgment. Help me in this case. What am I to do? What is God's will? Various questions that would require going to the law, going to the word of God. The law was very new. And so the Lord put this, gave the ability to these 70 to have some wisdom in assisting, sharing the law, which would identify, which bringing the gospel, sharing the gospel, bear ye one another's burdens, and so fulfilled the law of Christ. Christ has given his word to the 70, to his people, and we are to share it. And as we do so, it is It is a help with the burden of sin. It's through the word that the weight of sin could be lifted in salvation, or the struggle in the flesh. It's through sharing the word of God that, as God's people share the truth of the Bible, and individuals realize, well, you know, maybe I've been too, say in the matter of fleshly desires, I've been too lenient on my fleshly desires, because someone shares, you know, the Bible says, mortify your members, put it to death. Don't pity your flesh, and so forth. It helps that person to firm up in their mind, you know, to gird up the loins of their mind. I must put this sin away to repent, which would relieve their burden of sin in that matter, even though they've already been forgiven. But this is living the Christian life. So it probably, you know, has countless applications. Bear ye one another's burdens and so fulfill the law of Christ, I think would relate to, just from our point of view, or what it would mean for me to bear another's burdens is for me to know the truth and to share the truth.

0: And I wanted to read that because it reminds us of 1 Corinthians 2, the deep things of God. So the judgments are the word, like Psalm 119. Judgment is a synonym for the word. So the law, the Bible, thy judgments are a great deep, O Jehovah, thou preservest man and beast. How excellent is thy loving kindness, O God. Therefore, the children of men put their trust under the shadow of thy wings. They shall be abundantly satisfied with the fatness of thy house, and thou shalt make them drink of the river of thy pleasures. For with thee is the fountain of life. In thy light shall we see light.
1: So I just wanted to understand, I wanted to see if I understand this verse properly. Is that with thee is the fountain of life? In thy light, means in thy word, Bible, shall we see the light? We see the light of Christ, or we see Christ. Am I understanding correctly?
0: Well, with thee is the fountain of life. God is life. John 14, 6, Jesus said, I am the way, the truth, the life. And God is light. God is light. Actually, I think the two are brought together in John 1, where it says in verse 4, in him was life, speaking of Christ, and the life was the light of men. And the light shineth in darkness, and the darkness comprehended it not. So life and light are related. And that would mean, even though it doesn't say it, darkness and death are related. And the world in the condition of darkness, in a condition of death. Christ came into the world. The word of God was in the world, was the light, and we were the messengers. So we were light bearers. Let your light so shine before men. And also with the with God, remember verse 6, thy judgments are a great deep, like deep water. There's a fountain, it at great depths of the word of God, and it's a fountain of life that flows to everlasting life, like Jesus said to the woman at the well in John 4. He said in verse 11, or the woman said in verse 11, no, I'm sorry. He said at the end of verse 10, if thou knewest the gift of God and who it is that saith to thee, give me to drink, thou wouldest have asked of him and he would have given thee living water. The woman saith unto him, sir, thou hast nothing to draw with and the well is deep. From whence then hast thou that living water? Art thou greater than our father Jacob, which gave us the well and drank thereof himself and his children and his cattle? Jesus answered and said unto her, whosoever drinketh of this water shall thirst again. But whosoever drinketh of the water that I shall give him shall never thirst. But the water that I shall give him shall be in him a well of water springing up into everlasting life. And that's the spirit from John 7, when Christ said, verse 37, in the last day, that great day of the feast, Jesus stood and cried, saying, if any man thirst, let him come unto me and drink. He that believeth on me, as the scripture has said, out of his belly shall flow rivers of living water. But this spake he of the Spirit, which they that believe on him should receive. It's within because the Spirit of God entered in salvation. And really, when Jesus said, if any man thirst, let him come. That is, draw now You may, it's activating the drawing in the last day, judgment day.

0: draw to drink. To drink. He's coming under this person, the great multitudes coming under the hearing of the word of God. They already have the Spirit within, and that's where the drink's going to come from. As they hear the word, their spiritual thirst will be to know God will be fulfilled. So here with thee is the fountain of life, and it's an eternal flowing river or fountain that God has given us. It's the fountain of life. So we have eternal life. God is life. It is God with us forevermore, teaching us, instructing us, providing for our spiritual thirst to know him forevermore. And it would fully identify with the word of God. Christ is the essence of the word of God. Christ is the life. So with thee is the fountain of life. Christ is the fountain. He's the tree of life. He's the fountain of life. And again, a complete identification with the Bible. In thy light shall we see light. And again, light and life. He was the life of the world, and John 1, 4 and 5 related it to light. He's light and life, as it says in Ephesians 5, awake thou that sleepest in verse 14. Wherefore he saith, awake thou that sleepest and arise from the dead. And again, being dead in darkness, they're identified in the Bible. Arise from the dead, and Christ shall give thee light. Light. Well, we would expect it to say, awake thou sleepest, arise from the dead. Christ will give thee life. Well, they're synonymous. They're synonymous. Light and life. And so when we awaken from our spiritual death of our soul, when God gives us a new born again soul, we come to spiritual life, which fully identifies with light. The eyes of our understanding are enlightened, as it says in Ephesians 1 verse 18. And the light, you know, as in the case with the 10 virgins, 5 wise, 5 foolish, they had lamps. Only the wise had the oil. The oil represents the Holy Spirit. You possess the Spirit that lights the lamp. And the lamp, thy word is a lamp unto my feet. The Bible is enlightened to our understanding. Now we read, and we can understand things we could never understand before, that people in darkness cannot and will never understand. It is the understanding is evidence that God has given us light. And if we have light, that's evidence we have life. On the other hand, if we lack understanding, the truth of the Bible, it's like we're the foolish virgins. We have Bibles, but no oil, no oil, and you can't the lamp, the word of God, isn't lit, and you can gather some superficial things of the Bible, but you can't go into its depths, into this, you know, the fountain of life. You can't enjoy it and delight in it and learn from it. Just growing in grace and the wisdom and knowledge of God, because there's no life, and therefore no light within. You're in darkness. And that's what a spiritually dead heart. It's a blind heart. Blind people are in darkness because they cannot see. When Christ would open up the eyes of the blind, they could then see. The light would shine into their eyes and they could make out things. And that's what God has done for his people spiritually.
1: Thank you, Chris.
0: Well, thank you for calling and sharing. And let's go now to our next caller tonight. Welcome to our program. Please go ahead with your call.
2: Yeah, hello?
0: Hello.
3: Hello. Hi.
0: Yeah. Do we have two people? Carl?
4: Yeah, that was my fault.
3: Hello.
0: Well, yes, please go ahead. Please go ahead.
3: Which one?
4: Oh, you got the mic. You got the mic.
3: Thank you. Yes, 2 Kings 9:30 or 39, the one that speaks of Jehu and the wicked Jezebel and her makeup.
0: Okay, 2 Kings chapter 9, verse 30. And when Jehu was come to Jezreel, Jezebel heard of it, and she painted her face and tired her hair, her head, and looked out at a window.
3: Yes, we have the wicked Jezebel putting on her attire, or she tired her hair. That's basically putting on her crown. And being the wife of the wicked Ahab, she must have known through the killing of her prophets and her husband what Jehu was there to do. Yet she did something that most women, some will do. They'll say, I won't do this. I won't be caught dead without my makeup on. You know, even if it causes people to be late or something like that. We all have somebody in our family, a wife, a mother, a sister, these days, God forbid, even a brother, that chooses to put on their makeup, you know. And we know that's a picture of the Christian churches putting on their false gospels, et cetera, et cetera. So my question would be, this also refers to the synagogue of Satan. And why would a woman choose something like, certainly she knew he was there to kill her. But what is really the deeper spiritual meaning here? Because we all have somebody in our family, most of us, you know, even our wives, for God forbid. But there it is. That's my question. How would you interpret this this passage?
0: Well, we know Jezebel is a picture of the false church from Revelation chapter 2, and in Revelation 2, God is addressing the church at, is it Ephesus? Let me see. In Revelation 2, it says Thyatira. And in verse 20, we read, notwithstanding, I have a few things against thee, because thou sufferest that woman Jezebel, which calleth herself a prophetess, to teach and to seduce my servants to commit fornication and to eat things sacrificed unto idols. And then verse 22, God says, verse 21, I gave space to repent. Repented not, I will cast you into a bed of great tribulation. So it's indicating the sins of the church. The sins of the churches and congregations are Jezebel's teaching to commit sacrilege or idolatry with idolatrous practices. And that would be the spiritual meaning. Jehu is a picture of Satan. And when we look at Jehu, we see great diligence in fulfilling the role that God assigned him of killing the wicked kings of both Israel and Judah, and killing ultimately Jezebel. So Jezebel is again picture of the corporate church, as those kings were. God looses Satan against the churches and congregation, and Satan is excellent at destroying, which is why Jehu is a very good type and figure of him. And he accomplishes God's purpose, as God commissioned Jehu, or had Jehu anointed to do this, and God is the one who loosed Satan to carry out the church's destruction at the time of the end. So that would be the spiritual meaning of that. I would suggest to a man can we mute the caller, please? I would suggest to a man who focuses on others, maybe someone has their hair done, or maybe a woman who they don't know has makeup on, and that becomes paramount to the individual, whereas they don't understand that perhaps, this person has, the Lord has used greatly in his service to do many, many things. And all they can see is perhaps a weak area that they concentrate on and they harp on and want to point their bony little finger at someone else. And they don't realize, as that saying goes, there's all the other fingers pointing back at them. And I would suggest an individual who is obsessed with this kind of a thing, he has a serious problem. He's not the judge. He's not the judge of others concerning how they dress or their activities or anything. Even if there is actual wrongdoing, we're not called upon to go fix everyone and go correct everyone. We have enough with the one right in front of the mirror, with ourselves. And that has been, I would suggest, this individual's problem for a long, long time. And may it be, could it be, by God's grace, I would hope, that he might come to see that the real problem is me. Let me deal with me. And stop trying to fix everyone else, or I don't even think he is trying to fix. He just sort of enjoys pointing out the what he perceives to be the error. But thank you for calling and sharing. And let's go to the next caller tonight. Welcome to our program. Please go ahead with your call.
2: Yeah. Hello?
0: Yes, hello.
2: Oh okay. Can you read Hebrews 10, verse 10?
0: Okay, Hebrews 10 and verse 10. By the which, I'm going to back up a little bit. excuse me, verse 7. Then said I, lo, I come. In the volume of the book, it is written of me, to do thy will, O God. Above, when he said, sacrifice and offering, and burn offerings and offering for sin, thou wouldest not, neither hast pleasure therein, which are offered by the law. Then said he, lo, I come to do thy will, O God. He taketh away the first, that he may establish the second. By the which will we are sanctified through the offering of the body of Jesus Christ once for all.
2: Yeah, I was kind of confused or stuck on the passage of the body of Jesus Christ once. Is that talking about the foundation of the world or his body in 33 AD?
0: Well, it would be the foundation of the world. That it, because we are sanctified through the offering of the body of Jesus Christ once, although the way God has set things up, it is correct to say that Christ once was offered, the previous chapter, actually, Hebrews 9, it says in verse 26, first, the Lord was referring to earthly priests who offered themselves often. And then in verse 26, for then must he often have suffered, if he were like them, then must he often have suffered since or from the foundation of the world. But now once in the end of the world hath he appeared, and that's the Greek 53:19 that means manifested. Once in the end of the world hath he appeared to put away sin by the sacrifice of himself. And then in verse 28, so Christ was once offered to bear the sins of many, and unto them that look for him shall he appear the second time without sin unto salvation. So the word once in verse 26, it involves his one-time manifestation. In verse 28, once offered to bear sin, his one-time atonement, payment for sin at the foundation of the world. And if we go to 1 Peter 2, it says in verse 24, who his own self bare our sins in his own body on the tree, that we, being dead to sin, should live unto righteousness, by whose stripes you were healed. Whenever we read Christ is bearing sins, it has to be at the foundation of the world. He died twice. There is no sense to the idea that he demonstrated at the foundation of the world, and he paid for sins on the cross in 33 AD. That would make no sense, any kind of sense, biblical sense or you know, common sense. It's obvious that there were no people at the foundation of the world, and it would be necessary to show the people in time in history on the cross. And the whole idea of double jeopardy, once payment is made for sin once, it never has to be repeated. We have that in our law, that if someone's paid for a crime, they've gone to jail or whatever, you can't arrest them and for the very same crime. They've already paid for it. Well, since the Bible insists Christ is the Lamb slain from the foundation of the world, the works were finished from the foundation of the world, even Hebrews 9 indicates that if Christ were his earthly priest, he would have suffered offered from the foundation of the world, definitely indicating that is the point of his suffering, then we know he paid for sins then. And it must be he demonstrated the second time, and they're two different experiences. It's a different experience to bear the sins of his people as he did and die for them, and then in time and history to go through the experience in the garden to the cross and die on the cross without sin. It's a completely different experience, and he did one-time payment, always foundation of the world, one-time manifestation, always 33 AD. Not, that wasn't necessary to do twice or five times, just once. He went to the cross in 33 AD. And so the Lord can legitimately use the word once in either way. And we have to allow the context of what's being said to kind of guide us. And if we see payment for sin, it must be the foundation of the world. And as far as the body, his own self bare our sins in his own body. Yes, Jesus had a body at the foundation of the world. Well, how could he have a body? He made himself a body, is the simple answer. Well, he can't do that. He'd have to be born of a woman. He had to be born of a woman because it's the only way he could have been a man to pay for the sins of people. Was Adam born of a woman? No. No, Adam was made of the dust of the ground. Was Adam a man? Well, he better be, or there are no men, because we all come from Adam. So with the creation of Adam, making him a man, God is establishing, yes, that's a legitimate man. A man can be created, as well as thereafter, there, you know, afterward. Yes, we're all born of a woman, but in special cases, like with the Lord Jesus Christ at the foundation of the world, he made himself a body. And when God made Adam, let us make us, the Godhead, let us make man in our image, in our likeness. They already had the model of the Lord Jesus Christ, his body, where he bore our sins in his body. And then after paying, he rose and he would have been transformed and received a new resurrected spiritual body that we see on the Mount of Transfiguration. When Christ is talking with Moses and Elijah, and he's transformed before them, and he's shining with the brilliance of the sun, that is his actual spiritual body that he received when he rose from the dead at the foundation of the world, but he put it off. And really, the Mount of Transfiguration, you know, that should click. That should really cause our thinking to click. Well, the same Jesus is shining with the brilliance of the sun, and he turns that on, he turns it off. And then he comes back to this normal body, which was a body made, born of the Virgin for demonstration purposes. And then when Christ goes to the cross in 33 AD and resurrects, what does he show? His resurrection, or prove the resurrection with the same body. He shows the pierced side, the hands to Thomas, and he eats. He even makes a statement that a spirit does not have flesh and bone as you see me have. That is not a resurrected body. I mean, yes, it's the resurrected body for demonstration, but a body of flesh and blood cannot enter into the kingdom of heaven. We will be like him in our resurrection, the Bible tells us. That's why God says in 1 Corinthians 15 that we will receive a spiritual body. And yet Christ's physical body after the resurrection is proof positive that God did give Christ a body to manifest various truths leading up to the cross. He manifested the atonement, and at the cross afterward, he manifested the resurrection. And there's no doubt about it. No doubt about it. That, and it's the same word, 53:19 in Mark 16 and John 21, where Jesus showed himself, manifested himself, same Greek word as Hebrews 9 and other places. So the whole thing is he's putting off a body, he's putting on a body, he's God, and he's able to do these things.
2: Great. I really appreciate it. That's very clear. Thank you so much.
0: You're welcome. Thank you for calling and sharing. We have come to the end of our time. Just to let everyone know, Lord willing, 10 o'clock tonight, we hope to have the Bible Exalted program on. And the topic is light and darkness. So if anyone's still awake, so you're invited to join us at 10 this evening. But for now, this program has come to a close, and thank you all for joining us. May you have a good night, and may the Lord's perfect will be done.
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0: Welcome to eBible Fellowship's Bible Study. In this series of Bible studies, we'll be taking a closer look at the Bible's evidence for the completion of the prolonged judgment day and the end of the world occurring in the year 2033. And now here's your host and Bible teacher, Chris McCann.
1: Welcome to eBible Fellowship's Bible Study. We're continuing our study in the biblical evidence for the end in 2033, and this is study number three. In the first couple of studies, we've been discussing the role of a watchman who was to blow the trumpet when he saw the sword approaching in order to warn the people. And I have pointed out and stressed that this series of studies having to do with all the biblical evidence that we can find, which is seriously pointing to the year 2033 for the end of the world, that these studies are not intended to be a warning. Because the idea behind a biblical warning is to warn people in advance of a judgment so that they can prepare and be ready for their encounter with God, ready to meet God. And that is that they might have taken warning by going to God, besought him for his mercy, and potentially become saved. And we are in special circumstances because the time for warning was prior to the date of May 21, 2011. And on that date, Christ came. The Lord came and has been pouring out his wrath upon the inhabitants of the earth since that time till now. And what we're looking at is the expectation that the wrath of God will continue to be poured out for several more years until the year 2033. And then sometime in that year, God will finish the prolonged judgment, complete it, and end everything. There will be the literal last day of Earth's existence that will take place. And yet we're not warning people because there's nothing anyone can do. The Bible tells us in Revelation 22, and I'll go there, Revelation chapter 22, in verse 11, "He that is unjust, let him be unjust still. And he which is filthy, let him be filthy still. And he that is righteous, let him be righteous still. And he that is holy, let him be holy still." And God is giving this statement or declaring these things because it has to do with our time. It has to do with the fact that once we entered into judgment day, the door of heaven shut, and everyone's spiritual condition was sealed or it was established and can no longer be changed. So the spiritually filthy or unjust, who would be a sinner in their sins without a Savior, remains spiritually filthy and unjust in God's sight, while the righteous remain righteous. The righteous would be someone that God saved. And the spiritual condition is fixed. It's established. It cannot be altered. Nothing can make God to translate, as he did in the day of salvation, a sinner from darkness in spiritual filthiness to the light, to the kingdom of his dear son, to a position of righteousness. That is no longer happening. And that's why eBible Fellowship, myself, all of our studies, none of them are meant to warn you. They're not meant to warn. Well, then, of course, the obvious question is, if you're not warning us, if these studies are not meant to give us information so that we can go to God and perhaps escape his wrath and destruction, then what exactly are you doing? Why talk about these things at all and the end of the world? If there's no possibility for us to become saved, then what is the purpose? And that's a very good question, and I want to spend a little time on that, because that question is really, it needs to be answered. And the way to answer it, I'm not going to go into the long explanation. Well, actually, it's simple, but it's complex because there's a lot of biblical information to support it. I'm not going to lay out all the biblical information. I will say that God has revealed, and this is one of the first things he revealed after we began to learn more and more information in the days after the tribulation, the days after May 21, 2011. Early on, the Lord revealed that we were to feed the sheep. And I wasn't the first person to learn that. Mr. Camping was. Mr. Camping was. You can go back and find the open forum programs where he spoke about that. He laid it out in, I guess, about a couple of weeks after May 21, 2011, prior to his stroke. See, at that time, his faculties were not impaired, and anybody, who thinks that a 90-plus-year-old man who has such a severe stroke isn't impacted in his faculties, well, you don't know what you're talking about. And not only that, but we know there was a change because even after he recovered to some degree from the stroke and began doing Bible study, and the Bible studies were not up to his usual caliber, they were much more superficial. He did some studies in Genesis and some studies in John. And, frankly, when listening to them, you learn very little as compared to so many years of Bible study where you better have your pen and pencil and a sheet of paper ready because, and it's so wonderful to have many of Mr. Camping's studies online with a pause button. Because there's so much information. Someone who understands or who has learned a great deal from Mr. Camping, listening to his studies after his stroke, it's very evident. It is much less information. It is not as deep. It is more superficial. And so that's one indicator there was a problem. Another was he never went back to the open forum. And that's significant because, he would have not given that up. If he were able to do it in any way, he would not have given that up. But anyway, whatever Mr. Camping's condition, before the stroke, he understood, well, God saved everyone. Let's stop the printing presses. We're not going to print Does God Love You tracts anymore. And we're not going to go on mission trips to evangelize. Basically, his instructions to the Ministry of Family Radio were to cease evangelization. And by that, I mean evangelizing, proclaiming the gospel unto salvation. there is still evangelizing in the sense of proclaiming the gospel. The gospel, really, the best definition for the word gospel is to proclaim the truth of God's word in proper time and season. And so the gospel for the church age was designed for that period of time, and yet some changes are necessary for the gospel proclaimed to the nations outside of the churches during the latter rain, once the church age came to an end. God makes change in program, no longer operating within the corporate church, and therefore the gospel is adapted to bend the knee to the will of God. The gospel is determined by the will of God in proper time and season. And today, in the day of judgment, there is no more ongoing salvation of souls, because God has saved everyone that he intended to save. And yet, we should not say, well, there's no more gospel. There's definitely a gospel. The gospel is the truth of the Bible that God would have us to proclaim in Judgment Day. That's the gospel, and it's a gospel yet not unto salvation. It's not intended to save, again, because all that were to be saved have been saved. Well, you see, the Lord commands us, and he determines the gospel and its guidelines. If there's any adaption, any change needed to be made when going from one season to another, and of course, when you go from the day of salvation to the day of judgment, certain changes take place due to God's program for that particular season. And some major changes take place when you go from salvation to judgment, and the true gospel will submit to the will of God and adapt accordingly. And this is significant and important, because it's often the case, once God makes a change in program and he commands his people to adapt, you are now to incorporate the change that God has made from the gospel of the Old Testament, primarily geared to the Jews, to the gospel of the church age, where the Gentiles are fellow heirs with the Jews, and the gospel of the Old Testament, from offering physical sacrifices, from the command to the men to go to Jerusalem three times a year during the major feasts, and so forth, a great many ceremonial laws, sacrificial laws, and so forth, were commanded by God to the Jews in the Old Testament gospel. Remember, gospel, truth and proper time and season. They were to obey those laws. They were to carry them out faithfully, because that was the gospel for their day. Now, when God ended his relationship with Israel and a new phase took over with the churches and congregations, no more sacrifices, no more seventh day Saturday Sabbath, and no more need to travel to Jerusalem to keep the Passover. Now God would deal with the churches and congregations. They would have their own few, very few in comparison, set of ceremonial laws, and they would be the caretakers of the word of God. Major changes. And what typically happens is you'll have, at that point, and they were called Judaizers, people who want to hold on to some of the former gospel, And again, keep this in mind. In the former days, in the Old Testament, it would have been the true gospel to observe seventh-day Sabbath and to participate in this offering and that offering, to go to Jerusalem on Passover and many other things. But once God ended his relationship with Israel, they were no longer holy when he rent the veil of the temple. Sacrifices and offerings ceased because Christ fulfilled them all. Then as people are trying to continue, and normally they'll come part way. They'll join the church. They'll identify with certain church functions, but they'll want to bring pieces of the old, and the Judaizers would want to keep certain laws of Moses and circumcision, which was a big issue in the early church. Yet God says, no, that's over and done with. Those things that were once faithful, if you try them in the period wherein God has made change, they become unfaithful. The individual who would have been counted a faithful child of God in one era is considered someone rebellious in a different era. And now, maybe it's a little hard to see with Israel, the church, but we have a recent example. When God ended the church age, there were certain laws for the church. There was baptism the church was entrusted with, the Lord's table. The pastors had oversight. There were qualifications for deacons and elders, various laws applicable for the churches and congregations. The elders were to be respected and obeyed. And then God ended the church age, and he tells us he caused the pastors to cease from feeding the flock. His Spirit departed out of the midst of the congregations. He turned them over to the spirit of Satan for judgment and so forth. And he commanded his people to come out. Now the people of God, they're operating in a new period, a new part of God's timetable, a different time and season. The time and season for the church is over, and the time and season for the elect to dwell outside the church in the world and minister the latter rain during that great tribulation period had begun. And you cannot carry things from the church out into the world. And sometimes people would want to baptize. They had come out of the church and, well, God says baptize. Yes, but there has to be an elder. There has to be someone with spiritual authority from the church to oversee the baptism. And so, no, we don't baptize. And some others, they wanted to partake of the Lord's table. And no, same reason. You have no one to oversee it. That was a ceremonial law given to the church, and we do not do that, and nor do we need to do those things. Now we're actually enjoying the spiritual reality that those signs, those ceremonial laws pointed to, and so forth. They're a very different gospel. And anyone trying to carry things from the church age to the new program the Lord had established in the latter rain, you are being unfaithful. No, leave that. Leave that. We don't take any baggage. And then we come to May 21, 2011, the end of the Great Tribulation, but also the end of the latter rain, which is the final season of rain. in God's program of things, in His times and seasons program. For the New Testament era, there was the early rain and the latter rain, and all the fruits are developed, everyone saved in God's election program has become saved. And then on the date of May 21, 2011, the latter rain is finished. The Great Tribulation concludes. Judgment Day begins. And now God is going to reckon with His servants, judge the world, and all will, the elect will appear before His judgment seat, and so forth. So now you have people, initially there, of course, there's some understanding that we have that some people haven't heard. They don't realize these things, and they think because it has been the case, actually the day of salvation has gone on for century after century after century, and it's been ingrained in us to

0: have to adapt and modify, not to our understanding, but to the gospel, the truth of God coming forth, the revelation of his righteous judgment program. And it's the Spirit of God who reveals that through the comparing of Scripture with Scripture, the Holy Ghost teaches. And that's who we're seeking to please. That's who we're seeking to stay within the confines, the boundary of that he sets of his word. And so we proclaim in our desire to feed the sheep, and we'll have to get into that more in our next study, because Christ directs us to feed the sheep. We have to stay within those confines, and that means that it would be the truth regarding the time we're living in. It would be the truth about Judgment Day that we are to declare that will feed the sheep. That's the only way that we can understand all the variables, all the information that's coming together. The door is shut. It's Judgment Day. And John 21, feed my sheep. Feed my sheep. Three times, feed my sheep.
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0: Welcome to eBible Fellowship Scripture and Song. The nature of this program is to take a look at the hymns that have been written to glorify God.
1: Hello, everyone. This is Bobby Seabee, and our last hymn this week on Scripture and Song is Jesus, Lead Me All the Way, and this is part one. This is a song written by the music team at eBible Fellowship, and it expresses the longing desire of the elect child of God to be led by the Lord Jesus through the difficulties of this present world and into the world to come. The hymn begins with the words, When I am alone, wandering far from home, draw me close to thee. The elect child of God is never truly alone. We can remember what Jesus said in John 16, verse 32, I am not alone, because the Father is with me. And even so it is with Christ's elect people, who are most blessed to have God Himself as their companion day by day. As we read of how Noah and Enoch walked with God, so too the elect walk with God, as the Spirit of God dwells within them, and they read the Word of God, the Bible, and seek to be obedient to all of its commandments. Two can only walk together except they be agreed, that is, when we agree with our adversary quickly, whilst we are in the way with him.
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2: 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I'm your host, Gary Daniels, and tonight we're seeking the Bible's answers to various Bible topics in which the Bible has the final say in the matter. Joining us tonight are our beloved panel speakers, Bob Grandy, Chris McCann, and Carl von Heringa. Welcome again, folks, if you're listening by radio, by repeat broadcast, folks that are watching live via Zoom, YouTube, and other platforms. 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This is going to be a 1.5 hour program if you're watching us live. And for future broadcasts, it's 1 hour. We typically open up for questions and comments at the half hour line. I also want to mention that if you're listening via Zoom, you can also go into the closed caption section. You can pick the language that you'd like to listen in on. I believe we have this voice ability to do that. All right. So tonight's broadcast, our topic for discussion is light versus dark, darkness versus light, light and darkness. And that's going to be our topic. So let's start with you, Bob.
3: Thanks, Eric. Hi, everybody. Yeah, if we're at all familiar with God's word, the Bible, when we hear the word light, we should immediately associate it with Jesus Christ because of what we read in John 1, verses 1 to 5, which I'll take the time to read. In the beginning was the Word, and the Word was with God, and the Word was God. The same was in the beginning with God. All things were made by Him, and without Him was not anything made that was made. In Him was life, and the life was the light of men. And the light shineth in the dark in darkness, and the darkness comprehended it not. And I'll drop down to verses 9 and 10. That was the true light, which lighteth every man that cometh into the world. He was in the world, and the world was made by him, and the world knew him not. And dropping down to verse 14, and the word that we read in verses 1 to 5, the word was made flesh and dwelt among us. And we beheld his glory, the glory as of the only begotten of the Father, full of grace and truth. So by his own definition, God wrote the Bible, Jesus Christ. Jesus Christ is the Word. He is God. He is the life. And he is the true light of men. And if we are to obey God's command in 1 Corinthians to compare spiritual with spiritual, we have to go back to the beginning of the Bible and read from Genesis 1, verses 1 to 5, which I'll also read. In the beginning, God created the heaven and the earth, and the earth was without form and void, and darkness was upon the face of the deep. And the Spirit of God moved upon the face of the waters, and God said, "Let there be light." And there was light. And God saw the light, that it was good, and God divided the light from the darkness. There's our light and darkness. And God called the light day, and the darkness he called night. And the evening and the morning were the first day. So we can see in this true historical account of the first day of creation that occurred in 11,013 BC, according to our calendar that we use, the Gregorian calendar, that God divided the physical light from the physical darkness. But more importantly, we can understand that God also painted the spiritual picture of the gospel of salvation in these verses. That is, God has opened the eyes of his people to understand that the light of the world was God himself in the person of Jesus Christ, who paid for the sins of his elect at the foundation of the world in eternity past by dying and resurrecting from that death to be called the Son of God and then create this universe. It's amazing. But on the fourth day of creation, we read more about light and darkness in Genesis 1, verses 4 to 19. And God said, "Let there be lights in the firmament of the heaven to divide the day from the night, and let them be for signs and for seasons and for days and years. And let them be for lights in the firmament of the heaven to give light upon the earth." And it was so. And God made two great lights, the greater light to rule the day and the lesser light to rule the night. He made the stars also. And God set them in the firmament of the heaven to give light upon the earth, and to rule over the day and over the night, and to divide the light from the darkness. And God saw that it was good, and the evening and the morning were the fourth day. So here, God assigned the light that was created on day one to the sun, moon, and stars that he created on day four. But he emphasizes that these lights in the firmament would continue to divide the light from the darkness, and this, that the sun and the moon and the stars would be for signs and for seasons. And one of the reasons he did this is found when we read, for instance, in Isaiah 13, verse 9 and 10. "Behold, the day of Jehovah cometh, but cruel, both with wrath and fierce anger, to lay the land desolate. And he shall destroy the sinners thereof out of it. For the stars of heaven and the constellations thereof shall not give their light. The sun shall be darkened in his going forth, and the moon shall not cause her light to shine." And there's a similar verse in Matthew 24, verse 29. "Immediately after the tribulation of those days shall the sun be darkened, and the moon shall not give her light, and the stars shall fall from heaven, and the powers of the heaven shall be shaken." So the timing for these verses was 13,023 years after day four of creation. And these verses are not referring to the physical sun and the physical moon and the physical stars. They are referring to the spiritual light bearers, where the sun is a type of Jesus Christ, the moon is a type of the Word of God, and the stars are types of the elect of God. And the reason they are not bearing their light anymore is because God has shut the door to salvation, of future salvation of souls after Judgment Day began about 15 years ago on May 21, 2011. And by this date, all of God's elect have received the salvation spoken of as the inheritance in Colossians 1, verses 12 and 13, which I'll read. Giving thanks unto the Father, which hath made us meet to be partakers of the inheritance. And we spoke about the inheritance, I believe it was last week or the week before. Made us meet to be partakers of the inheritance of the saints in light, who hath delivered us from the power of darkness and hath translated us into the kingdom of his dear Son. And I just want to read one more verse of encouragement, then I'll turn it over to the panel. In 1 John 1, verses 5 through 7. This then is the message which we have heard of him and declare unto you, that God is light, and in him is no darkness at all. If we say we have fellowship with him and walk in darkness, we lie and do not the truth. But if we walk in the light, as he is the light, he is in the light, we have fellowship one with another. And the blood of Jesus Christ, his Son, cleanseth us from all sin.
2: Excellent verses, Bob. And it's a good tie-in from beginning to the New Testament as well, from God's light and also God's elect or light bearers as well. And also talking about the sun being darkened and the moon not giving its light. And I was looking at light and darkness, and it's interesting how darkness, it seems to have some different shades, so to speak, because darkness can be God's wrath in terms of blindness, so you can't see spiritually, and darkness can do with death in terms of spiritual destruction and non-existence. But it's interesting that those who claim to be elect, God says to those who are charged with sharing the gospel to cast those into outer darkness, where there will be weeping and gnashing,
3: gnashing of teeth. Yeah.
2: So it's interesting that when we see darkness, it can also be a form of blindness. Because if you're weeping and gnashing of teeth and you're cast into outer darkness, it's like a spiritual death. And in that process, there's a reaction of weeping and gnashing of teeth. Although that person may not understand that that's what
3: they have no idea that they're weeping and gnashing their teeth. Exactly. But that's
4: really interesting about the outer darkness. I never thought about that.
2: That's right. And in terms of light, it's beautiful because I can't think of different shades of light. It's truth. It's God. There's a oneness to it. But when you think about darkness, there's a verse where God says, with a cherub he did fly, and darkness was under his feet. So it gives another range of God's power over darkness. It's under his feet in terms of ruling over it. And then also, darkness has to do with evil, just pure evil, darkness. So there seems to be different shades of darkness in terms of evil, judgment, and also lack of understanding. But when it comes to light, there's a shining of light. In Paul, there was a light that shone round about him. And I believe there's one more instance. And that's, let me see if I can find it. Let's see here. I know Paul had that, the light that shone round about him.
4: Yeah, that was X. I want to say it's after X 7, maybe X 8 or 9.
2: And it's mentioned three times. But, oh, yeah, when the birth of Jesus, it says in Luke 2:9, and lo, the angel of the Lord came upon them, and the glory of the Lord shone round about them, and they were sore afraid. So the light shines round about Paul. The light shines round about those when the glory of the Lord appears. And that's just another beautiful picture of the light shining round about God's elect.
4: Yeah, the passage that Bob read in 1 John 1:5, I was going to mention that. So I'm glad he read that. Just showing but there's another passage that kind of ties in. This is John 3, verses 18 and 19. It says, "He that believeth on him is not condemned, but he that believeth not is condemned already, because he hath not believed in the name of the only begotten Son of God. And this is the condemnation, that light is come into the world, and men loved darkness rather than light, because their deeds were evil. For everyone that doeth evil hateth the light, neither cometh to the light, lest his deeds should be reproved." So that's a good passage that showing that men by nature hate the light, and Christ is the light. So they really hate Christ.
2: Yeah.
4: And they love darkness.
2: Reminds me of Moses when he came from the mount and his face was shining.
4: Mm-hmm. Yep.
3: Yeah, like you're saying, you were saying that death can have many different meanings depending on the context. There's a verse in Job where, yeah, like you said, the darkness is related to death. It says in Job 17, verse 10 to 13, "But as for you all, do you return and come now? For I cannot find one wise man among you. My days are past, my purposes are broken off, even the thoughts of my heart. They change the night into day. The light is short because of darkness. If I wait, the grave is mine house. I have made my bed in the darkness." You know, so that's a Hebrew parallelism. The grave is mine house, and my bed is in the darkness. So the grave is related to darkness. The grave is hell.
2: Right.
3: And identifies with death, and that also identifies with darkness.
4: Mm-hmm. Yeah. I think you might have read John 8:12. I'm not sure. It says, "Then spake Jesus again unto them, saying, I am the light of the world. He that followeth me shall not walk in darkness, but have the light of life." That kind of reminded me of Isaiah 60, in verse 1, where it says, "Arise, shine, for thy light is come, and the glory of Jehovah is risen upon thee." I always kind of skim past that part, but now it makes sense that Jesus is called the light. So I think maybe you can read it like, "For thy Christ is come," maybe come in judgment. I don't know if I consider that light is also Christ.
2: Christ.
3: Yeah, he's light, he's faith, mm-hmm. he's truth.
4: Yep.
5: Back in John 1 that Bob read, verse 5, it said, "The light shineth in darkness, and the darkness comprehended it not." So that's saying darkness is people. I mean, it can have like darkness is evil, darkness is death. I guess that's what Gary was saying, that, you know, different levels. But here, the darkness comprehended it not. It's not physical darkness, you know, or the created world. It must be people. And then down in verse 10, "He was in the world, and the world was made by him, and the world knew him not." So the darkness comprehended it not, the world knew him not. So the world and the darkness are the same. And then when we think, well, it has to have to do with man's sin, that people are sinners, that they're in darkness. And over in Ephesians, in chapter 4, it says in verses 17 and 18, "This I say, therefore, and testify in the Lord, that ye henceforth walk not as other Gentiles walk in the vanity of their mind, having the understanding darkened, being alienated from the life of God through the ignorance that is in them because of the blindness of their heart. And when someone's blind, they can't see, and they see dark. They just see dark. And here specifically, in John 1 kind of touched on this, when Christ, the light of the world, entered into the world, the darkness comprehended it not. Here, the understanding of the sinner is darkened. So people are in the dark as far as understanding Christ, the light of the Bible. And I think there's another relationship between light and darkness and truth and the lie, right? Light is the truth. Darkness is the lie. And so people cannot comprehend the truth. John 8:45, that verse, because I tell you the truth, you believe me not. They can't comprehend it. The world knew him not. And yet there is a people that Christ has chosen out of the world, his elect, and he gives us understanding in Ephesians 1, it says in verse 17 and 18, it's kind of like the flip side of the coin from Ephesians 4, that the God of our Lord Jesus Christ, the Father of glory, may give unto you the spirit of wisdom and revelation in the knowledge of him, the eyes of your understanding being enlightened, that ye may know what is the hope of his calling and what the riches of the glory of his inheritance in the saints. So God gives to his people wisdom and revelation of knowledge of him, and he opens up the eyes of understanding. So, you know, we were children of wrath even as others, and the wrath of God abode upon us. So we were in darkness, and darkness identifies with hell and death. God's wrath is upon us. We're in darkness, and the Lord chose us from eternity past. He predestinated us, elected us, and then he sent his word. And at some point, he used his word to quicken us. The word is living, and it fell upon our heart that was in darkness. It was dead. And then the Spirit of God blessed the word, quickened, and brought our heart to life. And all of a sudden, we see, we understand, eyes of understanding. And that's when you find yourself, you know, all of a sudden you're sitting by a radio. you used to be out there running around doing all kinds of stuff. And all of a sudden, oh, what time is it? Open forum's on. Got to get back. Mr. Camping's on. And you're sitting by a radio. And before you know it, you know, you have your Bible, you're taking notes, and you're going, yeah. Oh yeah, I get that. I understand that.
6: You know, speaking of Mr. Camping, you brought up when our eyes are open. I remember his analogy that he used to use, that, you know, when Adam and Eve sinned, that he unplugged the lights,
5: lost the energy source,
6: the energio, I think, yeah, it is in the Greek, and then, you know, and then when somebody becomes saved, it's, you know, it's plugged back. He plugs it in. It's not that, you know, the church teaches, oh yeah, God paid for the sins of everybody. All you got to do is plug in your faith and you'll be saved. But that's not what he was talking about. It's all God's work.
5: Hold. Could you hear me? Because all three of you froze, except me.
4: I saw you freeze for a second.
5: You saw me freeze?
4: Yeah.
5: It so pulled the plug on you. I saw all three of you freeze.
6: You pulled the plug. We pulled the plug
4: that,
6: on you.
4: That means that your connection, you lost the connection for a second.
2: That's interesting because when it comes to light and darkness, it's like understanding. When God gives you understanding, then you
5: understanding,
2: can.
5: Understanding, yeah. So, which is, oh, I'm sorry.
2: Yeah, go ahead, Chris.
5: Well, I was just going to say, which is why it's not good, to say the least, when people go back from understanding. They had understanding, and they even rejoiced in it, and then due to various things, they go back from it, and well, what does that mean? You know, how could that be? It we know someone, once they're saved, they're always saved. So it's really it's presenting an issue that is kind of troubling for people to hear, but it's apparently you can have temporary assent or intellectual understanding that can be so close to the actual right understanding, it can't be distinguished. At least we can't distinguish. Of course, God sees, but we can't distinguish. We have no idea. We just see someone, they understand, they might even understand more than us. They might know more than us, and they're telling us, and oh yeah, hey, thanks for sharing that. And over a course of time, then they're gone. The thing they told us about that helped us learn something.
2: Gone with the wind.
5: Yeah. They would reject it, renounce it.
4: Could it be like faith where the understanding has to come from the heart rather than, you know, like the devils believe, you know, we're yeah. talking about faith, but it wasn't genuine faith because it wasn't coming from the heart. Could it be similar with understanding where they have understanding, but it's not coming understanding from the heart?
5: It must be. It must Solomon. Be.
2: Solomon was given a spirit or another. He was given another heart, yeah. like Saul. He was given another heart. So it's like a temporary, opening of understanding. Very temporary. It's conditional.
4: And well, then, look at Balaam too, right? The spirit of God came upon Balaam, said a lot of good things.
2: Yeah, but back to what I was saying about light and being understanding. When someone has a false gospel of choose Christ or accept him, if you're in darkness, how do you find the door? How does someone in complete darkness reach out? And so, you know, I remember Chris, me and Oliver were saying that when somebody gets cornered with scripture, you know, they can bob and weave. So they're so slippery, you can't really hold them. But when it comes to darkness, which is not understanding, and foolishness. How does a fool become wise? How does a fool recognize they need understanding? So
4: remember Sodom and Gomorrah. They're smitten with blindness.
2: They couldn't find the door.
4: Yeah, but they're also burned in their lust at the same time, and they couldn't find the door. So it was like a darkness because they're blinded. They couldn't see.
6: How does a corpse become alive? That's another way, you know. We were all basically corpses before God, you know, made us alive.
5: Mm-hmm. Yeah, we were in darkness, which means we were dead, right? It identifies with death. And just, I don't know about all you guys or all the listeners out there, but I know when I grew up, I didn't know anything about anything. I barely knew anything about the world. And definitely I didn't know anything about God, nothing about the Bible, nothing about spiritual things. You know, really nothing. And I was in darkness. I was in darkness of understanding, ignorance of mind. It does say ignorance of mind there. Ignorance of...
2: Sounds familiar, but that could be...
5: Being through the ignorant, it just says through the ignorance that is in them. So being ignorant means you don't understand something. And I had no understanding. It's just the grace of God. The grace of God that, like Saul of Tarsus, was in darkness of understanding, and God shined the light. And it says in Acts 26, he's recounting his experience and saying in Acts 26, verse 15, I said, "Who art thou, Lord?" And he said, "I am Jesus, whom thou persecutest. But rise and stand upon thy feet, for I have appeared unto thee for this purpose, to make thee a minister and a witness both of these things which thou hast seen, and of those things in the which I will appear unto thee, delivering thee from the people and from the Gentiles unto whom now I send thee, to open their eyes and to turn them from darkness to light and from the power of Satan unto God, that they may receive forgiveness of sins and inheritance among them which are sanctified by faith that is in me," in Christ, Christ's faith. So open their eyes, turn from darkness to light, eyes of understanding, enlightened. And now, and you know, he was a quick student back then. God made him a quick student because he grew up with the law. And it wasn't long, and he was preaching Christ and one about, an experience, a lot of persecution for the sake of Christ.
4: Yeah, he's somebody who had the Bible, but for many years, but couldn't understand it because he was blinded.
5: Yeah, right.
4: Couldn't understand the law.
5: I think we're at that time.
2: Yeah, we're at that time. Carl, you're listening to the Bible Exalted program. Tonight's topic is darkness versus light. Darkness and light, and the difference between light and darkness. So we're going to open up the lines now if you'd like to have a question or comment. I'm particularly joyed about this topic because it's one of the more in-your-face.
6: Speaking about that, I don't know if you want to continue, but speaking about in-your-face, there's in 1 Thessalonians 5, you know, I don't know how people that in the churches that read the Bible, how they, you know, it's right in their face here. And I'll read this. It says in verses 1-5, "But of the times and seasons, brethren, you have no need that I write unto you, for yourselves know perfectly that the day of the Lord so cometh as a thief in the night. For when they shall say peace and safety, then sudden," and we know that sudden means unawares, "then sudden destruction cometh upon them as travail upon a woman with child, and they shall not escape. But ye," so it's a totally different set of people. The destruction is happening to one set of people, but in this verse it says, "But ye, brethren, are not in darkness, that day," the day of the Lord, "should overtake you as a thief. Ye," this other group, "are all children of the light and the children of the day. We are not of the night nor of darkness." So there's two groups of, you know, and I don't know how they get around that.
5: Well so now relate that to understanding, right?
6: Well, they don't.
5: But ye, brethren, are not in darkness of understanding,
2: right,
5: that day should overtake you as a thief. You're all children of the light, enlightened understanding. You'll have the eyes of your understanding enlightened, children of the day, not of the night nor of darkness of understanding. And to Daniel 12, "The wise will understand, none of the wicked will understand. Why will the wise understand? Because it's given to them to know the mysteries, but also God is opening their eyes."
4: Look at verse 7 too. It says, "For they that sleep in the night, and they that be drunken are drunken in the night." To be in darkness is also to be drunk, like they're stumbling about, not knowing what the truth is. And you see that in today's world. I'll go on social media and there's all these ideas coming out of the Bible, and they're all like just stumbling around, not having that understanding. And it just seems like they're all just kind of trying to find the door, as it were. Not having the truth.
2: Interestingly enough, Bob, when even though it's right in their face, as you're stating, what we can understand is that the reason why they don't understand what you're saying is because you're speaking in tongues. And I was laughing to myself because I came from a church that spoke in tongues. But when a believer, a true child of God, is teaching from the Bible spiritual truths, it's as if you're speaking an unknown tongue. It's like you're speaking in tongues and they cannot understand what you're saying. So, because God says your young men shall prophesy and dream dreams, you know, but they look at that verse so literally, they're actually thinking of dreams and visions. So you're speaking in an unknown tongue right now, and they cannot make out what you're saying, even though you're reading the Bible carefully, comparing it openly, and speaking slowly. It's like you're speaking in tongues. They just can't hear it.
5: Yeah.
4: With Isaiah 60, it's interesting too, because if it's verse 2, and Chris, I know you've talked about this before, where it says, "For behold, darkness shall cover the earth," and just all the verses you've tied that in with being it's a darkness.
5: Well, why don't you read from verse 1, Carl, through like 4?
4: Okay, so verse 1: Arise, shine, for thy light is come, and the glory of Jehovah is risen upon thee. For behold, the darkness shall cover the earth, in gross darkness the people. But Jehovah shall arise upon thee, and his glory shall be seen upon thee. And the Gentiles shall come to thy light, and kings to the brightness of thy rising. Lift up thine eyes round about and see, all they gather themselves together. They come to thee. Thy sons shall come from far, and thy daughters shall be nursed at thy side. So yeah, I was just thinking about that. Just in light of this topic, it's actually kind of starting to click a little more with me that they're coming to light. That means they're coming to understanding, right? If the world is under darkness, they're...
5: Well, it says thy light is come. So we know Christ is the light.
4: Mm-hmm. And he's come in judgment, right?
5: If he's come and we, it's kind of a mystery, or how do you solve the puzzle that the sun's dark and the moon does not give its light, the stars fall, so the gospel lights are out, but the light is come. And in Revelation 18, it says in right at the time Babylon's fallen in verse 1, and after these things, I saw another angel come down from heaven, having great power, and the earth was lightened with his glory. And the word lighten is the same as enlightened back in Ephesians 1:18. So the earth is lightened. Next verse says Babylon the Great has fallen. And so it's with the people of God, the elect, the great, within the great multitude, eventually, hopefully, arise, shine, for thy light has come, and the glory of Jehovah is risen upon thee, which I think would be the body of Christ, the elect. For behold, the darkness shall cover the earth. And again, think people, not, you know, literal world. Darkness. And just look at, it wasn't that long ago, it's kind of died down a little bit, but not knowing which bathroom to go to, you know, the darkness of understanding having to do with gay marriage. Never before in the history of the world, but after, you know, especially after May 21, 2011, the world's experience, the church had been experiencing a lot of darkness of understanding in doctrine and gospel over the course of their judgment period, the 23 years. And then after May 21, 2011, the focus shifted to the world. And all of a sudden, they lose sight of basic morality, to a great degree. And they're stumbling around themselves, unable to comprehend, just the law written upon their hearts for basic living in the world. So the darkness shall cover the earth, and gross darkness the people. And that, you know, this darkness and gross darkness, if we look at Zephaniah 1:15, to show it is judgment day. In Zephaniah 1, God uses that in a few places. Verse 14, the great day of Jehovah is near, it is near, and hasteth greatly. Even the voice of the day of Jehovah, the mighty man shall cry there bitterly. That day is a day of wrath, a day of trouble and distress, a day of wasteness and desolation, a day of darkness and gloominess, a day of clouds and thick darkness, day of darkness and thick darkness. Also in Joel 2, in verse 2, a day of darkness and gloominess, a day of clouds and of thick darkness. And the context there is Judgment Day. In Amos 5:18, I think it's there. Let me check that. Amos 5:18, woe unto you that desire the day of Jehovah. To what? Oh, it doesn't say thick darkness there. It just says the day of Jehovah is darkness and not light. But the darkness and thick darkness in Isaiah 60, the darkness shall cover the earth and gross darkness the people, but Jehovah shall rise upon thee. He'll arise upon the elect, and his glory shall be seen upon thee. So it's the elect who will be enlightened that his glory will become seen. And we don't know exactly how that is. Maybe just because the saints will judge the world and we're going forth with the information at this time. And yet the Gentiles shall come to thy light and kings to the brightness of thy rising. It would be to Christ, but as Christ shows forth these things, I think, within his people, that will attract the great multitude.
4: Yeah. If you go back to Amos 5 real fast, verses 20, it doesn't say thick darkness, but it says, shall not the day of Jehovah be darkness and not light, even very dark and no brightness in it? I thought that was actually kind of interesting, just in light of comparing that with Isaiah, because there is a thick darkness, but here it's saying, and not light, and even no, very dark, and no brightness in it.
2: I'm starting to think that when God says thick darkness or very dark, I think it's pointing to the day of judgment, or at least the beginning of the day of judgment, Chris. Now look at Exodus chapter 10, verse 21 to 23. That's Exodus 10, verse 21 to 23. And Jehovah said unto Moses, stretch out thine hand toward heaven, that there may be darkness over the land of Egypt, even darkness which may be felt. So it's like a darkness with a multiplier. And I looked at that word felt. It's only used once. The root word has a lot to do with like groping in darkness and also feeling for or searching through.
5: Yeah, when they're trying to find the door, that's what they're doing.
2: Exactly.
5: Yeah, where is it?
4: Yeah, it's so, the same word for group or time.
2: Exactly. So search. when there's a picture of like a darkness multiplier, I think it's like the very dark or the thick dark or darkness where there's groping or feeling around. It's a specific time that God is like pointing to. In verse 22, and Moses stretched forth his hand toward heaven, and there was a thick darkness in all the land of Egypt 3 days. They saw not one another, neither rose any from his place for 3 days.
5: 3 days is judgment.
2: Yep.
4: Yeah.
2: But all the children of Israel had light in their dwellings.
5: Yeah. I wonder how that worked historically. I mean, it's true historically. It must be true historically that they had light in their dwellings and the Egyptians are in the dark. Yeah. But of course, spiritually, it means within. It means, and right. Israel here would be the elect in the day of judgment in that darkness, that thick darkness that's out there in the world. That's where the light is. It's not, this is the way God can say the lights are out, but there's a light. The spiritual light shining on the world are out, no more gospel, but the people of God have light within. And that's what Isaiah 60 was saying. The light will arise upon thee, and it will be, you know, we know that spirit within, well, it's the spirit of Christ, it's the spirit of light that the child of God has, and he, the spirit is opening up our eyes of understanding so that we see the revelation of the righteous judgment of God and we share it, we're declaring it. So it's really the work of the light of the spirit that God has given us that is getting the information out there. And yet there's this darkness that is in the whole world. Everywhere on earth, there's no light of the gospel of any kind, but they may see at some point, like a track team walking down a street, having the light of understanding, you know, in written form in the track and sharing it. And anyone out there who's one of that great multitude might be drawn to that. They will come to thee. They'll come to the light that arises upon thee.
4: And are they really coming? They're coming to an understanding, right? Because as the light, you know, we were just talking about how being in the kingdom of light, there's understanding. But yeah, maybe because they're not in darkness as they're not in the sense that they're unsaved, but they're in a world that has a thick darkness. And so then that light is also understanding, right? Coming to understand.
5: What we've noticed, and we've talked about before, how you see people who are, you know, being baptized and talking about annihilation. They're in the world, the world's in darkness, and they're kind of reaching out. They're reaching out, looking for the answer, looking for the door. And we can hope that maybe some of them are elect, but for the most part, they're reaching out to the church, and the church doesn't have the answer. They're in darkness. They're reaching out to this religion and that religion, and those religions are in darkness. So they're wandering about, basically.
2: And just to give a quick qualifier, in Ephesians 6, it says, verse 11 to 13, put on the whole armor of God, that you may be able to stand against the wiles of the devil. For we wrestle not against flesh and blood, but against principalities. And that word principalities has to do with the beginning, like Reuben, the churches, against powers, against the rulers of darkness of this world. And I was thinking about the rulers of the darkness of this world against spiritual wickedness in high places. So it's like God defines what the rulers of the darkness of this world, as we were talking about darkness and lies, the rulers of the lies of this world. You know, if you substitute the word darkness for false teaching or false understanding.
4: Look at this verse, Gary. This ties back to what you talked about with the darkness being felt. Job 12:25. It's the same word. It says they grope in dark without light. That word grope is the same word felt. And he maketh them stagger like a drunken man. So again, going back to
2: earlier, like drunk.
4: Yeah, yeah. They're like being drunk. And then also
5: in another gospel, it points to, you know, so they're in another gospel, which is not the truth. So it's not the true light. They're in darkness.
4: And also when Babylon is given the cup, right? They're given the cup to drink wine, and wine gets you drunk, right? Isn't that the idea with the, remember, God says you shall indeed drink.
2: Mm-hmm. That's right. Didn't the young
6: man drink of the wrath?
2: Yeah, in Proverbs 7, wasn't there a young man void of understanding in the black and dark night where the harlot came and caught him and kissed him? Mm-hmm. So, you know, there's so much language.
5: In darkness, it, of course, is tied to night. Genesis 1, it said in verse 5, and God called the light day, and the darkness he called night. So when Jesus said in John 9, I must work the works of him, I must work the works of him that sent me while it is day,
2: the night
5: comes. Or the night comes, the darkness. the darkness comes when no man can work, and it must be, you know, the darkening of the gospel lights. No work of salvation can be performed at that time, which is our present time period.
2: We do have two hands raised. Carl, do you want to take
4: I just wanted to quickly point this out because Bob brought this up. He says they drink of the wrath of God. And I just, there's something just kind of clicked. Remember in Romans, how it says the wrath of God is revealed from heaven. So the wrath of God is can be giving somebody over to their sins, right? Or to the darkness. So they're I think that'll tie in. But let me get the first caller.
7: Blessings, my brethren in the Lord Jesus Christ. I have a comment first about this topic, darkness, light versus darkness. It reminds me of a ministry. They call their ministry Light in Darkness, I think. And how I came to know about it was a friend of eBible who used to listen faithfully, devoutly to eBible, and then eventually, you know, I don't know if that's a sign of apostasy or not, but now she is with a ministry, this ministry called Light in Darkness. So I asked her, do they believe that today is Judgment Day, that we're on Judgment Day? She said yes. And I said, do they believe in the biblical calendar

0: I started seeing the gospel in Acts 12:4, focusing on the word Passover instead of Easter. I started seeing the gospel, that the Lord had Peter played out, okay, in Acts 12:4 to maybe 10. I don't know where to stop.
1: That's a little bit too much for us to read in this program.
0: Okay.
1: And also, does this have to do with light and darkness?
0: The correct understanding, me being light, is what, yes, and then
1: That would open up anything in the Bible, I think, too.
0: because with the word Esther, you don't get light from it, but Passover, how
1: Well,
0: could,
1: what's your question about it? What is your
0: okay,
1: question?
0: don't we ought to see the gospel when the correct word, the original word, it was is Passover in Acts 12. Don't we, being represented by Peter as elect, okay? Don't Christ have to be our Passover before our chain is broken? And that's what happened. He was to be released after Passover from jail, and but then the angel of the Lord came and broke his chain, and then how he that was how he got out.
1: Yeah, so
0: But
1: there's
0: I
1: a
0: see the gospel,
1: spiritual there's a spiritual picture there that
0: yeah, with the word
1: yeah
0: Passover, not Easter.
1: of course it's the Greek word that
0: Pasqua.
1: it's the word
0: Pasqua.
1: Passover that is translated Easter, and it has a spiritual picture that is pretty complex and involved, and it's not. This program's not the setting for answering that question. Why don't you call in to the open forum
0: Okay.
1: during the week,
0: Okay.
1: and bring this up? Okay,
0: Yes,
1: thank
0: when it's my turn, thank you.
1: you.
2: All right, thank you.
3: Okay, the
2: And
3: next caller, Lynn's laptop.
4: good evening, guys.
2: Good evening.
5: Good evening.
4: Hello. Can we look at, can we go back to Amos 5:18?
1: Five 18. Do you want me to read
4: Yeah.
1: that?
4: Pardon me?
1: Did you say 18?
4: Yes, 1:8.
1: Okay. That says, "Woe unto you that desire the day of Jehovah. To what end is it for you? The day of Jehovah is darkness and not light."
4: Can we say that the darkness, the day of the Jehovah, which is darkness, the darkness is talking about the darkness of Judgment Day, and the light is talking about the light of the gospel, before or during the Great Tribulation.
1: For example, I think this is what you mean in Isaiah 42 verse 7, to open the blind eyes, to bring out the prisoners from the prison, and them that sit in darkness out of the prison house. And so the light of the gospel delivered the prisoner, and also from the darkness to the light, translated from the kingdom of darkness into the kingdom of light. In Judgment Day, it's a the day of Jehovah, which is Judgment Day, is darkness. And we can look at that from two perspectives. One, the gospel lights are out, because God has completed his salvation. So there's no more shining of the word unto salvation, no more evangelization of the earth. It requires the light of the gospel to save. God has put that light out.

0: all over the world and the darkness in man. So that's why it kind of becomes like a thick darkness, because men are already in darkness, and it was the light shining in darkness that was the only light. That was the only light. So when God puts out the light of the gospel, now spiritually, the world's in darkness, and mankind, unsaved mankind, remains in darkness. So it is a tragedy, and it is awful for them. But as we were reading with some of the other verses, like the one in Exodus, that the Israelites had light in their dwelling. So the people of God left on the earth, alive and remaining to go through the dark period, a grievous period of time of Judgment Day that is likened to the Day of Jehovah, is darkness and not light. Yet within we have the light. We have the light, and when we are granted understanding, we share it. Others who have the light can perceive it and receive it. Whereas those in darkness, it won't do them any good, because God's not shining. Say when we share the truth, it's Judgment Day, the door shut, all the many things we've been learning. That will not help, even though truth and light identify, and we're sharing truth, which is sharing light. Only those who already have the light will be able to properly respond, and it'll be received as light by them as their understanding is opened up.
1: The light.
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2: Welcome back. And thank you for listening to tonight's Bible Exalted program. Our discussion tonight is light and darkness, darkness and light, or light versus darkness. And we have our beloved three panel speakers, Bob Grandy, Chris McCann, and Carl von Haringa. We're taking a question from one of our dear listeners, and please continue.
1: Oh, am I still on?
0: Yes,
2: yes, you are.
1: I forgot what I was going to ask you, interrupted me, and my thoughts went away. No, I think I was saying that it's because the elect have the light of Christ within, through on which they have acquired true salvation. That's why it is that they're able to in this time of Judgment Day to be able to still understand, the teachings of Bible because of that light that is shining from within. Is that correct?
0: And it's why we expect that great multitude, when they hear the truth, to respond to it. That's what Isaiah 60, that Carl has referred to a couple of times. That's what Isaiah 60, I think, is saying, that they will come. They will come. The light is arisen upon thee. They will come. They will come. throughout that chapter. It is when they hear the truth, of course, in God's timing for it. We don't know everything that he's doing, I think, at this point, but we expect that at some point, this message will be widely spread to the people of the world, and it will reach the ears of that great multitude that's out there, and they will respond.
1: Okay, thank you very much.
2: Thank you.
0: Yeah, thank you for calling.
4: Yeah, Chris, you were talking about how Christ will come and the light, bring the light. The light is shining. What, Isaiah 60, that you referred to, and Carl, in I think Revelation 21 is a good complementary verse to that idea. In verse 22 to 25, it says, "And I saw no temple therein, for the Lord God Almighty and the Lamb are the temple of it, and the city had no need of the sun, neither of the moon to shine in it, for the glory of God did lighten it, and the Lamb is the light thereof. And the nations of them which are saved," that we've learned that those nations, that's talking about the elect, "the nations of them which are saved shall walk in the light of it." And that would have to include, all of those that were saved during the Great Tribulation that you're talking about. Hopefully the Lord is working to draw them to himself. And then it says, "And the kings of the earth do bring their glory and honor into it, and the gates of it shall not be shut at all by day, for there shall be no night there," or
5: You know
4: no
5: what?
4: darkness.
5: When it
0: That's
5: says
0: good
5: there's
0: coming.
5: no need, when it says there's no need of the sun, either the moon, that just kind of dawned on me that maybe
0: Because
5: there's no
0: it's
5: need
0: because it
5: because
0: was dark.
5: in the dark, because they're all darkened, right?
0: Yeah.
5: In Judgment Day. But yet, even though they've been darkened, there's no need for them because Christ is lighting.
0: Everyone to be saved has been saved, so no
4: No more
0: need.
4: evangelization, no more
0: Yeah.
4: evangelization, like you were saying.
5: Wow. Yeah, I don't know why that just clicked with me. I never noticed that before.
2: There's a Bible verse where God says, "For thou wilt light my candle." And interestingly enough, God says he will remove the candlestick from the churches if they are not faithful. So you can see how God will light the candle of understanding for God's people, and he will remove his candlestick for those who were caretakers of the Bible who were unfaithful. So he's gonna remove their understanding, and their foolish heart was darkened. So God talks about the foolish heart being darkened and the foolish heart
0: Where's
2: being.
0: that at, Gary? You know?
5: Yeah, it's a good verse to
2: I
5: bring
2: believe
5: up.
2: it's Romans 1.
0: Oh yeah,
2: "But
0: okay.
2: did not glorify God, and their so
0: Yeah.
2: their foolish hearts were darkened."
5: That's a
2: So
5: very good
2: Romans 1.
5: verse for this subject. Yeah.
2: So
5: Romans 1, 21.
2: the fool or the foolish heart is darkened, the wise, they have light. So then now God has given us like a transition from the five wise and the five foolish. Because the Holy Spirit, which is the oil, gives you the fuel to light the candle.
4: Psalm
2: Their lamp.
4: 18.
2: For God's word is a lamp, a
5: Psalm
2: light,
5: 18.
2: a lamp and a light. So it's like a pathway.
4: Psalm 18, Gary, in verse 29. "For thou wilt light my candle.
2: Yeah.
4: Jehovah my God will enlighten my darkness."
2: That's right.
4: Yeah.
2: It's like I tell you, I'm so amazed by the connective tissue that God has in the Bible. It's so interwoven, and it just takes you on a journey of truth, understanding that the true believer rejoices and is comforted and is amazed by the complementary nature of the Bible,
5: Yeah, no writer, no
0: Darkened.
5: human writer could have done set it up that way, where you have
0: Yeah.
5: to just jump all over the place. They would just get
0: Impossible.
5: yeah.
0: Impossible.
4: If you've ever done a 1,000-piece jigsaw puzzle, this is like a
0: I don't have the
4: zillion
0: patience
4: piece.
0: for that. 500 is my limit.
2: Exactly. It works. You ever read a verse and you just say it over and over again? Like one of the callers at the Q&A said, "In thy light we see light," or "Righteousness and peace have kissed each other." And you think of these just beautiful statements that are just so well, it's perfect. You know, God is perfect. And he's given us perfect words to read. And even in these sin-cursed bodies, you can really meditate on just a verse and how glorious it is.
0: That's the witness that the Bible's true, that everything fits.
2: Yeah.
0: Over 1,500 years, all kinds of different men wrote. It should be a mess. it should be like so many things in the world are a mess. And yet you go here a little, there a little. And everything fits in like that piece of a puzzle. I wanted to read about the candle in Revelation 18, because we're not far away in Revelation 21. Concerning Babylon, which would be the world, because it's fallen, the kingdom of Satan. And God says, in verse 22, "And the voice of harpers and musicians and of pipers and trumpeters shall be heard no more at all in thee, and no craftsman of whatsoever craft he be shall be found any more in thee, and the sound of a millstone shall be heard no more at all in thee, and the light of a candle shall shine no more at all in thee, and the voice of the bridegroom," and the bridegroom's Christ, his voice would be his word, "the voice of the bridegroom and of the bride shall be heard no more at all in thee, for thy merchants were the great men of the earth, for by thy sorceries were all nations deceived." So the light of the candle will not shine, and that is the same as the voice of the bridegroom, and the voice of the bride will not be heard. Faith comes by hearing by the word of God. If Christ's voice is not heard, if the voice of the elect, where the bride carrying the message of the Bible, is not heard, faith will not come, and that is equivalent to the light of the candle will shine no more at all in thee. And we've come to that time. We've been in that time for 15 years now.
5: This is a similar verse, but I know that.
4: In one day.
5: The similar verse is, I think it's in Isaiah, but I know it's talking about the churches, but it has a very similar, right? You know which one I'm talking about?
0: Is it Jeremiah?
5: Maybe it's Jeremiah. It has very similar language, but it says the light of the candle shines no more, but you know it has to be judgment on the churches.
0: Yeah.
5: But this one, we know it's the world because of Babylon's fall. So someone might confuse the two, but also...
0: Well, same cup of wrath, spiritual judgment on both.
5: Yeah. Well, I noticed it says, "For by thy sorceries were all nations deceived." Remember how Satan went out to deceive the four corners of the earth,
0: and then he was
5: bound at the cross so that he could not deceive the nations until he was loosed. But that's what makes me wonder if he was rebound, if that deceptive, you know, if he can't no longer do that with this sorceries.
2: Yeah, I'm so glad you brought that up, because I believe in Revelation 16, the throne of the beast was covered in darkness.
0: Oh.
2: And what I'm finding is the darkness, that the wrath that came upon those in Sodom and Gomorrah, and the darkness which could be felt, it's as if Satan is groping and cannot complete his effect that he would like to. It's as if all the fallen angels, the beast, the false prophet, along with unsaved man, they're all groping right now, which means there's an attempt. So Satan, it appears he's attempting to try to harm or destroy, but I believe he's groping at this time, because his throne was covered in darkness in Revelation 16. It appears he's groping right now, possibly.
5: Well, consider when the Red Sea crossing, remember how the Egyptians first pursued the Israelites?
2: Mm-hmm.
5: But then it got to a point where they couldn't really do it much longer because their chariot wheels are troubled.
2: Right.
5: right? There's getting stuck in the mud. And then it got to the point where they said, let's flee because God's fighting on their behalf. So maybe it's kind of getting to that point where they realize this is fruitless. Let's get out of here because obviously God is.
0: Well, it's always been a kingdom of darkness. That's the odd thing about the statement, right? He's always been in darkness himself because he's a liar, and he never had light. I mean, after the fall, after his fall,
2: But
0: but
2: isn't
0: it's
2: that
0: his
2: a judgment,
0: kingdom.
2: Chris?
0: It's his kingdom. It's at Revelation 16:10. His kingdom. Excuse me, his kingdom was full of darkness. So pouring out the vial of the wrath of God on the seat of the beast, you're deposed, you're put down, and his kingdom is full of darkness. That's the world, that's all the nations, that's the darkness we've been talking about immediately after the tribulation. All the lights go out, and the spiritual lights go out, and all the unsaved in his kingdom are already in darkness, but now it you know, there is something like let's think about the church. The church was full of wheat and tares, mostly tares for a long time, but they did have light. They had the Spirit of Christ in the midst. But once the light goes out, once the Spirit of Christ departed, and Revelation 8 tells us, the third part of the sun and moon and stars was darkened when the Spirit of Christ departed from the church. Then we see that there is an impact on the tares, the unsaved within the congregations. They started going way off course, much further off course than those in the churches had ever done before. When the judgment of spiritual darkness was upon them. And so in the world, yes, the world's always been in darkness, but the light shined into the darkness, and now no light is shining into the darkness from God, from the kingdom. And we see the world going even into greater darkness, and going into even crazier understandings of things, and just supreme ignorance of things. How can people not understand this? It's such a basic thing.
2: So
0: So what
5: Chris,
0: Amos so what Amos
2: so
0: says, so it's full of darkness.
2: so
5: So
2: very
0: what
2: very
5: Amos says is
2: quickly,
5: there's no dark. Oh, go ahead, Gary.
2: yeah, but very quickly, could the darkness be evil wickedness, or is it a combination of darkness being evil or also darkness of groping where they cannot find what they're looking for? Or is it a combination of both?
0: Yeah, I think it's a combination of a lot of that, and at the same time, the Lord's lifting his hand of restraint. And so the evil within the dark heart is being exposed. And what comes out of a dark heart? Darkness. And so the sins that people are involved in. Why is it that when you hear of things done today, they're so horrific, and you think nothing could be more horrific, and then next week you hear something even more horrific. And I know, people say, oh, the world's always been like this. Well, no, I don't think it has been. But yes, the heart of man's always been like that, but past generations, they would have their outbreaks of wickedness and individuals or in war and things like that, but nothing like this that we see so commonly. And it's that heart coming to the surface without any rest, or I won't say any restraint, but less and less restraint by God's hand. And so yeah, that definitely gives atmosphere to the thick darkness. It's a whole combination of things.
5: Wasn't a war started in Judges when that horrific incident happened with the woman? Wasn't there an
0: Well,
5: event?
0: that was within Israel. So that was basically teaching us about the judgment of God on the church.
5: Right, but just to show how, just on a historical level, when something horrific like that happened, it was obviously an unusual situation, and it prompted, a battle, right?
0: Well, yeah, and I remember Mr. Camping talking about Rome, where people always, Rome has this reputation, the Empire of Rome, for terrible debauchery. And yet then he would go to some verses like in Acts, and the Romans, the centurions, they're speaking of their law. They're really people of a law that were following law in many ways, that doesn't line up with that idea.
5: Yeah, I remember that. There's
4: No,
5: go ahead, Bob.
4: I was just going to say a little bit of a change of topic, but I wonder how, in light of this next verse I'm going to look at, how the idea of, okay, people go to hell and then they, they're there and there's fire forever and ever and ever, which would be light, right? But I'm sure there's other verses too, but this one in particular, I was looking at in Jude. I lost it. Talking about the unsaved, raging waves of the sea, foaming out their own shame, wandering stars, to whom is reserved the blackness of darkness forever. So they're not going to have any light or, fire. I mean, this is God's mercy. We've learned that he's merciful in judgment, and that there is no eternal consciousness of being tortured in a place called hell. God just ends it with annihilation,
5: I heard a
4: and it's.
5: pastor or a teacher one time say that, because somebody had asked him about hell, and he said, well, on one hand, you have verses about outer darkness, and on the other hand, which I was surprised he was even comparing scriptures, and then on the other hand, it says, people think it's going to be a burning pit. So he saw the contradict, what appeared to be a contradiction.
4: And
5: But
4: that
5: what
4: was
5: year?
4: from who?
5: What's that?
4: That was who?
5: It was
4: Pastor.
5: that Cliff Connectley. I guess he's a pastor. He was the guy who,
4: Okay.
0: yeah. I want to go to a verse before we close. I'm wanting to talk about this. Isaiah 5. Isaiah 5. It says in Isaiah 5, verse 20.
4: 20, yeah.
0: Woe unto them that call evil good and good evil, that put darkness for light and light for darkness, that put bitter for sweet and sweet for bitter. this idea of putting, excuse me, darkness for light and light for darkness, that it would have to be, truth, or how's it start with the first one? Darkness for putting a lie for the truth, and no, what's that?
4: They call evil good, good
0: Yeah, they
4: evil,
0: put
4: good evil.
0: darkness for light. Okay, so Christ is the light, Christ is the truth. They put a wrong doctrine. They put a lie for Christ, and light for darkness. So then they speak evil of the actual truth, that is not of God, that's heresy, you're a cult, So they'll take darkness, because they're basically creatures of darkness. Their heart condition is darkness. All they know is darkness. And they say, this darkness, my understanding, must be light. And then when they hear the actual truth, the light of the word, no, that's not true. Because I tell you the truth, Jesus said, you believe me not. So they don't believe it. It has to be something else. It can't be Christ is slain as the Lamb of God from the foundation of the world. It must be my understanding, the traditional understanding of it. and so forth. So I just wanted to mention that verse.
5: It's
4: Kind of like that
5: so dark that
4: immorality
5: they can't.
4: that's,
5: Well, I was saying
0: huh?
5: it's so dark they can't tell the light from the darkness.
4: You know, Chris, like a lot of times you talk about, you know, with the transsexual and the you know, the men marrying men and all that. It's a new morality that you know, that we must obey, and or else we're canceled, you know.
2: Wow.
4: It's putting darkness for light and light for darkness.
0: You're a evil doer if you're against it.
4: Right.
0: You're not a good
4: You've
0: person.
4: broken the commandment.
0: Right. And it is. It's very much they're putting up a new law. You must keep this law. Well, what about the law of God, the Bible, that says a man marries a woman, one husband of one wife? No, that's wrong. That's bad. So yeah, that would be a good example. Of course, the churches do the, you know, that would be secular society, but the churches, they do this all over the place with doctrine and gospels.
5: I get on atheists sometimes for that because they're atheists and yet it's almost like their own religion, you know, giving out commands. You know, you call them by their pronoun or whatever. It's like they have their own
4: Oh
5: command.
4: yeah.
5: Who gives
4: They're
5: out
4: lying to
5: commands?
4: themselves.
5: Yeah. So, you know, they have a problem with the law of God in religion, but yet they've kind of created their own religion, you know, and if you disobey their law, there's punishment.
2: And a bad one at that.
5: Yeah.
2: A horrible religion.
5: Yeah. This is back to Isaiah 60 real fast. I know we only have a few minutes left. That word, verses 3, it says, "In kings to the brightness of thy rising." I was trying to figure out what that means, the rising part, and I looked up the word, and there's only one Strong's number for it, but if you look at the root word, so in other words, if you drop the vowels, it has the same exact word. So it appears like it's only used once, right? But it's the same exact vowels. I mean, same exact Hebrew letters. And it's used 8 times as arise, another 6 times as rise, shine, and up. And let's see.
0: It's the same word earlier, right? The verse 2, arise upon thee. It's
5: I don't. Is it the same word?
0: well, it's 20 from what you're saying. If you remember,
5: Oh, I
0: it's
5: see.
0: 22:24, arise, where
5: Right.
0: rising is 22:25, so they would be right next to each other
5: It's similar, yeah.
0: in the concordance. Is that's the word you're referring to?
5: Yeah, I was just trying to figure out what that means when is that Christ arising?
0: Well,
5: When
0: the
5: it says
0: Gentiles shall come to thy light and kings to the brightness of thy rising. And that does tie in with what Bob read in Revelation 21. The kings will come into the fullness of New Jerusalem, right? New Jerusalem descending down from above, and God gives the measurements 12, 12, 12, fullness, fullness, fullness. Everyone to be saved has been saved, but then we're reading the nations of them which are saved will walk in the light of it, and the kings of the earth will bring their glory into it. Why if the city itself, if everyone to be saved is a part of that city, who are these that are entering into it at the end of Revelation 21? And it's
4: the
0: only when you
4: sheep.
0: understand, oh, everyone to be saved, the fullness of the city is complete. Therefore, it's descending, it's in process, and then the drawing, all the elect that were saved out of the great tribulation enter in to the city with that they're already, you know, spiritually a part of.
5: Yeah, I was just trying to figure out when I see rising, I think of the resurrection, but of course that's the last day. So I was trying to figure out what to the brightness of thy rising, what is if that's referring to Christ or is that referring to, remember Ezekiel 37? It talks about they're coming up out of their graves. It's
0: Yeah.
5: not a literal resurrection, but like a spiritual one. But I just didn't know if you knew what that that means? What is that
0: Well,
5: rising?
0: do you have those other verses that you said there was eight verses?
5: Yeah. One is Genesis 32:31, when it talks about Penuel, the sun rose upon him. If the sun be risen, that's Exodus 22. Deuteronomy 33:2 says Jehovah came from Sinai and rose up from Seir unto them. He shined forth from Mount Paran, and he came with ten thousands of his saints.
0: Where's that Deuteronomy 33?
5: Yeah, 33:2.
0: Because that identifies with the word of God. The Jehovah came from Sinai. Sinai, the law of God's given. He rose up. So that's the word from Seir unto them. He shined forth. I wonder if that's the same word also. He rose up. He shined like in
5: Yeah,
0: Isaiah 60. He
5: mm-hmm.
0: shined forth from Mount Paran. And he came with ten thousands of saints, Judgment Day, the elect are the saints, and he's coming from the law. He's coming from, Christ coming in the clouds. So it's a rising up in the Bible, and from his right hand went a fiery law for them. The revelation of the righteous judgment of God. The Bible's on fire. Yeah, he loved the people. All his saints are in thy hand. So this is telling us, just like Jude, Christ comes with ten thousands of his saints. It's judgment day. And then he loved the people. All his saints are in thy hand, and they sat down at thy feet. Everyone shall receive of thy words. How can that possibly be in this context? How can it be sitting down at God's feet, and just like Mary in Luke 10 or Luke 9, sat at the feet of Christ hearing his word. So it's feeding, the elect, hearing the word, and it's rising from the law. So it's coming from the Bible, I think, would be the answer for Isaiah 60.
5: Well, Moses, it's notice it says this is a blessing wherewith Moses, the man of God, blessed the children of Israel before his death. Remember, he died in his 120th year. That's the end of a 40-year, the 40-year wilderness sojourn. I don't know if there's any
0: What
5: connection there.
0: are some of those other verses? Do you?
5: Another one would be, I think I gave you Genesis 32:31. Talking about Penuel, the sun rose upon him.
0: That's when he wrestled with God, right?
5: Yeah.
0: At the breaking of the day. Breaking of the day ties in with judgment.
5: Okay. Judges 9:3, and it shall be 9:33, and it shall be that in the morning, as soon as the sun is up, thou shalt rise early and set upon the city. And behold, when he and the people that is with thee come out against thee, thou mayest do to them as thou shalt find occasion. I forget which battle that is. 2 Samuel 23:4. I'm gonna read that one.
0: Yeah.
5: That's a good one.
0: You want me to read? I thought you want
5: Oh,
0: you
5: sure.
0: said you
5: Yeah, you
0: want
5: can
0: me to
5: read
0: read. 2 Samuel 23:4.
5: it.
0: And he shall be as the light of the morning, the rock of Israel. And he shall be as the light of the morning when the sun riseth, even a morning without clouds, as the tender grass springing out of the earth by clear shining after rain.
5: And then you have 1 Kings 3:22. I can read this one. And they rose up early in the morning, and the sun shone upon the water. And the Moabites saw the water on the other side as red as blood. That's when the water turned to blood. With that, the army became afraid, I think, when they saw that.
0: 1 Kings.
5: That's 2 Kings 3:22.
0: Yeah. Well, I think that Deuteronomy one was the most helpful.
5: That was a good one. Yeah, Psalm 104 might be another good one. I'll read these two. Psalm 104: The sun ariseth, they gather themselves together, and they lay down in their dens. Then Psalms 112:4: Upon the upright there ariseth light in the darkness. He is gracious and full of compassion and righteous. That's Psalms 112:4.
0: Speaking of light in the darkness, that reminds me of Micah. Might be a good verse to close on, where it says in Micah 7,
4: Yeah, verses 8 and 9.
0: Verse 8, rejoice not against me, O mine enemy. When I fall, I shall arise. When I sit in darkness, Jehovah shall be a light unto me. I will bear the indignation of Jehovah, because I have sinned against him. Until he plead my cause and execute judgment for me, he will bring me forth to the light, and I shall behold his righteousness.
5: By the way, that Psalms 112, verse 4 actually seems really fitting. As it says, unto the upright there ariseth light in the darkness. He is gracious and full of compassion and righteousness. So we just talked about how there's darkness, and it's saying, upon the upright there shall ariseth light in the darkness. And of course, Isaiah 60 is mentioned there. Isaiah 58, verse 10 is another mention. Jonah, some mention in Jonah.
0: Jonah? Where on in Jonah?
5: Jonah 4, verses 8.
0: What's that say?
5: And it came to pass when the sun did arise, that's the word, that God prepared a vehement east wind, and the sun beat upon the head of Jonah, that he fainted and wished himself to die, and said, it is better for me to die than to live. And there's only two more. I may as well read these. Nahum 3:17. Thy crowned are as the locusts, and thy captains as the great grasshoppers, which camp in the hedges in the cold day. But when the sun ariseth, they flee away, and their place is not known where they are. And Malachi 4, verse 2. But unto you that fear my name shall the Son of Righteousness arise with healing in his wings, and ye shall grow and ye shall go forth and grow up as calves of the stall.
0: Well, that's judgment day, isn't it? It says in Malachi 4, verse 1, for behold, the day cometh, it shall burn as an oven, and all the proud, yea, and all that do wickedly shall be stubble, and the day that cometh shall burn them up, saith Jehovah of hosts, that it shall leave them neither root nor branch. But unto you that fear my name shall the Son of Righteousness arise with healing in his wings, and ye shall go forth and grow up as calves of the stall, and ye shall tread down the wicked, for they shall be ashes under the soles of your feet in the day that I shall do this, saith Jehovah of hosts. So it's describing judgment day, and all the unsaved are burned, but few men left. And the few that are left, they will arise with healing in his wings and go forth and tread down the wicked.
5: Grow up as calves.
0: The saints will judge the world.
5: But they're growing up as calves of the stall.
0: Yeah, I don't understand that. I don't know what that means.
5: Of like being, remember in Isaiah 60, they're nursed. That just made me think of, I don't know, calves are like baby.
2: Maybe they're safely kept, you know, calves of the stall.
5: And also, yeah, feeding lambs and feeding sheep. Maybe there's a growth process.
2: Yeah. Well, this has been a great topic, light and dark, darkness versus light. And is there any more comments to share with that?
0: No.
2: I think that's enough feeding on such a great topic. Well, we've all together come to the end of this program, The Bible Exalted. It's really a privilege and a pleasure to be with you all. We hope that you've been edified and encouraged and comforted with the Bible verses that were presented tonight. You can join us again weeknights at 10 p.m. Is that
0: 10 p.m. Friday?
2: Friday evenings around this time. Please tell your friends for conversation. You can have a comment or a question. And until next time, friends, may the Lord richly bless you as we are living in this day of judgment. Good night.
4: Good night.
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0: Welcome to eBible Fellowship's Bible Study. In this series of Bible studies, we'll be taking a closer look at the Bible's evidence for the completion of the prolonged judgment day and the end of the world occurring in the year 2033. And now here's your host and Bible teacher, Chris McCann.
1: Welcome to eBible Fellowship's Bible Study. We're continuing our study in the biblical evidence for the end in 2033, and this is study number three. In the first couple of studies, we've been discussing the role of a watchman who was to blow the trumpet when he saw the sword approaching in order to warn the people. And I have pointed out and stressed that this series of studies having to do with all the biblical evidence that we can find, which is seriously pointing to the year 2033 for the end of the world, that these studies are not intended to be a warning. Because the idea behind a biblical warning is to warn people in advance of a judgment so that they can prepare and be ready for their encounter with God, ready to meet God. And that is that they might have taken warning by going to God, besought him for his mercy, and potentially become saved. And we are in special circumstances because the time for warning was prior to the date of May 21, 2011. And on that date, Christ came. The Lord came and has been pouring out his wrath upon the inhabitants of the earth since that time till now. And what we're looking at is the expectation that the wrath of God will continue to be poured out for several more years until the year 2033. And then sometime in that year, God will finish the prolonged judgment, complete it, and end everything. There will be the literal last day of Earth's existence that will take place. And yet we're not warning people because there's nothing anyone can do. The Bible tells us in Revelation 22, and I'll go there, Revelation chapter 22, in verse 11, "He that is unjust, let him be unjust still. And he which is filthy, let him be filthy still. And he that is righteous, let him be righteous still. And he that is holy, let him be holy still." And God is giving this statement or declaring these things because it has to do with our time. It has to do with the fact that once we entered into judgment day, the door of heaven shut. And everyone's spiritual condition was sealed or it was established and can no longer be changed. So the spiritually filthy or unjust, who would be a sinner in their sins without a Savior, remains spiritually filthy and unjust in God's sight, while the righteous remain righteous. The righteous would be someone that God saved. And the spiritual condition is fixed. It's established. It cannot be altered. Nothing can make God to translate, as he did in the day of salvation, a sinner from darkness in spiritual filthiness to the light, to the kingdom of his dear son, to a position of righteousness. That is no longer happening. And that's why eBible Fellowship, myself, all of our studies, none of them are meant to warn you. They're not meant to warn. Well, then, of course, the obvious question is, if you're not warning us, if these studies are not meant to give us information so that we can go to God and perhaps escape his wrath and destruction, then what exactly are you doing? Why talk about these things at all and the end of the world? If there's no possibility for us to become saved, then what is the purpose? And that's a very good question, and I want to spend a little time on that, because that question is really, it needs to be answered. And the way to answer it, I'm not going to go into the long explanation. Well, actually, it's simple, but it's complex because there's a lot of biblical information to support it. I'm not going to lay out all the biblical information. I will say that God has revealed, and this is one of the first things he revealed after we began to learn more and more information in the days after the tribulation, the days after May 21, 2011. Early on, the Lord revealed that we were to feed the sheep. And I wasn't the first person to learn that. Mr. Camping was. Mr. Camping was. You can go back and find the open forum programs where he spoke about that. He laid it out in, I guess, about a couple of weeks after May 21, 2011, prior to his stroke. See, at that time, his faculties were not impaired, and anybody, who thinks that a 90-plus-year-old man who has such a severe stroke isn't impacted in his faculties, well, you don't know what you're talking about. And not only that, but we know there was a change, because even after he recovered to some degree from the stroke and began doing Bible study, and the Bible studies were not up to his usual caliber. They were much more superficial. He did some studies in Genesis and some studies in John. And, you know, frankly, when listening to them, you learn very little as compared to so many years of Bible study where you better have your pen and pencil and a sheet of paper ready, because and it's so wonderful to have many of Mr. Camping's studies online with a pause button, because there's so much information. Someone who understands or who has learned a great deal from Mr. Camping, listening to his studies after his stroke, it's very evident. It is much less information. It is not as deep. It is more superficial. And so that's one indicator there is a problem. Another was he never went back to the open forum. And that's significant because, you know, he would have not given that up. If he were able to do it in any way, he would not have given that up. But anyway, whatever Mr. Camping's condition, before the stroke, he understood, well, God saved everyone. Let's stop the printing presses. We're not going to print Does God Love You tracts anymore. And we're not going to go on mission trips to evangelize. Basically, his instructions to the Ministry of Family Radio were to cease evangelization. And by that, I mean evangelizing, proclaiming the gospel unto salvation. there is still evangelizing in the sense of proclaiming the gospel. The gospel, really, the best definition for the word gospel is to proclaim the truth of God's word in proper time and season. And so the gospel for the church age was designed for that period of time, and yet some changes are necessary for the gospel proclaimed to the nations outside of the churches during the latter rain, once the church age came to an end. God makes change in program, no longer operating within the corporate church, and therefore the gospel is adapted to bend the knee to the will of God. The gospel is determined by the will of God in proper time and season. And today, in the day of judgment, there is no more ongoing salvation of souls, because God has saved everyone that he intended to save. And yet, we should not say, well, there's no more gospel. There's definitely a gospel. The gospel is the truth of the Bible that God would have us to proclaim in judgment day. That's the gospel, and it's a gospel yet not unto salvation. It's not intended to save, again, because all that were to be saved have been saved. Well, you see, the Lord commands us, and he determines the gospel and its guidelines. If there's any adaptation, any change needed to be made when going from one season to another, and of course, when you go from the day of salvation to the day of judgment, certain changes take place due to God's program for that particular season. And some major changes take place when you go from salvation to judgment, and the true gospel will submit to the will of God and adapt accordingly. And this is significant and important, because it's often the case, once God makes a change in program and he commands his people to adapt, you are now to incorporate the change that God has made from the gospel of the Old Testament, primarily geared to the Jews, to the gospel of the church age, where the Gentiles are fellow heirs with the Jews, and the gospel of the Old Testament, from offering physical sacrifices, from the command to the men to go to Jerusalem three times a year during the major feasts, and so forth, a great many ceremonial laws, sacrificial laws, and so forth, were commanded by God to the Jews in the Old Testament gospel. Remember, gospel, truth, and proper time and season. They were to obey those laws. They were to carry them out faithfully, because that was the gospel for their day. Now, when God ended his relationship with Israel and a new phase took over with the churches and congregations, no more sacrifices, no more seventh-day Saturday Sabbath, and no more need to travel to Jerusalem to keep the Passover. Now God would deal with the churches and congregations. They would have their own very few in comparison set of ceremonial laws, and they would be the caretakers of the word of God. Major changes. And what typically happens is you'll have at that point, and they were called Judaizers, people who want to hold on to some of the former gospel And again, keep this in mind. In the former days, in the Old Testament, it would have been the true gospel to observe Seventh-day Sabbath and to, you know, participate in this offering and that offering, to go to Jerusalem on Passover and many other things. But once God ended his relationship with Israel, they were no longer holy when he rent the veil of the temple. Sacrifices and offerings ceased because Christ fulfilled them all. Then as people are trying to continue, and normally they'll come part way. They'll join the church. They'll identify with certain church functions, but they'll want to bring pieces of the old, and the Judaizers would want to keep certain laws of Moses and circumcision, which was a big issue in the early church. Yet God says, no, that's over and done with. Those things that were once faithful, if you try them in the period wherein God has made change, they become unfaithful. The individual who would have been counted a faithful child of God in one era is considered someone rebellious in a different era. And now, maybe it's a little hard to see with Israel, the church, but we have a recent example. When God ended the church age, there were certain laws for the church. There was baptism the church was entrusted with, the Lord's table. The pastors had oversight. There were qualifications for deacons and elders, various laws applicable for the churches and congregations. The elders were to be respected and obeyed. And then God ended the church age, and he tells us he caused the pastors to cease from feeding the flock. His Spirit departed out of the midst of the congregations. He turned them over to the spirit of Satan for judgment and so forth. And he commanded his people to come out. Now the people of God, they're operating in a new period, a new part of God's timetable, a different time and season. The time and season for the church is over, and the time and season for the elect to dwell outside the church in the world and minister the latter rain during that great tribulation period had begun. And you cannot carry things from the church out into the world. And sometimes people would want to baptize. They come out of the church and, well, God says baptize. Yes, but there has to be an elder. There has to be someone with spiritual authority from the church to oversee the baptism. And so, no, we don't baptize. And some others, they wanted to partake of the Lord's table. And no, same reason. You have no one to oversee it. That was a ceremonial law given to the church, and we do not do that, and nor do we need to do those things. Now we're actually enjoying the spiritual reality that those signs, those ceremonial laws pointed to, and so forth. They're a very different gospel. And anyone trying to carry things from the church age to the new program the Lord had established in the latter rain, you are being unfaithful. No, leave that. We don't take any baggage. And then we come to May 21, 2011, the end of the Great Tribulation, but also the end of the latter rain, which is the final season of rain. in God's program of things, in His times and seasons program, for the New Testament era, there was the early rain and the latter rain, and all the fruits are developed, everyone's saved in God's election program, has become saved, and then on the date of May 21, 2011, the latter rain is finished, the Great Tribulation concludes, Judgment Day begins, and now God is going to reckon with His servants, judge the world, and all will, the elect will appear before His judgment seat, and so forth. So now you have people, initially there, of course, there's some understanding that we have that some people haven't heard. They don't realize these things, and they think because it has been the case, actually, the day of salvation has gone on for century after century after century, and it's been ingrained in us to direct people to God, to cry for mercy that He might save you, and people could just naturally let it slip and in conversation with people and in their witnessing with people, go to God and maybe He'll save you, but we're not to do that anymore. That is no longer in season. It's no longer proper. It would be unfaithful because it would not be true. And only truth can be faithful. And so we have to adapt and modify, not to our understanding, but to the gospel, the truth of God coming forth, the revelation of His righteous judgment program. And it's the Spirit of God who reveals that through the comparing of Scripture with Scripture, the Holy Ghost teaches. And that's who we're seeking to please. That's who we're seeking to stay within the confines, the boundary of that He sets of His word. And so we proclaim in our desire to feed the sheep, and we'll have to get into that more in our next study, because Christ directs us to feed the sheep. We have to stay within those confines, and that means that it would be the truth regarding the time we're living in. It would be the truth about Judgment Day that we are to declare that will feed the sheep. That's the only way that we can understand all the variables, all the information that's coming together. The door is shut. It's Judgment Day. And John 21, feed my sheep. Feed my sheep. Three times, feed my sheep.
0: 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Until our next Bible study, may the Lord's perfect will be done.

0: We welcome you to eBible Fellowship's Bible Reading Program. We read in 2 Timothy 3, verse 16, "All Scripture is given by inspiration of God and is profitable for doctrine, for reproof, for correction, for instruction in righteousness." Now, let's begin our Bible Reading Program.
1: Genesis 15. After these things, the word of the Lord came unto Abram in a vision, saying, "Fear not, Abram, I am thy shield and thy exceeding great reward." And Abram said, "Lord God, what wilt thou give me, seeing I go childless, and the steward of my house is this Eliezer of Damascus?" And Abram said, "Behold, to me thou hast given no seed, and lo, one born in mine house is mine heir." And behold, the word of the Lord came unto him, saying, "This shall not be thine heir, but he that shall come forth out of thine own bowels shall be thine heir." And he brought him forth abroad and said, "Look now toward heaven, and tell the stars, if thou be able to number them." And he said unto him, "So shall thy seed be." And he believed in the Lord, and he counted it to him for righteousness. And he said unto him, "I am the Lord that brought thee out of Ur of the Chaldees, to give thee this land to inherit it." And he said, "Lord God, whereby shall I know that I shall inherit it?" And he said unto him, "Take me an heifer of 3 years old, and a she-goat of 3 years old, and a ram of 3 years old, and a turtle dove, and a young pigeon." And he took unto him all these, and divided them in the midst, and laid each piece one against another. But the birds divided he not. And when the fowls came down upon the carcasses, Abram drove them away. And when the sun was going down, a deep sleep fell upon Abram, and lo, an horror of great darkness fell upon him. And he said unto Abram, "Know of a surety that thy seed shall be a stranger in a land that is not theirs, and shall serve them, and they shall afflict them 400 years. And also that nation whom they shall serve will I judge, and afterward shall they come out with great substance. And thou shalt go to thy fathers in peace, thou shalt be buried in a good old age. But in the fourth generation they shall come hither again, for the iniquity of the Amorites is not yet full." And it came to pass, that when the sun went down, and it was dark, behold, a smoking furnace, and a burning lamp that passed between those pieces. In the same day the Lord made a covenant with Abram, saying, "Unto thy seed have I given this land, from the river of Egypt unto the great river, the river Euphrates. The Kenites, and the Kenizzites, and the Kadamites, and the Hittites, and the Perizzites, and the Rephaims, and the Amorites, and the Canaanites, and the Girgashites, and the Jebusites." Genesis 16.

Now Sarai, Abram's wife, bare him no children, and she had an handmaid, an Egyptian, whose name was Hagar. And Sarai said unto Abram, Behold now, the Lord hath restrained me from bearing. I pray thee, go in unto my maid, it may be that I may obtain children by her. And Abram hearkened to the voice of Sarai. And Sarai, Abram's wife, took Hagar her maid the Egyptian, after Abram had dwelt 10 years in the land of Canaan, and gave her to her husband Abram to be his wife. And he went in unto Hagar, and she conceived. And when she saw that she had conceived, her mistress was despised in her eyes. And Sarai said unto Abram, My wrong be upon thee. I have given my maid into thy bosom. And when she saw that she had conceived, I was despised in her eyes. The Lord judge between me and thee. But Abram said unto Sarai, Behold, thy maid is in thy hand. Do to her as it pleaseth thee. And when Sarai dealt hardly with her, she fled from her face. And the angel of the Lord found her by a fountain of water in the wilderness, by the fountain in the way to Shur. And he said, Hagar, Sarai's maid, whence camest thou, and whither wilt thou go? And she said, I flee from the face of my mistress Sarai. And the angel of the Lord said unto her, Return to thy mistress, and submit thyself unto her hands. And the angel of the Lord said unto her, I will multiply thy seed exceedingly, that it shall not be numbered for multitude. And the angel of the Lord said unto her, Behold, thou art with child, and shalt bear a son, and shalt call his name Ishmael, because the Lord hath heard thy affliction. And he will be a wild man, his hand will be against every man, and every man's hand against him. And he shall dwell in the presence of all his brethren. And she called the name of the Lord that spake unto her, Thou God seest me, for she said, Have I also here looked after him that seeth me? Wherefore the well was called Beer Lahairoi. Behold, it is between Kadesh and Bered. And Hagar bare Abram a son, and Abram called his son's name, which Hagar bare, Ishmael. And Abram was 86 years old when Hagar bare Ishmael to Abram. Genesis 17. And when Abram was 99 years old, the Lord appeared to Abram, and said unto him, I am the Almighty God, walk before me, and be thou perfect. And I will make my covenant between me and thee, and will multiply thee exceedingly. And Abram fell on his face, and God talked with him, saying, As for me, behold, my covenant is with thee, and thou shalt be a father of many nations. Neither shall thy name be any more called Abram, but thy name shall be Abraham, for a father of many nations have I made thee. And I will make thee exceeding fruitful, and I will make nations of thee, and kings shall come out of thee. And I will establish my covenant between me and thee, and thy seed after thee in their generations, for an everlasting covenant, to be a God unto thee and to thy seed after thee. And I will give unto thee and to thy seed after thee the land wherein thou art a stranger, all the land of Canaan, for an everlasting possession, and I will be their God. And God said unto Abraham, Thou shalt keep my covenant therefore, thou and thy seed after thee in their generations. This is my covenant, which ye shall keep between me and you and thy seed after thee. Every man among you shall be circumcised. And ye shall circumcise the flesh of your foreskin, and it shall be a token of the covenant betwixt me and you. And he that is 8 days old shall be circumcised among you, every man-child in your generations, he that is born in the house, or bought with money of any stranger, which is not of thy seed. He that is born in thy house, and he that is bought with thy money, must needs be circumcised. And my covenant shall be in your flesh for an everlasting covenant. And the uncircumcised man-child, whose flesh of his foreskin is not circumcised, that soul shall be cut off from his people, he hath broken my covenant. And God said unto Abraham, As for Sarai thy wife, thou shalt not call her name Sarai, but Sarah shall her name be. And I will bless her, and give thee a son also of her. Yea, I will bless her, and she shall be a mother of nations, kings of people shall be of her. Then Abraham fell

on his face and laughed and said in his heart, Shall a child be born unto him that is 100 years old, and shall Sarah that is 90 years old bear? And Abraham said unto God, Oh, that Ishmael might live before thee. And God said, Sarah thy wife shall bear thee a son indeed, and thou shalt call his name Isaac, and I will establish my covenant with him for an everlasting covenant, and with his seed after him. And as for Ishmael, I have heard thee. Behold, I have blessed him, and will make him fruitful, and will multiply him exceedingly. 12 princes shall he beget, and I will make him a great nation. But my covenant will I establish with Isaac, which Sarah shall bear unto thee at this set time in the next year. And he left off talking with him, and God went up from Abraham. And Abraham took Ishmael his son, and all that were born in his house, and all that were bought with his money, every male among the men of Abraham's house, and circumcised the flesh of their foreskin in the selfsame day, as God had said unto him. And Abraham was 90 years old and 9 when he was circumcised in the flesh of his foreskin. And Ishmael his son was 13 years old when he was circumcised in the flesh of his foreskin. In the selfsame day was Abraham circumcised and Ishmael his son. And all the men of his house, born in the house and bought with money of the stranger, were circumcised with him.

Genesis 18. And the Lord appeared unto him in the plains of Mamre, and he sat in the tent door in the heat of the day. And he lift up his eyes and looked, and lo, three men stood by him. And when he saw them, he ran to meet them from the tent door, and bowed himself toward the ground, and said, My Lord, if now I have found favor in thy sight, pass not away, I pray thee, from thy servant. Let a little water, I pray you, be fetched, and wash your feet, and rest yourselves under the tree. And I will fetch a morsel of bread, and comfort ye your hearts, after that ye shall pass on. For therefore are ye come to your servant. And they said, So do as thou hast said. And Abraham hastened into the tent unto Sarah, and said, Make ready quickly 3 measures of fine meal, knead it, and make cakes upon the hearth. And Abraham ran unto the herd, and fetched a calf, tender and good, and gave it unto a young man, and he hasted to dress it. And he took butter and milk, and the calf which he had dressed, and set it before them. And he stood by them under the tree, and they did eat. And they said unto him, Where is Sarah thy wife? And he said, Behold, in the tent. And he said, I will certainly return unto thee according to the time of life, and lo, Sarah thy wife shall have a son. And Sarah heard it in the tent door, which was behind him. Now Abraham and Sarah were old and well stricken in age, and it ceased to be with Sarah after the manner of women. Therefore Sarah laughed within herself, saying, After I am waxed old, shall I have pleasure, my lord, being old also? And the Lord said unto Abraham, Wherefore did Sarah laugh, saying, Shall I of a surety bear a child which am old? Is anything too hard for the Lord? At the time appointed I will return unto thee according to the time of life, and Sarah shall have a son. Then Sarah denied, saying, I laughed not, for she was afraid. And he said, Nay, but thou didst laugh. And the men rose up from thence and looked toward Sodom, and Abraham went with them to bring them on the way. And the Lord said, Shall I hide from Abraham the thing which I do? Seeing that Abraham shall surely become a great and mighty nation, and all the nations of the earth shall be blessed in him. For I know him, that he will command his children and his household after him, and they shall keep the way of the Lord to do justice and judgment, that the Lord may bring upon Abraham that which he hath spoken of him. And the Lord said, Because the cry of Sodom and Gomorrah is great, and because their sin is very grievous, I will go down now and see whether they have done altogether according to the cry of it, which is come unto me, and if not, I will know. And the men turned their faces from thence and went toward Sodom, but Abraham stood yet before the Lord. And Abraham drew near and said, Wilt thou also destroy the righteous with the wicked? Peradventure there be 50 righteous within the city. Wilt thou also destroy and not spare the place for the 50 righteous that are therein? That be far from thee to do after this manner, to slay the righteous with the wicked, and that the righteous should be as the wicked, that be far from thee. Shall not the judge of all the earth do right? And the Lord said, If I find in Sodom 50 righteous within the city, then I will spare all the places for their sakes. And Abraham answered and said, Behold now, I have taken upon me to speak unto the Lord, which am but dust and ashes. Peradventure there shall lack 5 of the 50 righteous. Wilt thou destroy all the city for lack of 5? And he said, If I find there 40 and 5, I will not destroy it. And he spake yet unto him again, and said, Peradventure there shall be 40 found there. And he said, I will not do it for 40's sake. And he said unto him, O, let not the Lord be angry, and I will speak. Peradventure there shall 30 be found there. And he said, I will not do it if I find 30 there. And he said, Behold, now I have taken upon me to speak unto the Lord. Peradventure there shall be 20 found there. And he said, I will not destroy it for 20's sake. And he said, O, let not the Lord be angry, and I will speak yet but this once. Peradventure 10 shall be found there. And he said, I will not destroy it for 10's sake. And the Lord went his way as soon as he had left communing with Abraham, and Abraham returned unto his place. Genesis 19. And there came 2 angels to Sodom at even, and Lot sat in the gate of Sodom.
And Lot, seeing them, rose up to meet them, and he bowed himself with his face toward the ground. And he said, Behold now, my lords, turn in, I pray you, into your servant's house, and tarry all night, and wash your feet, and ye shall rise up early, and go on your ways. And they said, Nay, but we will abide in the street all night. And he pressed upon them greatly, and they turned in unto him, and entered into his house. And he made them a feast, and did bake unleavened bread, and they did eat. But before they lay down, the men of the city, even the men of Sodom, compassed the house round, both young and old, all the people from every quarter. And they called unto Lot, and said unto him, Where are the men which came into thee this night? Bring them out unto us, that we may know them. And Lot went out to the door unto them, and shut the door after him, and said, I pray you, brethren, do not so wickedly. Behold, I have two daughters which have not known man. Let me, I pray you, bring them out unto you, and do ye to them as is good in your eyes. Only unto these men do nothing, for therefore came they under the shadow of my roof. And they said, Stand back. And they said again, This one fellow came in to sojourn, and he will needs be a judge. Now we will deal worse with thee than with them. And they pressed sore upon the man, even Lot, and came near to break the door. But the men put forth their hand, and pulled Lot into the house to them, and shut to the door. And they smote the men that were at the door of the house with blindness, both small and great, so that they wearied themselves to find the door. And the men said unto Lot, Hast thou here any besides, son-in-law, and thy sons, and thy daughters, and whatsoever thou hast in the city? Bring them out of this place, for we will destroy this place, because the cry of them is waxen great before the face of the Lord, and the Lord hath sent us to destroy it. And Lot went out and spake unto his sons-in-law, which married his daughters, and said, Up, get you out of this place, for the Lord will destroy this city. But he seemed as one that mocked unto his sons-in-law. And when the morning arose, then the angels hastened Lot, saying, Arise, take thy wife and thy two daughters, which are here, lest thou be consumed in the iniquity of the city. And while he lingered, the men laid hold upon his hand, and upon the hand of his wife, and upon the hand of his two daughters, and the Lord being merciful unto him, and they brought him forth, and set him without the city. And it came to pass, when they had brought them forth, that he said, Escape for thy life. Look not behind thee, neither stay thou in all the plain. Escape to the mountain, lest thou be consumed. And Lot said unto them, O, not so, my lord. Behold now, thy servant hath found grace in thy sight, and thou hast magnified thy mercy, which thou hast shewed unto me in saving my life. And I cannot escape to the mountain, lest some evil take me, and I die. Behold now, this city is near to flee unto, and it is a little one. O, let me escape thither. Is it not a little one, and my soul shall live? And he said unto him, See, I have accepted thee concerning this thing also, that I will not overthrow this city, for the which thou hast spoken. Haste thee, escape thither, for I cannot do anything till thou be come thither. Therefore the name of the city was called Zoar. The sun was risen upon the earth when Lot entered unto Zoar. Then the Lord rained upon Sodom and upon Gomorrah brimstone and fire from the Lord out of heaven. And he overthrew those cities, and all the plain, and all the inhabitants of the cities, and that which grew upon the ground. But his wife looked back from behind him, and she became a pillar of salt. And Abraham got up early in the morning to the place where he stood before the Lord. And he looked toward Sodom and Gomorrah, and toward all the land of the plain, and beheld, and lo, the smoke of the country went up as the smoke of a furnace. And it came to pass, when God destroyed the cities of the plain, that God remembered Abraham, and sent Lot out of the midst of the overthrow, when he overthrew the cities in the which Lot dwelt. And Lot went up out of Zoar, and dwelt in the mountain, and his two daughters with him. For he feared to dwell in Zoar, and he dwelt in a cave, he and his two daughters. And the firstborn said unto the younger, Our father is old, and there is not a man in the earth to come in unto us after the manner of all the earth. Come, let us make our father drink wine, and we will lie with him, that we may preserve seed of our father. And they made their father drink wine that night, and the firstborn went in, and lay with her father,
And he perceived not when she lay down, nor when she arose. And it came to pass on the morrow that the firstborn said unto the younger, Behold, I lay yesternight with my father. Let us make him drink wine this night also, and go thou in and lie with him, that we may preserve seed of our father. And they made their father drink wine that night also. And the younger arose and lay with him, and he perceived not when she lay down, nor when she arose. Thus were both the daughters of Lot with child by their father. And the firstborn bare a son, and called his name Moab, the same as the father of the Moabites unto this day.

for the woman which thou hast taken, for she is a man's wife. But Abimelech had not come near her, and he said, Lord, wilt thou slay also a righteous nation? Said he not unto me, She is my sister? And she, even she herself, said, He is my brother. In the integrity of my heart and innocency of my hands have I done this. And God said unto him in a dream, Yea, I know that thou didst this in the integrity of thy heart, for I also withheld thee from sinning against me. Therefore suffered I thee not to touch her. Now therefore restore the man his wife, for he is a prophet, and he shall pray for thee, and thou shalt live. And if thou restore her not, know that thou shalt surely die, thou and all that are thine. Therefore Abimelech rose early in the morning, and called all his servants, and told all these things in their ears, and the men were sore afraid. Then Abimelech called Abraham, and said unto him, What hast thou done unto us? And what have I offended thee, that thou hast brought on me and all my kingdom a great sin? Thou hast done deeds unto me that ought not to be done. And Abimelech said unto Abraham, What sawest thou, that thou hast done this thing? And Abraham said, Because I thought, Surely the fear of God is not in this place, and they will slay me for my wife's sake. And yet indeed she is my sister. She is the daughter of my father, but not the daughter of my mother, and she became my wife. And it came to pass, when God caused me to wander from my father's house, that I said unto her, This is thy kindness which thou shalt shew unto me. At every place whither we shall come, say of me, He is my brother. And Abimelech took sheep and oxen and men servants and women servants, and gave them unto Abraham, and restored him Sarah his wife. And Abimelech said, Behold, my land is before thee, dwell where it pleaseth thee. And unto Sarah he said, Behold, I have given thy brother 1,000 pieces of silver. Behold, he is to thee a covering of the eyes, unto all that are with thee, and with all other. Thus she was reproved. So Abraham prayed unto God, and God healed Abimelech and his wife and his maidservants, and they bare children. For the Lord had fast closed up all the wombs of the house of Abimelech, because of Sarah, Abraham's wife.

Genesis 21. And the Lord visited Sarah as he had said, and the Lord did unto Sarah as he had spoken. For Sarah conceived, and bare Abraham a son in his old age, at the set time of which God had spoken to him. And Abraham called the name of his son that was born unto him, whom Sarah bare to him, Isaac. And Abraham circumcised his son Isaac, being 8 days old, as God had commanded him. And Abraham was 100 years old when his son Isaac was born unto him. And Sarah said, God hath made me to laugh, so that all that hear will laugh with me. And she said, Who would have said unto Abraham that Sarah should have given children suck? For I have borne him a son in his old age. And the child grew and was weaned, and Abraham made a great feast the same day that Isaac was weaned. And Sarah saw the son of Hagar the Egyptian, which she had borne unto Abraham, mocking. Wherefore she said unto Abraham, Cast out this bondwoman and her son, for the son of this bondwoman shall not be heir with my son, even with Isaac. And the thing was very grievous in Abraham's sight because of his son. And God said unto Abraham, Let it not be grievous.

grievous in thy sight because of the lad, and because of thy bondwoman. In all that Sarah hath said unto thee, hearken unto her voice, for in Isaac shall thy seed be called. And also the son of the bondwoman I will make a nation, because he is thy seed. And Abraham rose up early in the morning, and took bread and a bottle of water, and gave it unto Hagar, putting it on her shoulder, and the child, and sent her away. And she departed, and wandered in the wilderness of Beersheba. And the water was spent in the bottle, and she cast the child under one of the shrubs. And she went and sat down over against him a good way off, as it were a bowshot, for she said, let me not see the death of the child. And she sat over against him, and lift up her voice, and wept. And God heard the voice of the lad, and the angel of God called to Hagar out of heaven, and said unto her, what aileth thee, Hagar? Fear not, for God hath heard the voice of the lad where he is. Arise, lift up the lad, and hold him in thine hand, for I will make him a great nation. And God opened her eyes, and she saw a well of water, and she went and filled the bottle with water, and gave the lad drink. And God was with the lad, and he grew, and dwelt in the wilderness, and became an archer. And he dwelt in the wilderness of Paran, and his mother took him a wife out of the land of Egypt. And it came to pass at that time that Abimelech and Phicol, the chief captain of his host, spake unto Abraham, saying, God is with thee in all that thou doest. Now therefore swear unto me here by God, that thou wilt not deal falsely with me, nor with my son, nor with my son's son, but according to the kindness that I have done unto thee, thou shalt do unto me and to the land wherein thou hast sojourned. And Abraham said, I will swear. And Abraham reproved Abimelech because of a well of water, which Abimelech's servants had violently taken away. And Abimelech said, I wot not who hath done this thing, neither didst thou tell me, neither yet heard I of it but today. And Abraham took sheep and oxen, and gave them unto Abimelech, and both of them made a covenant. And Abraham set 7 ewe lambs of the flocks by themselves. And Abimelech said unto Abraham, what mean these 7 ewe lambs which thou hast set by themselves? And he said, for these 7 ewe lambs shalt thou take of my hand, that they may be a witness unto me that I have digged this well. Wherefore he called that place Beersheba, because there they swear both of them. Thus they made a covenant at Beersheba. Then Abimelech rose up, and Phicol the chief captain of his host, and they returned into the land of the Philistines. And Abraham planted a grove in Beersheba, and called there on the name of the Lord, the everlasting God. And Abraham sojourned in the Philistines' land many days. Genesis 22. And it came to pass after these things, that God did tempt Abraham, and said unto him, Abraham. And he said, behold, here I am. And he said, take now thy son, thine only son Isaac, whom thou lovest, and get thee into the land of Moriah, and offer him there for a burnt offering upon one of the mountains which I will tell thee of. And Abraham rose up early in the morning, and saddled his ass, and took 2 of his young men with him, and Isaac his son, and clave the wood for the burnt offering, and rose up, and went unto the place of which God had told him. Then on the 3rd day Abraham lifted up his eyes, and saw the place afar off. And Abraham said unto his young men, abide ye here with the ass, and I and the lad will go yonder and worship, and come again to you. And Abraham took the wood of the burnt offering, and laid it upon Isaac his son, and he took the fire in his hand and a knife, and they went both of them together. And Isaac spake unto Abraham his father, and said, my father. And he said, here I am, my son. And he said, behold the fire and the wood, but where is the lamb for a burnt offering? And Abraham said, my son, God will provide himself a lamb for a burnt offering. So they went both of them together. And they came to the place which God had told him of. And Abraham built an altar there, and laid the wood in order, and bound Isaac his son, and laid him on the altar upon the wood. And Abraham stretched forth his hand, and took the knife to slay his son. And the angel of the Lord called unto him out of heaven, and said, Abraham, Abraham! And he said, here I am. And he said, lay not thine hand upon the lad, neither do thou anything unto him. For now I know that thou fearest God, seeing that thou hast not withheld thy son, thine only son, from me.
And Abraham lifted up his eyes and looked, and behold, behind him a ram caught in a thicket by his horns. And Abraham went and took the ram and offered him up for a burnt offering in the stead of his son. And Abraham called the name of that place Jehovah Jireh, as it is said to this day, in the mount of the Lord it shall be seen. And the angel of the Lord called unto Abraham out of heaven the second time, and said, By myself have I sworn, saith the Lord, for because thou hast done this thing, and hast not withheld thy son, thine only son, that in blessing I will bless thee, and in multiplying I will multiply thy seed as the stars of heaven, and as the sand which is upon the seashore, and thy seed shall possess the gate of his enemies. And in thy seed shall all the nations of the earth be blessed, because thou hast obeyed my voice. So Abraham returned unto his young men, and they rose up and went together to Beersheba, and Abraham dwelt at Beersheba. And it came to pass after these things, that it was told Abraham, saying, Behold Milcah, she hath also borne children unto thy brother Nahor, Huz his firstborn, and Buz his brother, and Kemuel the father of Aram, and Chesed, and Hazo, and Pildash, and Jidlap, and Bethuel. And Bethuel begat Rebekah. These eight Milcah did bear to Nahor, Abraham's brother. And his concubine, whose name was Reumah, she bare also Tabor, and Gaham, and Tahash, and Makkah. Genesis 23. And Sarah was 127 years old. These were the years of the life of Sarah. And Sarah died in Kirjat Arba, the same as Hebron in the land of Canaan. And Abraham came to mourn for Sarah, and to weep for her. And Abraham stood up from before his dead, and spake unto the sons of Heth, saying, I am a stranger and a sojourner with you. Give me a possession of a burying place with you, that I may bury my dead out of my sight. And the children of Heth answered Abraham, saying unto him, Hear us, my lord, thou art a mighty prince among us. In the choice of our sepulchres bury thy dead. None of us shall withhold from thee his sepulchre, but that thou mayest bury thy dead. And Abraham stood up and bowed himself to the people of the land, even to the children of Heth. And he communed with them, saying, If it be your mind that I should bury my dead out of my sight, hear me, and entreat for me to Ephron the son of Zohar, that he may give me the cave of Machpelah, which he hath, which is in the end of his field. For as much money as it is worth, he shall give it me for a possession of a burying place amongst you. And Ephron dwelt among the children of Heth, and Ephron the Hittite answered Abraham in the audience of the children of Heth, even of all that went in at the gate of his city, saying, Nay, my lord, hear me. The field give I thee, and the cave that is therein I give it thee. In the presence of the sons of my people give I thee, bury thy dead. And Abraham bowed down himself before the people of the land, and he spake unto Ephron in the audience of the people of the land, saying, But if thou wilt give it, I pray thee hear me, I will give thee money for the field. Take it of me, and I will bury my dead there. And Ephron answered Abraham, saying unto him, My lord, hearken unto me. The land is worth 400 shekels of silver. What is that betwixt me and thee? Bury therefore thy dead. And Abraham hearkened unto Ephron. And Abraham weighed to Ephron the silver, which he had named in the audience of the sons of Heth, 400 shekels of silver, current money with the merchant. And the field of Ephron, which was in Machpelah, which was before Mamre, the field and the cave which was therein, and all the trees that were in the field, that were in all the borders round about, were made sure unto Abraham for a possession in the presence of the children of Heth, before all that went in at the gate of his city. And after this, Abraham buried Sarah his wife in the cave of the field of Machpelah before Mamre, the same is Hebron in the land of Canaan. And the field and the cave that is therein were made sure unto Abraham for a possession of a burying place by the sons of Heth.

0: And Abraham was old and well stricken in age, and the Lord had blessed Abraham in all things. And Abraham said unto his eldest servant in his house, that ruled over all that he had, Put, I pray thee, thy hand under my thigh, and I will make thee swear by the Lord, the God of heaven, and the God of the earth, that thou shalt not take a wife unto my son of the daughters of the Canaanites, among whom I dwell. But thou shalt go unto my country, and to my kindred, and take a wife unto my son Isaac. And the servant said unto him, Peradventure the woman will not be willing to follow me unto this land. Must I needs bring thy son again unto the land from whence thou camest? And Abraham said unto him, Beware that thou bring not my son thither again. The Lord God of heaven, which took me from my father's house, and from the land of my kindred, and which spake unto me, and that sware unto me, saying, Unto thy seed will I give this land. He shall send his angel before thee, and thou shalt take a wife unto my son from thence. And if the woman will not be willing to follow thee, then thou shalt be clear from this my oath. Only bring not my son thither again. And the servant put his hand under the thigh of Abraham his master, and sware to him concerning that matter. And the servant took 10 camels of the camels of his master, and departed. For all the goods of his master were in his hand. And he arose and went to Mesopotamia, unto the city of Nahor. And he made his camels to kneel down without the city by a well of water at the time of the evening, even the time that women go out to draw water. And he said, O Lord God of my master Abraham, I pray thee, send me good speed this day, and shew kindness unto my master Abraham. Behold, I stand here by the well of water, and the daughters of the men of the city come out to draw water. And let it come to pass that the damsel to whom I shall say, Let down thy pitcher, I pray thee, that I may drink, and she shall say, Drink, and I will give thy camels drink also. Let the same be she that thou hast appointed for thy servant Isaac, and thereby shall I know that thou hast shewed kindness unto my master. And it came to pass, before he had done speaking, that, behold, Rebekah came out, who was born to Bethuel, son of Milcah, the wife of Nahor, Abraham's brother, with her pitcher upon her shoulder. And the damsel was very fair to look upon, a virgin, neither had any man known her. And she went down to the well, and filled her pitcher, and came up. And the servant ran to meet her, and said, Let me, I pray thee, drink a little water of thy pitcher. And she said, Drink, my lord. And she hastened, and let down her pitcher upon her hand, and gave him drink. And when she had done giving him drink, she said, I will draw water for thy camels also, until they have done drinking. And she hastened and emptied her pitcher into the trough, and ran again unto the well to draw water, and drew for all his camels. And the man wondering at her held his peace, to wit whether the Lord had made his journey prosperous or not. And it came to pass, as the camels had done drinking, that the man took a golden earring of 1/2 shekel weight, and 2 bracelets for her hands of 10 shekels weight of gold, and said, Whose daughter art thou? Tell me, I pray thee, is there room in thy father's house for us to lodge in? And she said unto him, I am the daughter of Bethuel, the son of Milcah, which she bare unto Nahor. She said moreover unto him, We have both straw and provender enough and room to lodge in. And the man bowed down his head and worshipped the Lord. And he said, Blessed be the Lord God of my master Abraham, who hath not left destitute my master of his mercy and his truth. I, being in the way, the Lord led me to the house of my master's brethren. And the damsel ran and told them of her mother's house these things. And Rebekah had a brother, and his name was Laban. And Laban ran out unto the man, unto the well. And it came to pass, when he saw the earring and bracelets upon his sister's hands, and when he heard the words of Rebekah his sister, saying, Thus spake the man unto me, that he came unto the man, and behold, he stood by the camels at the well. And he said, Come in, thou blessed of the Lord. Wherefore standest thou without? For I have prepared the house and room for the camels. And the man came into the house, and he ungirded his camels, and gave straw and provender for the camels, and water to wash his feet, and the men's feet that were with him. And there was set meat before him to eat, but he said, I will not eat until I have told mine errand. And he said, Speak on. And he said, I am Abraham's servant. And the Lord hath blessed my master greatly, and he is become great. And he hath given him flocks and herds and silver and gold and men servants and maid servants and camels and asses. And Sarah, my master's wife, bare a son to my master when she was old, and unto him hath he given all that he hath. And my master made me swear, saying, Thou shalt not take a wife to my son of the daughters of the Canaanites, in whose land I dwell. But thou shalt go unto my father's house, and to my kindred, and take a wife unto my son. And I said unto my master, Peradventure the woman will not follow me. And he said unto me, The Lord before whom I walk will send his angel with thee, and prosper thy way. And thou shalt take a wife for my son of my kindred and of my father's house. Then shalt thou be clear from this my oath when thou comest to my kindred. And if they give not thee one, thou shalt be clear from my oath. And I came this day unto the well and said, O Lord God of my master Abraham, if now thou do prosper my way which I go, behold, I stand by the well of water, and it shall come to pass that when the virgin cometh forth to draw water, and I say to her, Give me, I pray, a little water of thy pitcher to drink. And she say to me, Both drink thou, and I will also draw water for thy camels. Let the same be the woman whom the Lord hath appointed out for my master's son. And before I had done speaking in mine heart, behold, Rebekah came forth with her pitcher on her shoulder, and she went down unto the well, and drew water. And I said unto her, Let me drink, I pray thee. And she made haste, and let down her pitcher from her shoulder, and said, Drink, and I will give thy camels drink also. So I drank, and she made the camels drink also. And I asked her, and said, Whose daughter art thou? And she said, The daughter of Bethuel, Nahor's son, whom Milcah bare unto him. And I put the earring upon her face, and the bracelets upon her hands. And I bowed down my head, and worshipped the Lord, and blessed the Lord God of my master Abraham, which had led me in the right way to take my master's brother's daughter unto his son. And now, if he will deal kindly and truly with my master, tell me, and if not, tell me, that I may turn to the right hand or to the left. Then Laban and Bethuel answered and said, The thing proceedeth from the Lord. We cannot speak unto thee bad or good. Behold, Rebekah is before thee. Take her and go, and let her be thy master's son's wife, as the Lord hath spoken. And it came to pass that when Abraham's servant heard their words, he worshipped the Lord, bowing himself to the earth. And the servant brought forth jewels of silver and jewels of gold and raiment, and gave them to Rebekah. He gave also to her brother and to her mother precious things. And they did eat and drink, he and the men that were with him, and tarried all night. And they rose up in the morning, and he said, Send me away unto my master. And her brother and her mother said, Let the damsel abide with us a few days, at the least 10. After that she shall go. And he said unto them, Hinder me not, seeing the Lord had prospered my way. Send me away, that I might go to my master. And they said, We will call the damsel and inquire at her mouth. And they called Rebekah and said unto her, Wilt thou go with this man? And she said, I will go. And they sent away Rebekah their sister and her nurse, and Abraham's servant and his men. And they blessed Rebekah, and said unto her, Thou art our sister, be thou the mother of thousands of millions, and let thy seed possess the gate of those which hate them. And Rebekah arose and her damsels, and they rode upon the camels, and followed the man, and the servant took Rebekah and went his way. And Isaac came from the way of the well Lahairoi, for he dwelt in the south country. And Isaac went out to meditate in the field at the eventide, and he lifted up his eyes, and saw, and behold, the camels were coming. And Rebekah lifted up her eyes, and when she saw Isaac, she lighted off the camel. For she had said unto the servant, What man is this that walketh in the field to meet us? And the servant had said, It is my master. Therefore she took a veil and covered herself. And the servant told Isaac all the things that he had done. And Isaac brought her into his mother Sarah's tent, and took Rebekah, and she became his wife, and he loved her. And Isaac was comforted after his mother's death. Genesis 25. Then again Abraham took a wife, and her name was Keturah. And she bare him Zimran, and Jokshan, and Medan, and Midian, and Ishbak, and Shua. And Jokshan begat Sheba and Dedan. And the sons of Dedan were Ashurim and Letushim and Leumim. And the sons of Median, Ephah and Epher, and Hanok and Abida and Eldar. All these were the children of Keturah. And Abraham gave all that he had unto Isaac. But unto the sons of the concubines which Abraham had, Abraham gave gifts and sent them away from Isaac his son while yet he lived, eastward unto the east country. And these are the days of the years of Abraham's life which he lived, 175 years. Then Abraham gave up the ghost and died in a good old age, an old man and full of years, and was gathered to his people. And his sons Isaac and Ishmael buried him in the cave of Machpelah, in the field of Ephron the son of Zohar the Hittite, which is before Mamre, the field which Abraham purchased of the sons of Heth. There was Abraham buried, and Sarah his wife. And it came to pass after the death of Abraham that God blessed his son Isaac, and Isaac dwelt by the well Lahairoi. Now these are the generations of Ishmael, Abraham's son, whom Hagar the Egyptian, Sarah's handmaid, bare unto Abraham. And these are the names of the sons of Ishmael, by their names according to their generations. The firstborn of Ishmael, Nabajoth, and Kedar, and Adbeel, and Mibsam, and Mishma, and Duma, and Massa, Hadar, and Tamar, Jetur, Napish, and Kedmah. These are the sons of Ishmael, and these are their names, by their towns and by their castles, 12 princes according to their nations. And these are the years of the life of Ishmael, 137 years. And he gave up the ghost and died, and was gathered unto his people. And they dwelt from Havilah unto Shur, that is before Egypt, as thou goest toward Assyria, and he died in the presence of all his brethren. And these are the generations of Isaac, Abraham's son. Abraham begat Isaac, and Isaac was 40 years old when he took Rebekah to wife, the daughter of Bethuel the Syrian of Padanaram, the sister to Laban the Syrian. And Isaac entreated the Lord for his wife, because she was barren, and the Lord was entreated of him, and Rebekah his wife conceived. And the children struggled together within her, and she said, If it be so, why am I thus? And she went to inquire of the Lord. And the Lord said unto her, 2 nations are in thy womb, and 2 manner of people shall be separated from thy bowels. And the one people shall be stronger than the other people, and the elder shall serve the younger. And when her days to be delivered were fulfilled, behold, there were twins in her womb. And the first came out red, all over like an hairy garment, and they called his name Esau. And after that came his brother out, and his hand took hold on Esau's heel, and his name was called Jacob. And Isaac was 80 years old when she bare them. And the boys grew, and Esau was a cunning hunter, a man of the field, and Jacob was a plain man dwelling in tents. And Isaac loved Esau, because he did eat of his venison, but Rebekah loved Jacob. And Jacob sowed pottage, and Esau came from the field, and he was faint. And Esau said to Jacob, Feed me, I pray thee, with that same red pottage, for I am faint. Therefore was his name called Edom. And Jacob said, Sell me this day thy birthright. And Esau said, Behold, I am at the point to die, and what profit shall this birthright do to me? And Jacob said, Swear to me this day. And he sware unto him, and he sold his birthright unto Jacob. Then Jacob gave Esau bread and pottage of lentils, and he did eat and drink, and rose up and went his way. Thus Esau despised his birthright. Genesis 26. And there was a famine in the land, beside the first famine that was in the days of Abraham. And Isaac went unto Abimelech, king of the Philistines, unto Gerar. And the Lord appeared unto him, and said, Go not down into Egypt, dwell in the land which I shall tell thee of. Sojourn in this land, and I will be with thee, and will bless thee, for unto thee and unto thy seed I will give all these countries, and I will perform the oath which I swear unto Abraham thy father. And I will make thy seed to multiply as the stars of heaven, and will give unto thy seed all these countries, and in thy seed shall all the nations of the earth be blessed. Because that Abraham obeyed my voice, and kept my charge, my commandments, my statutes, and my laws. And Isaac dwelt in Gerar. And the men of the place asked him of his wife, and he said, "She is my sister," for he feared to say, "She is my wife," lest, said he, "the men of the place should kill me for Rebekah, because she was fair to look upon." And it came to pass, when he had been there a long time, that Abimelech, king of the Philistines, looked out at a window, and saw, and behold, Isaac was sporting with Rebekah, his wife. And Abimelech called Isaac and said, "Behold, of a surety she is thy wife. And how saidst thou, she is my sister?" And Isaac said unto him, "Because I said, lest I die for her." And Abimelech said, "What is this that thou hast done unto us? One of the people might lightly have lain with thy wife, and thou shouldst have brought guiltiness upon us." And Abimelech charged all his people, saying, "He that toucheth this man or his wife shall surely be put to death." Then Isaac sowed in that land, and received in the same year an hundredfold, and the Lord blessed him. And the man waxed great, and went forward and grew, until he became very great. For he had possessions of flocks, and possession of herds, and great store of servants, and the Philistines envied him. For all the wells which his father's servants had digged in the days of Abraham his father, the Philistines had stopped them, and filled them with earth. And Abimelech said unto Isaac, "Go from us, for thou art much mightier than we." And Isaac departed thence, and pitched his tent in the valley of Gerar, and dwelt there. And Isaac digged again the wells of water, which they had digged in the days of Abraham his father. For the Philistines had stopped them after the death of Abraham, and he called their names after the names by which his father had called them. And Isaac's servants digged in the valley, and found there a well of springing water. And the herdmen of Gerar did strive with Isaac's herdmen, saying, "This water is ours." And he called the name of the well Esek, because they strove with him. And they digged another well, and strove for that also. And he called the name of it Sithnah. And he removed from thence, and digged another well. And for that they strove not. And he called the name of it Rehoboth. And he said, "For now the Lord had made room for us, and we shall be fruitful in the land." And he went up from thence to Beersheba. And the Lord appeared unto him the same night, and said, "I am the God of Abraham thy father. Fear not, for I am with thee, and will bless thee, and multiply thy seed for my servant Abraham's sake." And he builded an altar there, and called upon the name of the Lord, and pitched his tent there. And there Isaac's servants digged a well. Then Abimelech went to him from Gerar, and Azuhath one of his friends, and Pichol the chief captain of his army. And Isaac said unto them, "Wherefore come ye to me, seeing ye hate me, and have sent me away from you?" And they said, "We saw certainly that the Lord was with thee, and we said, Let there now be an oath betwixt us, even betwixt us and thee, and let us make a covenant with thee, that thou wilt do us no hurt, as we have not touched thee, and as we have done unto thee nothing but good, and have sent thee away in peace. Now art thou the blessed of the Lord." And he made them a feast, and they did eat and drink. And they rose up betimes in the morning, and sware one to another. And Isaac sent them away, and they departed from him in peace. And it came to pass the same day, that Isaac's servants came and told him concerning the well which they had digged, and said unto him, "We have found water." And he called it Sheba. Therefore the name of the city is Beersheba unto this day. And Esau was 40 years old when he took to wife Judith, the daughter of Beeri the Hittite, and Bashemath, the daughter of Elon the Hittite, which were a grief of mind unto Isaac and to Rebekah.
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Psalm 22. To the chief musician upon Asaleth Shahar, a psalm of David. My God, my God, why hast thou forsaken me? Why art thou so far from helping me and from the words of my roaring? O my God, I cry in the daytime, but thou hearest not, and in the night season, and am not silent. But thou art holy, O thou that inhabitest the praises of Israel. Our fathers trusted in thee, they trusted, and thou didst deliver them. They cried unto thee, and were delivered. They trusted in thee, and were not confounded. But I am a worm, and no man, a reproach of men, and despised of the people. All they that see me laugh me to scorn, they shoot out the lip, they shake the head, saying, He trusted on Jehovah, that he would deliver him. Let him deliver him, seeing he delighted in him. But thou art he that took me out of the womb. Thou didst make me hope when I was upon my mother's breasts. I was cast upon thee from the womb. Thou art my God from my mother's belly. Be not far from me, for trouble is near, for there is none to help. Many bulls have compassed me. Strong bulls of Bashan have beset me round. They gaped upon me with their mouths, as a ravening and a roaring lion. I am poured out like water, and all my bones are out of joint. My heart is like wax. It is melted in the midst of my bowels. My strength is dried up like a potsherd, and my tongue cleaveth to my jaws, and thou hast brought me into the dust of death. For dogs have compassed me. The assembly of the wicked have enclosed me. They pierced my hands and my feet. I may tell all my bones. They look and stare upon me. They part my garments among them, and cast lots upon my vesture. But be not thou far from me, O Jehovah. O my strength, haste thee to help me. Deliver my soul from the sword, my darling from the power of the dog. Save me from the lion's mouth, for thou hast heard me from the horns of the unicorns. I will declare thy name unto my brethren. In the midst of the congregation will I praise thee. Ye that fear Jehovah, praise him. All ye the seed of Jacob, glorify him. And fear him, all ye the seed of Israel. For he hath not despised nor abhorred the affliction of the afflicted. Neither hath he hid his face from him, but when he cried unto him, he heard. My praise shall be of thee in the great congregation. I will pay my vows before them that fear him. The meek shall eat and be satisfied. They shall praise Jehovah that seek him. Your heart shall live forever. All the ends of the world shall remember and turn unto Jehovah, and all the kindreds of the nations shall worship before thee. For the kingdom is Jehovah's, and he is the governor among the nations. All they that be fat upon earth shall eat and worship. All they that go down to the dust shall bow before him. And none can keep alive his own soul. A

The Revelation of Jesus Christ to John. Chapter 3. And unto the angel of the church in Sardis write, These things saith he that hath the seven spirits of God, and the seven stars. I know thy works, that thou hast a name that thou livest and art dead. Be watchful and strengthen the things which remain that are ready to die, for I have not found thy works perfect before God. Remember therefore how thou hast received and heard, and hold fast and repent. If therefore thou shalt not watch, I will come on thee as a thief, and thou shalt not know what hour I will come upon thee. Thou hast a few names even in Sardis which have not defiled their garments, and they shall walk with me in white, for they are worthy. He that overcometh, the same shall be clothed in white raiment, and I will not blot out his name out of the book of life, but I will confess his name before my Father and before his angels. He that hath an ear, let him hear what the Spirit saith unto the churches. And to the angel of the church in Philadelphia write, These things saith he that is holy, he that is true, he that hath the key of David, he that openeth and no man shutteth, and no man openeth. I know thy works. Behold, I have set before thee an open door, and no man can shut it. For thou hast a little strength, and hast kept my word, and hast not denied my name. Behold, I will make them of the synagogue of Satan, which say they are Jews and are not, but do lie, behold, I will make them to come and worship before thy feet, and to know that I have loved thee. Because thou hast kept the word of my patience, I also will keep thee from the hour of temptation, which shall come upon all the world, to try them that dwell upon the earth. Behold, I come quickly. Hold that fast which thou hast, that no man take thy crown. Him that overcometh will I make a pillar in the temple of my God, and he shall go no more out. And I will write upon him the name of my God, and the name of the city of my God, which is New Jerusalem, which cometh down out of heaven from my God. And I will write upon him my new name. He that hath an ear, let him hear what the Spirit saith unto the churches. And unto the angel of the church of the Laodiceans write, These things saith the Amen, the faithful and true witness, the beginning of the creation of God. I know thy works, that thou art neither cold nor hot. I would thou wert cold or hot. So then, because thou art lukewarm, and neither cold nor hot, I will spew thee out of my mouth. Because thou sayest, I am rich and increased with goods, and have need of nothing, and knowest not that thou art wretched and miserable, and poor and blind and naked, I counsel thee to buy of me gold tried in the fire, that thou mayest be rich, and white raiment that thou mayest be clothed, and that the shame of thy nakedness do not appear, and anoint thine eyes with eye salve, that thou mayest see. As many as I love, I rebuke and chasten. Be zealous, therefore, and repent. Behold, I stand at the door, and knock. If any man hear my voice and open the door, I will come in to him, and will sup with him, and he with me. To him that overcometh will I grant to sit with me in my throne, even as I also overcame, and am set down with my Father in his throne. He that hath an ear, let him hear what the Spirit saith unto the churches.

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Let

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1: One of the things I would like to look at today is, as we read the Bible, God speaks about the new heaven and the new earth, and he speaks of it as you would look at Israel, as he made a promise to Abraham and these people that they would give them a land that they would inherit. You see, as you start reading in Genesis, as God called Abram out of Ur of the Chaldees, and you see he made a promise that he would give him a land that he would inherit, and it seems like but this land is pointing to something else. It's pointing to something else, and that's what I would like to look at today. But before I get into that, this land, although Israel did get the land that God promised them, and we will look at this a little bit later, this land is a picture of the new heaven and new earth, which the true believers will get. But before that, let's look at Revelation chapter 21. God speaks about this where only the true believers, only God's elect will inherit the new heaven and the new earth. Only the true believers. So if you are not saved, if God is not your Savior, this really doesn't pertain to you. It doesn't pertain to you because you will not inherit the new heaven and the new earth. Only the true believers will come into this great blessing. In Revelation chapter 21, verse 22. Revelation chapter 21, verse 22. Here God is giving us a picture of the new heaven and the new earth. And it's in Revelation chapter 21, verse 22. And I saw no temple therein, for the Lord God Almighty and the Lamb are the temple of it. And the city had no need of the sun, neither of the moon to shine in it. For the glory of God did lighten it, and the Lamb is the light thereof. And the nations of them which are saved, those who are saved, all from all over the world, shall walk in the light of it. And the kings of the earth do bring their glory and honor into it. And the gates of it shall not be shut at all by day, for there shall be no night there. And they shall bring the glory and honor of the nations into it. And there shall in no wise enter into it anything that defileth, neither whatsoever worketh an abomination or maketh a lie, but they which are written in the Lamb's book of life. Here God has given us a description of the new heaven and new earth, and who is going to be there. Only those who are truly saved will be inheritors of the new heaven and the new earth. But those who are not saved will not enter in. They will not be a part of the new heaven and the new earth. Because it says here in verse 27, and says, neither whosoever worketh abomination or maketh a lie, but they which are written in the Lamb's book of life. Only those who have had their sins paid for, they are the only ones who's going to be the inheritors of the new heaven and the new earth. Those who are not saved will not be there. And look at another verse. Chapter 22, start reading in verse 12 of Revelation. Revelation chapter 22, verses 12 to 16. God is telling us who's going to be in the new heaven and the new earth. And it says, verse 12, behold, I come quickly, and my reward is with me, to give every man according to his work shall be. I am Alpha and Omega, the beginning and the end, the first and the last. Blessed are they that do his commandments, those are his people, that they may have the right to the tree of life and may enter in through the gates into the city. For without, now God is going to describe the unsaved. In verse 15, for without are dogs. And you know, dogs, they are an unclean animal. And God is speaking about the unsaved as dogs. They're unclean. And sorcerers and whoremongers and murderers and idolaters, and whosoever loveth and maketh alive. They will not be in the new heaven and new earth. See, they're going to be outside. They will not be included in the new heaven and the new earth. Let's look at another verse in Psalm 101. So God is making it very clear to us who will be in the new heaven and the new earth. In Psalm 101, verses 6 to 8. Psalm 101, verses 6 to 8. Here he says, "Mine eyes shall be upon the faithful of the land, that they may dwell with me." The faithful of the land are those, are God's people, his elect. They will dwell with Christ forevermore. "He that walketh in a perfect way, he shall serve me. He that worketh deceit shall not dwell within my house." Those are the unsaved. They will not dwell in the new heaven and the new earth. They're dogs. They're going to be outside. They're going to be destroyed forever. And he goes on. Let's read verse 7 again. "He that worketh deceit shall not dwell within my house. He that telleth lies shall not tarry in my sight." Those are the unsaved. They're going to be outside. And they're going to be punished for their sin. They're going to be destroyed forevermore. So those who have not had their sins paid for will not dwell with Christ. They're going to be outside. They're going to be left here to come under the wrath of God. And one other verse, if you look at Proverbs chapter 2, Proverbs chapter 2, verses 21 and 22. And there are many such verses in the Bible. God speaks about the unsaved, that they will not dwell with God forever. They will not be there. God's going to destroy them. And in verse 21 of Proverbs chapter 2, verse 21 and 22. "For the upright," and who are the upright? God's elect. Because they're not have no righteousness within themselves. God has made them righteous. That's why they're called the upright. It says, "For the upright shall dwell in the land." And we know that land there is a new heaven and a new earth. "And the perfect shall remain in it." That's when we become saved, spiritually we become perfect. And we're going to remain in this land forevermore with God forever. And in verse 22, "But the wicked shall be cut off from the earth." Those who won't be a part of the new heaven and new earth, they're going to be cut off. And God uses cut off in the Bible throughout the Old Testament to talk about the unsaved. They're going to be cut off from the earth. They're going to be destroyed forevermore. And it goes on, "But the wicked shall be cut off from the earth, and the transgressors shall be rooted out of it." They're going to be completely destroyed. So you see, the unsaved will not be there. And if you're not saved, if God is not your Savior, this that is not pertaining to you. You will not be a part of this blessing that God has given to his elect. So this is very, very important. And that's why it makes salvation so very, very important. It should be priority number one in all of our lives, seeing that each one of us is only a breath away from death. God could take any one of us at any time. You could be healthy and young and in your prime of health, and yet this could be your last day. It could be my last day. So salvation should be priority number one, and this is going to be the lot of the wicked, and that's terrible. That's terrible. But let's go on a little bit further. If you go back to Genesis, God speaks about the land in Genesis, beginning in Genesis chapter 12. And we know that although God gave Israel the land he has promised them, we know that that's not what God had in mind. It's a picture or a figure of something else. See, in Genesis chapter 12, verse 1, there we read, "Now Jehovah had said unto Abram, Get thee out of thy country and from thy kindred and from thy father's house unto a land that I will show thee. And I will make of thee a great nation. And I will bless thee and make thy name great. And thou shalt be a blessing. And I will bless them that bless thee and curse them that curseth thee. And in thee shall all the families of the earth be blessed." to all the families of the earth. I believe here God is speaking with the town. He's going to be saving that great multitude from all over the world, from all different races and nations, is going to be saved. And they're going to come into this land that God had promised Abram. And verse 4 says, so Abram departed as Jehovah had spoken unto him, and Lot went with him, and Abram was 75 years old when he departed out of Haran. And Abram took Sarai his wife, and Lot his brother's son, and all their substance that they had gathered, and the souls that they had gotten in Haran, and they went forth to go into the land of Canaan. Into the land of Canaan they came. And Abram passed through the land unto the place of Shechem, unto the plain of Moreh, and the Canaanites was then in the land. And Jehovah appeared unto Abram and said, unto thee and thy seed. You have to be careful with this word seed. I believe this is pointing to Christ. Unto thy seed will I give this land. And there built he an altar unto Jehovah, who appeared unto him. See, here's the promise that God had given to Abraham, that he's going to give him this land. He's going to be there. And here, he didn't know where he was going. He's all by faith, as you read in Hebrews. By faith, he disobeyed God. And God made him a promise that he would give him this land, the land of Canaan. And the land of Canaan is a picture of what? It's a picture of something. You know, it's pointing to something. The land of Canaan, which God would give to him, is a picture of heaven. That had no heaven and no earth. We'll destroy this universe, and then recreate a new heaven and new earth. So when God is speaking about this land that they would inherit, it is not this earth. We know this earth will be destroyed. So it can't be this earth. And many people believe that it is this earth that God is speaking about. But it's not. Let's turn over to Genesis 13, verse 12 to 18. God tells more about that. Genesis chapter 13, verses 12 to 18. Abram dwelled in the land of Canaan, and Lot dwelt within the cities of the plain, and pitched his tent toward Sodom. But the men of Sodom were wicked and sinners before Jehovah exceedingly. And Jehovah said unto Abram, after that had Lot was separated from him, lift up now thine eyes and look from the place where thou art northward, southward, eastward, and westward. For all the land which thou seest, to thee will I give it. It's a promise he made. Look at the 4 points. This is land God said he would give to Abram. For all the land which thou seest, to thee will I give it. And to thy seed forever. Forever. We know it's not this earth. But one way God has used this word seed here, if you hold your hand here in Genesis and you go over to Galatians, God gives us more information on this. In Galatians chapter, I believe it's Galatians chapter 3. Galatians chapter 3. Verse 16. See who God's speaking about here, the seed. Not you saying seeds, but seed, which is one. It's pointing to Christ. To thy seed will I give it forevermore. In Galatians 3:16 we read, Now to Abraham and to his seed were the promises made. He said not to seeds, as of many, but as of one, and of thy seed, which is Christ. See, who's that seed there God is speaking to about here in Genesis chapter 13? It's pointing to Christ. See, we will dwell with Christ forevermore in the new heaven and the new earth. And it goes on, verse 16 of Genesis chapter 13, and I will make thy seed as the dust of the earth, as that if a man could number the dust of the earth, then shall thy seed also be numbered. Arise, walk through the land in the length of it and of the breadth of it, for I will give it unto thee. Then Abraham removed his tent and came and dwelt in the plain of Mamre, which is in Hebron, and built there an altar unto Jehovah. So all this land God had promised Abraham, and to his seed will he give it. We know it is not this present earth. This earth will be destroyed. Let's look at, but did God give Abraham this land that he promised them? It seemed like God had forgotten. Abraham died, if you pick that up in Genesis 25, did he get it? This land that he had promised? Abraham died soon after. If you look at Genesis 25, we read about the death of Abraham there. In Genesis 25, verse 7 and 8, he died. He didn't get this land that God had promised him. The Bible tells us he died in faith. Genesis 25, verses 7 and 8, it says, "And these are the days of the years of Abraham's life, which he lived, 175 years, which is 175 years. Then Abraham gave up the ghost and died in a good old age, an old man full of years, and was gathered to his people." He died. God has forgotten his promise. And as you read on in the Bible, you see many, many years went by. God raised up Moses and so forth and so on. And Israel went into Egypt for 430 years. Where is the fulfillment of this promise? Where is it? It's as if God has forgotten. And it went on and on. And then God raised up Joshua. And then you see God used Joshua in a mighty way as he fought. And God gave him all this land. And then we see where now God, if you look, go over to Hebrews. Hebrews 11. Abraham understands some things as God made this land, as he promised him this land. He did understand some things, that this wasn't the land that he was looking forward, he was looking at. This wasn't the land. Many people may not see that Abraham understood that this wasn't his home. If you look at Hebrews 11, verse 13, Hebrews 11, verse 13, these all died in faith. Abraham, he died. It's a faith of Christ. All these died in faith, not having received the promises. Jacob, Esau, Abraham, they all died not receiving it. They didn't see it. They didn't see a fulfillment of it. He says, these all died in faith, but having seen them afar off, and were persuaded of them, and embraced them, and confessed that they were strangers and pilgrims on the earth. You see? And it says, for verse 14, "For they that say such things declare plainly that they seek a country. And surely if they had been mindful of that country from whence they came out, they might have had opportunity to have returned." Verse 16, "But now they desired a better country, that is, a heavenly, where for God is not ashamed to be called their God, for he hath prepared for them a city." And God goes on. See, that's not what they were looking at, this physical earth. That's not where they seek another country, because they confess that they were strangers and pilgrims in the earth. And as if you are saved here, this is not our home. We're all strangers and pilgrims in the earth. We are just a passing through. And with this fulfillment for all God's people, when God destroys this universe and create a new heaven and a new earth. So you see, Abraham did understand things, that this wasn't his home. If you look at back over to Genesis 23, turn back over to Genesis 23, verses 1 to 4. God tells us that Abraham understood what God was speaking about, because he was seeking a country whose builder and maker was God himself. In Genesis 23, verses 1 to 4, there's the point here where Abraham did understand that this earth wasn't the fulfillment of that promise that God has given to him. "And Sarah was 120 years old. These were the years of the life of Sarah. And Sarah died in Kirjath Arba, the same is Hebron, in the land of Canaan. And Abram came to mourn for Sarah and to weep for her. And Abram stood up before his dead and spake unto the sons of Heth, saying, I am a stranger. Here's Abraham speaking. God is moving him to say these things. Here he's saying, I am a stranger and a sojourner with you. So he understood that this promise God had made to him was not in this earth. Because he himself is saying that he's a stranger and a sojourner. Give me a possession of a burying place with you, that I may bury my dead out of my sight. So here he understood that he was a stranger and a sojourner in this earth, and this is not where he had his focus on this earthly promises. This earth is in a heavenly. This promise here has not been fulfilled as yet in the true sense of the word for God's people, because we are the inheritors of the new heaven and new earth and not the unsaved. This is their lot, this earth, and they're going to be destroyed along with it. So if you're saved, we're to look away from the things of this life. It's temporal. It's going to be destroyed shortly. It's of no value. So as true believers, our eyes, our focus ought to be on spiritual things. Remember what God tells us in Colossians chapter 1? I think it's chapter 3. Let's turn over to Colossians chapter 3. Colossians chapter 3 verse 1. This is where our focus ought to be, and not on the things of this life. Colossians chapter 3 verse 1. If ye then be risen with Christ, we've been born again. God has given us a new resurrected spirit within us. And that happens to every true believer when we become saved. Remember in Ezekiel 36, God says he gives us a new heart and a new spirit. You see, if we then be risen with Christ, seek those things which are above. That's where Abraham's heart was. And if you're a true believer, that's where your heart ought to be, on things above. He says, if ye then be risen with Christ, seek those things which are above, where Christ sitteth on the right hand of God. Set your affection on things above. See, God is pointing us to set our hearts, our love, on things above, not on the things of this life. You see, set your affection on things above, not on things of the earth. For ye are dead, and your life is hid with Christ in God. When Christ, who is our life, that's a very strong statement. Christ now is our life. Christ lives within us. He's everything to us. Everything in the true believer's life. You see, Christ is our life. He lives, he indwells us. You see, and it says, when Christ, who is our life, shall appear, he shall appear. There's no doubt about that. He shall appear. You see, in May 21, shall appear. Then shall he also appear with him in glory. And God goes on and tells how to mortify the deeds of the body and all these things. You see, so we have to look away from the things of this life and put our focus and our attention on not my career or all these things that the world goes after, but after heavenly things, spiritual things. God, he admonishes us not to love this world. Love not the world, neither the things of the world. You see, we ought to seek after spiritual things. But let us go on a little bit further. So, here the land that God had promised Abraham. He's died and many years have went by, and yet we see God, you know, God is in control of all things. And we see God raised up Joshua and all the fighting that he did and all these things. Let's turn over to the book of Joshua. Joshua, and you see how he warred and all these things, and God fought for Israel, and God, when he says something, he does what he says. He means what he says. Although time may go by and so forth, and God promised that he would come again. And

to give them this, this land. Joshua 23, verse 6. There we read, "Be therefore very courageous." God here speaking to Joshua. "Be therefore courageous to keep and to do all that is written in the book of the law of Moses, that he turn not aside therefrom, to the right hand or to the left." So, you know, we could learn a lot from this. When God is commanding us to do something, we ought to do it. We don't turn to the right hand, so to speak, or to the left. We stay focused on God. But here we read, God is encouraging Joshua, "Be therefore very courageous to keep and to do all that is written in the book of the law of Moses, that he turn not aside therefrom to the right hand or to the left, that he come not among these nations, these that remain among you, neither made mention of the name of their gods, nor cause to swear by them, neither serve them, nor bow yourselves unto them, but cleave unto Jehovah your God." See, when God gives us His word, His promises, we cleave unto them. It's become very important in a true believer's life. There's nothing more important than God's word, as He have done unto this day. "For Jehovah has driven out from before you great nations and strong, but as for you, no man hath been able to stand before you unto this day. One man of you shall chase 1,000, for Jehovah your God, he is it that fighteth for you, as he hath promised you. Take good heed, therefore, unto yourselves, that ye love Jehovah your God." And this is a warning to all of us. Take heed that we love Jehovah, God of the Bible. You know, and the only way we know that we're going to love Jehovah God is when God has truly saved us. That's the only way we can love Him with all our heart. And it goes on in verse 12. "Else, if ye do in any wise go back and cleave unto the remnant of these nations, even these that remain among you, and shall make marriages with them, and go in unto them, and they to you, know for certainty that Jehovah your God will no more drive out any of these nations from before you, but they shall be snares and traps unto you, and scourges in your sides, and thorns in your eyes, until ye perish from off this good land which Jehovah your God has given you. And behold, this day I am going the way of all the earth." In other words, Joshua is going to die, you know, "and ye know in all your hearts and in all your souls that not one thing had failed of all the good things which Jehovah your God spake concerning you. All are come to pass." See, remember when God used Joshua to divide up these land to give to them? God has given it to them. He promised Abraham this land. Although Abraham had died previously, God did do what He said that He would do to Abraham. He gave him this land. You see, "all came to pass unto you, and not one thing had failed thereof." He did give them this land that He had promised them. The physical land, God gave it to them. But we know that this is not what God is speaking about. It's a type or picture pointing to the new heaven and the new earth, which will be the believers forevermore. Forever. For the true believers, you know, depending on what side of the fence you're on, true believers look forward to that day when we will come into the new heaven and new earth forevermore, when all sin and all this is gone. No more disappointments, no more heartache, no more troubles, no more death, all this is gone, and we look forward to that day. But for the unsaved, they're not in arms. But God did say what he would do, and he picks it up again also in Nehemiah. You got Ezra, Nehemiah, Esther, Job. So right after Ezra is Nehemiah. If you look at Nehemiah 9. God did give them

0: this land that he had promised them. Nehemiah 9, verses 6 to 8. Nehemiah 9, verses 6 to 8. Thou, even thou, art Jehovah alone. Thou hast made heaven and the earth. It says, let me read over again. Thou, even thou, art Jehovah alone. Thou hast made heaven, the heavens of heaven. You ever doubt that God is the creator of all things? He is. With all the hosts, their hosts, the earth, and all things that are therein, the seas, and all that is therein. And thou preservest them all. Who keep this world going? God is. God does. He said he preserveth them all, the whole universe. God is in absolute control of it. You see. And the host of heaven worshipeth thee. Verse 7. Thou art Jehovah, the God which didst choose Abram and broughtest him forth out of Ur of the Chaldees and gavest him the name Abraham and foundest his heart faithful before thee and madest a covenant with him to give him the land of the Canaanites, the Hittites, the Amorites, the Perizzites, and the Jebusites, and the Girgashites, to give it, I say, to thy seed, and hast performed thy words. God gave them this land that he had promised them. He performed it. He did it. For thou art righteous. God is right. When he says something, he does it. So he did give them this land that he had promised them. You know, he was, God is faithful to his promises and commitments which he had made. But once again, we know that this is not the true fulfillment of this in the entirety. We know that God is pointing to the new heaven and earth. If you will look at 1 Peter, a familiar chapter, and we all should be familiar with this by now. This is 2 Peter chapter 3. That's 2 Peter chapter 3, verse 9. The Lord is not slack concerning his promise, as some men count slackness, but is longsuffering to usward, not willing that any should perish, but all should come to repentance. But the day of the Lord will come as a thief in the night, in the which the heavens shall pass away with a great noise, and the elements shall melt with fervent heat. The earth also and the works that therein shall be burned up. So we know this earth is going to be destroyed. So this is not what God had in mind. This heaven, this earth here that we're living in, this world is sinful. It's crying out to God for judgment. So we know that God has to be speaking about the new heaven and the new earth. Let's turn back over to Hebrews. Hebrews chapter 11, verses 9 and 10. He says, by faith, he sojourned, speaking about Abraham again, by faith he sojourned in the land of promise, as in a strange country, dwelling in tabernacles with Isaac and Jacob, the heirs with him of the same promise. For he looked for a city. Speaking about Abraham, this is where he was looking. It says, for he looked for a city which has foundation, whose builder and maker is God. So God gives us more insight of where Abraham was looking at. It wasn't this earth he's looking at. He was looking at the heavenly city, which the builder and maker is God himself. And look at Isaiah 60. See, it's the new heaven and the new earth which the true believers will live in forevermore. In Isaiah chapter 60, verse 18. Isaiah chapter 60, verse 18 to 22. Violence shall no more be heard in thy land, wasting nor destruction within thy borders, but thou shalt call thy walls salvation and thy gates praise. The sun shall be no more thy light by day, neither for brightness shall the moon give light unto thee, but Jehovah shall be unto thee an everlasting light, and thy God thy glory. Thy sun shall no more go down, neither shall thy moon withdraw itself. For Jehovah shall be thy everlasting light, and the days of thy mourning shall be ended. Thy people also shall be all righteous. They shall inherit the land forever. See, new heaven, new earth, the branch of thy planting, the work of thy hands, that I may be glorified. A little one shall become a thousand, and a small one a strong nation. I, Jehovah, will hasten it in its time. It's the new heaven and the new earth. And there are many, many other such verses. Let's look at one last verse. Revelation 21. Is it what God is speaking about? Revelation 21. Verse 1. Here we read, "And I saw a new heaven and a new earth, for the first heaven and the first earth were passed away, and there shall be no more sea. And I, John, saw the holy city, the new Jerusalem, coming down from God out of heaven, prepared as a bride adorned for her husband. And I heard a great voice out of heaven saying, Behold, the tabernacle of God is with men, and he shall dwell with them." You see, God himself will be with his people in a new heaven and new earth, and they shall be his people. And God himself shall be with them and be their God. And God shall wipe away all tears from their eyes, and there shall be no more death, neither sorrow nor crying, neither shall there be any more pain, for the former things are passed away. And he that sat upon the throne said, Behold, I make all things new. And he said unto me, These are the true words. For these words are true and faithful. And he says, and he said unto me, It is done. I am Alpha and Omega, the beginning and the end. I will give unto him that is athirst of the fountain of the water of life freely. This is the ultimate fulfillment of the promise that God had made to Abraham about this land. It is the new heaven and new earth. And only those who have had their sins paid for, only those who have been born again, will be inheritors of this new heaven, new earth. And this world will be forgotten and will exist no longer forevermore. And there we will be with Christ forever. Okay. Let's stop here and let's pray. Heavenly Father, we thank you, Lord, for thy word and for all the promises you have given to us from thy word. Thy word is true. Oh Lord, bless us for the remainder of this day. In Jesus' name, amen.
1: 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Until next time, may the Lord's perfect will be done.

0: We welcome you to eBible Fellowship's Bible Reading Program. We read in 2 Timothy 3, verse 16, "All Scripture is given by inspiration of God and is profitable for doctrine, for reproof, for correction, for instruction in righteousness." Now, let's begin our Bible Reading Program.
1: The Revelation of Jesus Christ to John. Chapter 18. And after these things I saw another angel come down from heaven, having great power, and the earth was lightened with his glory. And he cried mightily with a strong voice, saying, "Babylon the great is fallen, and is become the habitation of devils, and the hold of every foul spirit, and a cage of every unclean and hateful bird. For all nations have drunk of the wine of the wrath of her fornication, and the kings of the earth have committed fornication with her, and the merchants of the earth are waxed rich through the abundance of her delicacies." And I heard another voice from heaven saying, "Come out of her, my people, that ye be not partakers of her sins, and that ye receive not of her plagues. For her sins have reached unto heaven, and God hath remembered her iniquities. Reward her even as she rewarded you, and double unto her double according to her works. In the cup which she hath filled, fill to her double. How much she hath glorified herself, and lived deliciously, so much torment and sorrow give her. For she saith in her heart, 'I sit a queen, and am no widow, and shall see no sorrow.' Therefore shall her plagues come in one day, death and mourning and famine, and she shall be utterly burned with fire, for strong is the Lord God who judgeth her. And the kings of the earth who have committed fornication and lived deliciously with her shall bewail her and lament for her when they shall see the smoke of her burning, standing afar off for the fear of her torment, saying, 'Alas, alas, that great city Babylon, that mighty city, for in one hour is thy judgment come.' And the merchants of the earth shall weep and mourn over her, for no man buyeth their merchandise any more. The merchandise of gold and silver and precious stones and of pearls and fine linen and purple and silk and scarlet and all fine wood and all manner vessels of ivory and all manner vessels of most precious wood and of brass and iron and marble and cinnamon and odors and ointments and frankincense and wine and oil and fine flour, and wheat and beasts and sheep, and horses and chariots, and slaves, and souls of men. And the fruits that thy soul lusted after are departed from thee, and all things which were dainty and goodly are departed from thee, and thou shalt find them no more at all. The merchants of these things which were made rich by her shall stand afar off for the fear of her torment, weeping and wailing, and saying, 'Alas, alas, that great city that was clothed in fine linen and purple and scarlet and decked with gold and precious stones and pearls. For in one hour so great riches is come to naught. And every shipmaster, and all the company in ships, and sailors, and as many as trade by sea, stood afar off, and cried when they saw the smoke of her burning, saying, 'What city is like unto this great city?' And they cast dust on their heads, and cried, weeping and wailing, saying, 'Alas, alas, that great city, wherein were made rich all that had ships in the sea by reason of her costliness, for in one hour is she made desolate. Rejoice over her, thou heaven, and ye holy apostles and prophets, for God hath avenged you on her.' And a mighty angel took up a stone like a great millstone, and cast it into the sea, saying, Thus with violence shall that great city Babylon be thrown down, and shall be found no more at all. And the voice of harpers and musicians, and of pipers and trumpeters shall be heard no more at all in thee, and no craftsman of whatsoever craft he be shall be found any more in thee, and the sound of a millstone shall be heard no more at all in thee, and the light of a candle shall shine no more at all in thee, and the voice of the bridegroom and of the bride shall be heard no more at all in thee. For thy merchants were the great men of the earth, for by thy sorceries were all nations deceived. And in her was found the blood of prophets and of saints, and of all that were slain upon the earth. The Revelation of Jesus Christ to John. Chapter 19. And after these things I heard a great voice of much people in heaven, saying, Alleluia, salvation and glory and honor and power unto the Lord our God. For true and righteous are his judgments. For he hath judged the great whore which did corrupt the earth with her fornication, and hath avenged the blood of his servants at her hand. And again they said, Alleluia! And her smoke rose up for ever and ever. And the 24 elders and the 4 beasts fell down, and worshipped God that sat on the throne, saying, Amen, Alleluia! And a voice came out of the throne, saying, Praise our God, all ye his servants, and ye that fear him, both small and great. And I heard as it were the voice of a great multitude, and as the voice of many waters, and as the voice of mighty thunderings, saying, Alleluia, for the Lord God omnipotent reigneth. Let us be glad and rejoice, and give honor to him. For the marriage of the Lamb is come, and his wife hath made herself ready. And to her was granted that she should be arrayed in fine linen, clean and white, for the fine linen is the righteousness of saints. And he saith unto me, Write, Blessed are they which are called unto the marriage supper of the Lamb. And he saith unto me, These are the true sayings of God. And I fell at his feet to worship him, and he said unto me, See thou do it not. I am thy fellow servant, and of thy brethren that have the testimony of Jesus. Worship God, for the testimony of Jesus is the spirit of prophecy. And I saw heaven opened, and behold a white horse, and he that sat upon him was called Faithful and True. And in righteousness he doth judge and make war. His eyes were as a flame of fire, and on his head were many crowns, and he had a name written that no man knew but he himself. And he was clothed with a vesture dipped in blood, and his name is called the Word of God. And the armies which were in heaven followed him upon white horses, clothed in fine linen, white and clean. And out of his mouth goeth a sharp sword, that with it he should smite the nations, and he shall rule them with a rod of iron. And he treadeth the winepress of the fierceness and wrath of Almighty God. And he hath on his vesture and on his thigh a name written, King of Kings and Lord of Lords. And I saw an angel standing in the sun, and he cried with a loud voice, saying to all the fowls that fly in the midst of heaven, Come and gather yourselves together unto the supper of the great God, that ye may eat the flesh of kings, and the flesh of captains, and the flesh of mighty men, and the flesh of horses, and of them that sit on them, and the flesh of all men, both free and bond, both small and great. And I saw the beast and the kings of the earth, and their armies gathered together to make war against him that sat on the horse and against his army. And the beast was taken, and with him the false prophet that wrought miracles before him, with which he deceived them that had received the mark of the beast, and them that worshipped his image. These both were cast alive into a lake of fire burning with brimstone. And the remnant were slain with the sword of him that sat upon the horse, which sword proceeded out of his mouth, and all the fowls were filled with their flesh.

The Revelation of Jesus Christ to John. Chapter 20. And I saw an angel come down from heaven, having the key of the bottomless pit, and a great chain in his hand. And he laid hold on the dragon, that old serpent, which is the devil and Satan, and bound him 1,000 years, and cast him into the bottomless pit, and shut him up, and set a seal upon him, that he should deceive the nations no more till 1,000 years should be fulfilled, and after that he must be loosed a little season. And I saw thrones, and they sat upon them, and judgment was given unto them. And I saw the souls of them that were beheaded for the witness of Jesus, and for the word of God, and which had not worshipped the beast, neither his image, neither had received his mark upon their foreheads or in their hands, and they lived and reigned with Christ 1,000 years. But the rest of the dead lived not again until 1,000 years were finished. This is the first resurrection. Blessed and holy is he that hath part in the first resurrection. On such the second death hath no power, but they shall be priests of God and of Christ, and shall reign with him 1,000 years. And when 1,000 years are expired, Satan shall be loosed out of his prison, and shall go out to deceive the nations which are in the four quarters of the earth, Gog and Magog, to gather them together to battle, the number of whom is as the sand of the sea. And they went up on the breadth of the earth, and compassed the camp of the saints about, and the beloved city. And fire came down from God out of heaven, and devoured them. And the devil that deceived them was cast into the lake of fire and brimstone, where the beast and the false prophet are, and shall be tormented day and night for ever and ever. And I saw a great white throne, and him that sat on it, from whose face the earth and the heaven fled away, and there was found no place for them. And I saw the dead, small and great, stand before God, and the books were opened, and another book was opened, which is the book of life. And the dead were judged out of those things which were written in the books, according to their works. And the sea gave up the dead which were in it, and death and hell delivered up the dead which were in them, and they were judged every man according to their works. And death and hell were cast into the lake of fire. This is the second death. And whosoever was not found written in the book of life was cast into the lake of fire. The Revelation of Jesus Christ to John. Chapter 21. And I saw a new heaven and a new earth. For the first heaven and the first earth were passed away, and there was no more sea. And I, John, saw the holy city, New Jerusalem, coming down from God out of heaven, prepared as a bride adorned for her husband. And I heard a great voice out of heaven saying, Behold, the tabernacle of God is with men, and he will dwell with them, and they shall be his people, and God himself shall be with them, and be their God. And God shall wipe away all tears from their eyes, and there shall be no more death, neither sorrow, nor crying, neither shall there be any more pain, for the former things are passed away. And he that sat upon the throne said, Behold, I make all things new. And he said unto me, Write, for these words are true and faithful. And he said unto me, It is done. I am Alpha and Omega, the beginning and the end. I will give unto him that is athirst of the fountain of the water of life freely. He that overcometh shall inherit all things, and I will be his God, and he shall be my son. But the fearful, and unbelieving, and the abominable, and murderers, and whoremongers, and sorcerers, and idolaters, and all liars, shall have their part in the lake which burneth with fire and brimstone, which is the second death. And there came unto me one of the seven angels,
which had the 7 vials full of the 7 last plagues, and talked with me, saying, Come hither, I will show thee the bride, the Lamb's wife. And he carried me away in the Spirit to a great and high mountain, and showed me that great city, the holy Jerusalem, descending out of heaven from God, having the glory of God. And her light was like unto a stone most precious, even like a jasper stone, clear as crystal, and had a wall great and high, and had 12 gates, and at the gates 12 angels, and names written thereon, which are the names of the 12 tribes of the children of Israel. On the east 3 gates, on the north 3 gates, on the south 3 gates, and on the west 3 gates. And the wall of the city had 12 foundations, and in them the names of the 12 apostles of the Lamb. And he that talked with me had a golden reed to measure the city and the gates thereof, and the wall thereof. And the city lieth 4 square, and the length is as large as the breadth. And he measured the city with the reed 12,000 furlongs. The length and the breadth and the height of it are equal. And he measured the wall thereof 144 cubits, according to the measure of a man, that is, of the angel. And the building of the wall of it was of jasper, and the city was pure gold, like unto clear glass. And the foundations of the wall of the city were garnished with all manner of precious stones. The first foundation was jasper, the second sapphire, the third a chalcedony, the fourth an emerald, the fifth sardonyx, the sixth sardius, the seventh chrysolite, the eighth beryl, the ninth a topaz, the tenth a chrysoprasus, the 11th a jacinth, the 12th an amethyst. And the 12 gates were 12 pearls, every several gate was of 1 pearl. And the street of the city was pure gold, as it were transparent glass. And I saw no temple therein, for the Lord God Almighty and the Lamb are the temple of it. And the city had no need of the sun, neither of the moon to shine in it, for the glory of God did lighten it, and the Lamb is the light thereof. And the nations of them which are saved shall walk in the light of it, and the kings of the earth do bring their glory and honor into it. And the gates of it shall not be shut at all by day, for there shall be no night there. And they shall bring the glory and honor of the nations into it, and there shall in no wise enter into it anything that defileth, neither whatsoever worketh abomination, or maketh a lie, but they which are written in the Lamb's book of life.

0: life, clear as crystal, proceeding out of the throne of God and of the Lamb. In the midst of the street of it, and on either side of the river, was there the tree of life, which bare 12 manner of fruits, and yielded her fruit every month, and the leaves of the tree were for the healing of the nations. And there shall be no more curse, but the throne of God and of the Lamb shall be in it, and his servants shall serve him, and they shall see his face, and his name shall be in their foreheads. And there shall be no night there, and they need no candle, neither light of the sun, for the Lord God giveth them light, and they shall reign for ever and ever. And he said unto me, These sayings are faithful and true. And the Lord God of the holy prophets sent his angel to show unto his servants the things which must shortly be done. Behold, I come quickly. Blessed is he that keepeth the sayings of the prophecy of this book. And I, John, saw these things, and heard them. And when I had heard and seen, I fell down to worship before the feet of the angel which showed me these things. Then saith he unto me, See thou do it not, for I am thy fellow servant, and of thy brethren the prophets, and of them which keep the sayings of this book. Worship God. And he saith unto me, Seal not the sayings of the prophecy of this book, for the time is at hand. He that is unjust, let him be unjust still. And he which is filthy, let him be filthy still. And he that is righteous, let him be righteous still. And he that is holy, let him be holy still. And behold, I come quickly, and my reward is with me, to give every man according as his work shall be. I am Alpha and Omega, the beginning and the end, the first and the last. Blessed are they that do his commandments, that they may have right to the tree of life, and may enter in through the gates into the city. For without are dogs, and sorcerers, and whoremongers, and murderers, and idolaters, and whosoever loveth and maketh a lie. I, Jesus, have sent mine angel to testify unto you these things in the churches. I am the root and the offspring of David, and the bright and morning star. And the Spirit and the bride say, Come. And let him that heareth say, Come. And let him that is athirst come. And whosoever will, let him take the water of life freely. For I testify unto every man that heareth the words of the prophecy of this book, if any man shall add unto these things, God shall add unto him the plagues that are written in this book. And if any man shall take away from the words of the book of this prophecy, God shall take away his part out of the book of life, and out of the holy city, and from the things which are written in this book. He which testifieth these things saith, Surely I come quickly. Amen. Even so come, Lord Jesus. The grace of our Lord Jesus Christ be with you all. Amen.
1: 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We read in the Bible in John 6, verse 44, No man can come to me except the Father which hath sent me draw him. May we keep the hope that it be God's will to use this eBible Fellowship International broadcast to draw his elect and feed his sheep. Until next time, may the Lord and His Word keep you encouraged, and may His perfect will be done.

Hello, my friends. This is Ray Balchi, and our hymn today on Scripture and Song will be the beautiful hymn, Praise Him, Praise Him. And this will be part one. Most of us are very familiar with this hymn, and it is a hymn that echoes much of what the Bible has to say about man's relationship with God, that we are to praise God because He is worthy to be praised. And that's a big statement right there, because God is worthy to be praised because everything God does is perfect and righteous and just. There is no lying or deceit. There is nothing unrighteous or unholy in any way when we look at the attributes of God our Creator. And for that, He is worthy to be praised. In the first stanza, we sing about Jesus, our blessed Redeemer. And so we will take a minute to look at what does it mean that God is our Redeemer. And a verse that helps us to understand what redeeming means is in Exodus chapter 6 and verse 6. And in this verse, God is speaking to Moses. And He says to Moses, "Wherefore, say unto the children of Israel, I am the Lord, and I will bring you out from under the burdens of the Egyptians, and I will rid you out of their bondage, and I will redeem you with a stretched out arm and with great judgments." So to redeem means to free somebody from the burden of bondage. And there are people today that may say, "I am not in bondage. I don't need to be redeemed. I'm free. I'm not in bondage." Well, what is the bondage God frees us from? We read in Hosea chapter 13 and verse 14, "I will ransom them from the power of the grave. I will redeem them from death. O death, I will be thy plagues. O grave, I will be thy destruction. Repentance shall be hid from mine eyes." And we read of this redemption again in Hebrews chapter 2 and verse 15, where we read, "And deliver them who through fear of death were all their lifetime subject to bondage." That is the bondage that Christ has redeemed us from, the bondage of eternal damnation, eternal death, the penalty for man's sin against God. Now, the word redeem that we read in Exodus chapter 6 and verse 6, interestingly, is also translated as avenger or revenger of blood. And we read about the avenger of blood when we read about the cities of refuge. And the Lord carefully uses the exact same word that is translated as redeem or redeemer to be used as the avenger, because it is God who is the Redeemer as well as the judge and the avenger for our sin. We were redeemed or free from the bondage of death by the very one who can righteously sentence us to eternal death because of our rebellion against Him. We read in Galatians chapter 3 and verse 13, "Christ hath redeemed us from the curse of the law, being made a curse for us. For it is written, cursed is everyone that hangeth on the tree." And for this God's elect sing praise to Him, for we know that we deserve that sentence of eternal death. But yet God, the Lord Jesus Christ, became a curse for us, the avenger of blood, became our Redeemer. Stanza 1 goes on to say, "Like a shepherd, Jesus will guard His children in His arms. He carries them all day long." Now we read about this in Isaiah chapter 40 in verse 11, where we read, "He shall feed His flock like a shepherd. He shall gather the lambs with His arm and carry them in His bosom, and shall gently lead those that are with young." And even though God's people may endure manifold temptations during the day of judgment, we are always in Christ's bosom. We read in Ezekiel chapter 34 in verse 12,
As a shepherd seeketh out his flock in the day that he is among his sheep that are scattered, so will I seek out my sheep, and will deliver them out of all places where they have been scattered in the cloudy and dark day. And now the hymn, Praise Him, Praise Him.

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1: Well, good evening, Chris. My question is about your study, one of the studies you had. It's going to be Nehemiah 8, part 4. And I just wanted to ask you, what did you take away from that verse where it says God of Hezbollah speaking, and then he has 6 men on his right side, mm-hmm. and he has 7 men on his left side? Thank you.
0: Yeah, that's a good question. Nehemiah 8. And verse 4 says, "And Ezra the scribe stood upon a pulpit of wood, which they had made for the purpose, and beside him stood Mattathiah and Shema and Ananiah and Urijah and Hilkiah and Maaseiah on his right hand, and on his left hand Pedadiah and Misael and Malchiah and Hashem and Hashbadana, Zechariah and Meshulam." 13 men. And another list of 13 men is given in verse 7, and we read that they caused the people to understand the law. And so it's twice in just a handful of verses during the Feast of Tabernacles and at a time when the law of God is to be taught. Ezra was sent by the king of the Medes and the Persians and given the job to teach the people the law. He was specifically sent for the purpose of teaching the law. So we have a really strong emphasis on reading the law, the word of God, and on understanding the word of God. Maybe there's more of an emphasis on those two things in this chapter than anywhere else in the Bible. It really stands out that he's reading the word, and then these 13 men are causing the people to understand. And again, the word understand is found in the chapter, and we can't help but notice that all the language here fits in to what happens at the time of the end, as God said to Daniel the prophet, "Seal up the word till the time of the end, and knowledge would be increased." So the word of God was sealed, that is, many things that God intended to reveal to his people were kept in reserve throughout the history of the world until the very end of the world. And the end stage of Earth's history began in the year 1988. That was the end of the church age, and it was the beginning of the Great Tribulation, and that happened to be the 13,000th year of the world since creation. And so 13 men, caused the people to understand the law. And at right around that time, God opens up the scripture, and all kinds of doctrinal information have flowed forth since, and we have come to understand just amazing things over the last few decades since 1988, and especially since 1994, the Jubilee year. Well, this whole passage, the chapter, fits in with the spiritual fulfillment of the Feast of Tabernacles, which is the Feast of the Bible, from 94, and according to biblical evidence, until the year 2033. But your question is about 13 men and why they're broken up. It was 6 on the right hand, 7 on the left hand. And isn't it interesting that the Bible emphasizes 13,000 years of history, and that 13,000 years is broken up, isn't it? It's broken up. When we look at the Old Testament and the biblical calendar of history, we find from creation to the flood, 6,023 years. And then from the flood to the year 2011, and May 21 was the equivalent date that the flood began. It had the 17th day of the second month of the Hebrew calendar underlying May 21, 2011. And so from the flood date of 4990 to 2011 is 7,000 years. And not only that, but if you go from the flood in 4990 to 2033, it's 7,023 calendar years. So basically, you have the first judgment of the world, 6,023 years. Flood destroys the earth. Second earth from the flood, if we go all the way to 2033, 7,023 calendar years. Fullness of the thousand, then an attached tribulation period, 23 years or 23 calendar years. And very interesting, 6,000, 7,000, two epochs of time, six men on the right hand, and that's listed first, seven men on the left hand. You see, it's an interesting way, imaginative way, for God to divide the number 13 into two numbers, six and seven, that happen to fit the whole timeline for the history of the world. Not only does the number 13 identify to 13,000 years, and then God causes the people to understand, but he breaks it up by just giving us that curious tidbit, six men on the right, seven men on the left. And also keep in mind when the walls of Jericho fell down, that Israel was commanded by God, go about the city once a day for 6 days. 6 days. Then on the seventh day, go about the city seven times. Again, separating, distinguishing six from seven. Added together, 13 total times around, then the wall falls down. So I think it's beyond coincidence when we learn it from the biblical calendar of history, 6,023 years, flood, 7,023 years, we expect the end of the world. And here, six men on the right, seven on the left, and 13 total. And then also with the 13 times around Jericho, it starts to fit a pattern, doesn't it? And the pattern is the end of the world. And we're right in the midst of that pattern. That pattern was not fulfilled on May 21, 2011. It would have been not quite the same, 6,023 years in the Old Testament, May 21, 2011, was 7,000 full years. Ah, but add the world's tribulation, 22 actual years, 23 inclusive, and then you have a perfect match. And not only that, then you add up the two totals, 6,023 plus 7,023, but it's calendar, so you have to minus one, and it totals 13,045 actual years, 13,046 calendar years. Now do the same thing with the first coming of Christ. And, you know, I think this is important, so I'll take a little bit more time. With the first coming of Christ, if you go from creation to the flood, 6,023 years, that stays the same. Then if you go from the flood, date of 4990, to the cross in 33 AD, 5,023 calendar years. So you have, in this case, 6,023 up to the flood, followed by 5,023 calendar years, and God fulfilled the demonstration of the cross, didn't he? That time path was fulfilled, and in total amount, 6,023 plus 5,023 calendar years equals 11,045 actual years, 11,046 calendar years. Perfect match. Only separated when we come to the year 2033. It'll be a duplicate. It will be the mirror image of the flood timeline to the cross and creation to the cross. It'll be the mirror image creation of 2033, the flood to 2033. These timelines, for anybody who thinks, oh, we came to May 21, 2011, and all the timelines, all the major timelines pointed to that date, and now nothing else. And no, there are more proofs, more major timelines to the year 2033 than I think any other year. 2011, 1994, there are more significant timelines going to 2033 than I would say both of those years combined. Only with May 21, 2011, God locked in that particular date. And we haven't seen that with any specific date in the year 2033. But as for the year itself, it is standing out like no previous year before it, and it's strong biblical evidence. We can say that it's mounting biblical evidence that will be the year the world ends. But, you know, we have to keep studying. Okay, thank you for your call.

0: Hosea 10. Israel is an empty vine. He bringeth forth fruit unto himself. According to the multitude of his fruit he hath increased the altars. According to the goodness of his land they have made goodly images. Their heart is divided. Now shall they be found faulty. He shall break down their altars. He shall spoil their images. For now they shall say, We have no king, because we feared not Jehovah. What then should a king do to us? They have spoken words, swearing falsely in making a covenant. Thus judgment springeth up as hemlock in the furrows of the field. The inhabitants of Samaria shall fear because of the calves of Beth-Aven. For the people thereof shall mourn over it, and the priests thereof that rejoiced on it, for the glory thereof, because it is departed from it. It shall be also carried unto Assyria for a present to King Jareb. Ephraim shall receive shame, and Israel shall be ashamed of his own counsel. As for Samaria, her king is cut off as the foam upon the water. The high places also of Aven, the sin of Israel, shall be destroyed. The thorn and the thistle shall come up on their altars. And they shall say to the mountains, Cover us, and to the hills, Fall on us. O Israel, thou hast sinned from the days of Gibeah. There they stood, the battle in Gibeah against the children of iniquity did not overtake them. It is in my desire that I should chastise them, and the people shall be gathered against them when they shall bind themselves in their two furrows. And Ephraim is as an heifer that is taught, and loveth to tread out the corn. But I passed over upon her fair neck. I will make Ephraim to ride. Judah shall plow, and Jacob shall break his clods. Sow to yourselves in righteousness, reap in mercy. Break up your fallow ground. For it is time to seek Jehovah till he come and rain righteousness upon you. Ye have plowed wickedness, ye have reaped iniquity, ye have eaten the fruit of lies, because thou didst trust in thy way, in the multitude of thy mighty men. Therefore shall a tumult arise among thy people, and all thy fortresses shall be spoiled, as Shalmon spoiled Beth-Arbel in the day of battle. The mother was dashed in pieces upon her children. So shall Bethel do unto you because of your great wickedness. In a morning shall the king of Israel utterly be cut off.
1: 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We read in the Bible in John 6, verse 44, No man can come to me except the Father which hath sent me draw him. May we keep the hope that it be God's will to use this eBible Fellowship International broadcast to draw His elect and feed His sheep. Until next time, may the Lord and His Word keep you encouraged, and may His perfect will be done. 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And now with your Sunday Bible study, here is Chris McCann.
2: Hello, and welcome to eBible Fellowship Sunday Bible Study. Today, we'll be studying number 4 in our ongoing series, taking a look at the coming of the kingdom. And we're going to begin reading in Mark chapter 3, verse 22. And the scribes, which came down from Jerusalem, said, "He hath Beelzebub, and by the prince of the devils casteth he out devils. And he called them unto him, and said unto them in parables, How can Satan cast out Satan? And if a kingdom be divided against itself, that kingdom cannot stand. And if a house be divided against itself, that house cannot stand. And if Satan rise up against himself and be divided, he cannot stand, but hath an end." And I'll stop reading there. Now, we have been looking at various scriptures that are discussing the coming of the kingdom of God, the second coming of Christ, the end of the world. And we've seen in our last study in 2 Thessalonians chapter 2, and I'll turn there just so we're reminded. In 2 Thessalonians 2, it says in verse 8, after the previous verses were telling us about the man of sin who has taken his seat in the temple, showing himself he's God, and we know that has to do with Satan's loosing and coming against the churches and congregations and ruling over them, as well as the world, during the time of the Great Tribulation. Well, then it says in verse 8, "And then shall that wicked be revealed, whom the Lord shall consume with the spirit of his mouth, and shall destroy with the brightness of his coming, even him whose coming is after the working of Satan, with all power and signs and lying wonders." And we spent some time looking at the word destroy, and we saw it was translated several times as without effect or made void, and it relates to what God did to Satan on May 21, 2011, when he deposed him from all official rule and made Satan's reign as king of the world ineffective. It made it void, of none effect. He has no more official power or authority to rule the nations, to rule the church, to rule anything whatsoever. And we also saw that the word brightness is a translation of the Greek word translated every other time as appearing, when we looked at 2 Timothy 4 verse 1, at his appearing and his kingdom. And so Christ comes in his kingdom, with his kingdom, because he comes with 10,000s of his saints who make up the kingdom of God. And so at that point, he is of really no consequence any longer. Yes, he continues to exist, but without dominion, without dominion. And that's a horrible thing, a horrible judgment upon him, because it hits him right where it hurts, in his pride. And so we were looking at that aspect of Christ coming, and that fits along with what we just read in Mark chapter 3, where, yes, Jesus is answering the scribes who accused him of having Beelzebub and accused him of casting out devils through the prince of the devils. And by the way, that fits in with the idea that Satan is a king. They called him prince of the devils. And in John 12:31, it says, "Now is the judgment of this world. Now shall the prince of this world be cast out. And also in John 14, verse 30, "Hereafter I will not talk much with you, for the prince of this world cometh and hath nothing in me." And here Satan is called the prince of this world, and he's reigning, he's ruling over it. Also want to look at Luke 4, just to make sure we got a good understanding of this. Beginning in verse 5 of Luke chapter 4, "And the devil, taking him up into a high mountain, showed unto him all the kingdoms of the world in a moment of time. And the devil said unto him, All this power will I give thee, and the glory of them, for that is delivered unto me, and to whomsoever I will I give it. If thou therefore wilt worship me, all shall be thine." All the kingdoms of the world, and they belong to him. And that was correct, because he overcame man, Adam, in the Garden of Eden. And mankind entered into subjection to Satan, who began to rule. And he ruled over the course of history up until that date of May 21, 2011. And then Christ came like a thief in the night, like the king of the Medes and the Persians, Darius, Cyrus, came against Babylon quietly, quickly, and then took the kingdom of Babylon in that night, and the king of Babylon was slain. And that's how it was on that date and continues to be, as Christ is presently ruling. The theologians who spoke of a reign of Christ on earth, and they misread some scriptures, thinking it would be a 1,000-year reign. The statements in Revelation 20 were not read properly, and so they thought that Christ would reign for 1,000 years, and the true believers, God's elect, and I was among them, thought that was ridiculous. It was ridiculous. No, there'll be no reign of Christ for 1,000 years on this sin-cursed earth. How horrible we thought it would be for God, the Lord Jesus, King of Kings, Lord of Lords, to come to the earth and to rule on a sin-cursed earth. And no, they didn't understand. The 1,000 has to do with completeness, and it was a spiritual reign, and then into eternity future. Well, that's true. They had the 1,000 years all wrong. They don't understand the language of Revelation 20. However, what they had right and what we had wrong is that Jesus does come to the earth and he does reign as King of Kings and Lord of Lords on the earth only for a short period of time of Judgment Day, a prolonged Judgment Day that lasts, according to the biblical evidence we can find, from 2011, May 21, 2011, to the year 2033. 22 actual years, 23 inclusive years, wherein Christ is seated on the judgment throne, which is also a throne. It is a throne of a king. The king who has put down the king of this world, and in putting him down has taken to himself the name and title of King of Kings and Lord of Lords, as Satan, remember the king of Babylon, had the feast with 1,000 of his lords. Well, all those 1,000 lords were likewise destroyed by the coming of the Medes and the Persians. And the Persians, just as Daniel interpreted the writing on the wall, Perez, which is a word related to Persian. What was the definition? Let me turn back there to Daniel 5. Daniel 5, verse 28. "Perez, thy kingdom is divided and given to the Medes and Persians." The dividing of Satan's kingdom is the judgment. And so Christ sits upon the throne of the earth. He must reign, it says in 1 Corinthians 15, till he has put the last enemy, and I'll turn there, make sure I say it right. Verse 24, then cometh the end, when he shall have delivered up the kingdom to God, even the Father, when he shall have put down all rule and all authority and all power, principalities and powers of this earth, which were Satan and his emissaries, as he won that right to rule over the nations. And now Christ has put it down. For he must reign till he has put all enemies under his feet. The last enemy that shall be destroyed is death. And death and hell identify with the grave, the condition of the earth itself. Once God opened up the bottomless pit, as we read in Revelation chapter 9, and smoke blackened the sun and came up out of the pit, and so forth, the world entered into the condition of death and hell. And Christ reigns, and of course there's still physical death, and there's death in the world all throughout Judgment Day until the last day. And on the last day, death and hell are cast into the lake of fire, that terrible result of sin and the judgment of God upon sin itself is destroyed forevermore. And at that point, the Lord Jesus Christ reign as King of Kings and Lord of Lords upon this sin-cursed earth comes to a close, because the earth is no more. And then he brings his people into the new heaven and new earth. And there is the glorious eternal reign for 1,000 years, for forever and ever, as the 1,000 points to what's in view, which is all eternity future. And that will bring this earthly reign of Christ to an end. But there is an earthly reign. We need to receive correction with this. We were wrong. And the premillennialists had that right, that Christ does reign on the earth, only their timeline was way off. And, you know, they also have other errors built in, and all the Jews will be saved. No, it's none of that, except in the sense of all spiritual Jews, all spiritual Israel have become saved. And so that idea is correct. But again, they're taking things literally that have to be understood spiritually. And that leads to errors just about in every case. So Christ is seated upon the throne of judgment, the royal throne of his reign, at this time, and he continues. And in his role as judge, we read an interesting statement in Luke chapter 12, verses 13 and 14, where it says, "And one of the company said unto him, Master, speak to my brother, that he divide the inheritance with me. And he said unto him, Man, who made me a judge or a divider over you?" Isn't that very interesting? Very interesting. And the interesting part is that Christ is linking being a judge to being a divider. And we know from Daniel 5, the judgment of God on Babylon was to bring the Medes and the Persians, and thy kingdom is divided, Perez, given to the Medes and the Persians. We know from what we're reading here in Mark chapter 3, in Mark 3, verse 24, if a kingdom be divided against itself, that kingdom cannot stand. And if a house be divided against itself, that house cannot stand. And if Satan rise up against himself and be divided, he cannot stand, but hath an end. And there God is tying in division of a kingdom and a house, which are synonymous, and division of Satan, and here Satan would have to be understood as all those that are in the kingdom of darkness that come under his power. If your kingdom's divided, you're divided. And it's being tied to his end. That's key. If Satan be divided, if his kingdom be divided, if his house be divided, he hath an end. And that's where we find ourselves. We have come to the end of the world. And the world is the kingdom of Satan. Did the world end on May 21, 2011? Or we thought that would be the beginning of the end yet? And the answer is yes. Yes. In the spiritual judgment that Christ has brought to pass, he has taken the kingdom from the devil, Satan, the evil one, and he's begun to divide it. And where its forces within the kingdom itself, within Satan himself, within the darkness, forces are fighting one another. It's not a battle against the kingdom of God, the kingdom of Christ, and the kingdom of light, but it's a battle of this group against that group. It's an eternal battle. It's a civil war, and it's no longer the raging battle between the two kingdoms, the kingdom of God and the kingdom of Satan, because God has won. He's been victorious, and therefore he has ceased all offensive, all the spearheads into the nations to assault the darkness and to release the captives held in the dungeon to sin into Satan. That's all over with. And yet Satan, you see, he raised up an army. He stirred up mankind to be vigilant and constantly ready to do battle against that assault of God in all of its forms. But now that God has ceased the assault, the fallen nature of man who loves the war and loves the battle, and yet he has no longer the ancient battle to engage in, and therefore he's just turning upon himself and fighting each other, constantly opposed. You know, there was never any logic or sound wisdom involved with mankind's hatred, with their hostility, their animosity, their opposition to the truth of the Word of God and to the light of the gospel, to the kingdom of God itself. It was always hard-headed foolishness. It was always mischievous madness, because God was coming for man's own good, to deliver him, to save, to give him blessings and eternal life. And man, who opposes really his own self, fought against it and lashed out against it. And so they did so just with blindness, with their fingers in their ears, not wanting to listen to anything, just pure hard-heartedness. And now we see the same kind of thing where people have stopped listening to the other side, to left versus right, conservative versus liberal, this one versus that one, race against race, sex against sex, dividing. We wonder, and sometimes, we know that there's certain philosophies in the world that do promote division, but they're not the cause of the division. Christ is the judge and divider. Man, who made me a judge and divider over you? Well, God did, and Christ is God. God is dividing mankind. He is causing these schisms and these gulfs to emerge, and God is allowing man to destroy each other, to destroy one another in this day of judgment. Now, we also read here in Mark chapter 3, if a kingdom be divided against itself, that kingdom cannot stand. And that's repeated really three different ways. The house divided against itself, the house cannot stand. If Satan's divided against himself, he cannot stand. So three times to indicate the purpose of God in the day of judgment is to bring this division. And when God does so, the kingdom, the house, and Satan will not stand. They cannot stand. And, compared to, for example, if we turn just to a couple of verses, and there's more than this, but if we look at Romans 5, verse 2, it says, by whom also we have access by faith into this grace wherein we stand. Or in Romans 11:20, well, because of unbelief they were broken off, and thou standest by faith. Be not high-minded, but fear. So we stand by grace, we stand by faith, by the faith of Christ, not our own. And of course, grace belongs to God. It is his salvation. We stand in the day of judgment because God has had mercy upon us and bestowed his grace to us, the unmerited favor of God, and given us the faith of Christ, which has saved us and causes us to endure this whole dark night, this whole prolonged judgment period, until the day dawn on that last day and God bring everything to its completion. The elect of God will stand. We will stand. Ephesians 6, in describing the armor of God, and it speaks of the evil day, and because we're equipped with the armor, having done all to stand, to withstand, which is the same word, in the evil day. And the armor is God's salvation. It is his grace. It is his faith bestowed upon his elect. And therefore we stand. And that's how we stand before the judgment seat of Christ, according to Romans 14. We will endure to the end. And he that endureth to the end shall be saved. It is that fact that God has saved us that causes us to endure the spiritual fire. As we read in Isaiah 24, verse 6, speaking of judgment day, the inhabitants of the earth are burned and few men left. They endure the flames. They go through them and are able to come out the other side. But that's not the case for the wicked, and we've looked at these verses before, but let's just read them again. In Revelation 6, verse 17, describing this present judgment, the final judgment of mankind, it says, for the great day of his wrath is come, and who shall be able to stand? And we know that there is a distinction made. The unsaved person will not stand. The saved person will stand at the conclusion of it. They'll make it all the way through. Or if we go to Psalm 1, a short psalm that begins the book of Psalms in verse 1, and it's short, so I'm going to read the whole psalm. Blessed is the man that walketh not in the counsel of the ungodly, nor standeth in the way of sinners, nor sitteth in the seat of the scornful, but his delight is in the law of Jehovah, and in his law doth he meditate day and night, and he

will not stand in the judgment. That's the word of God. They will not stand, and the ungodly are those who make up the kingdom of Satan. They are his kingdom. They are his house. They are Satan, in a sense, and they cannot stand. They cannot stand, and in the sense they're Satan. And I better clarify that, because there was an error, and it pops up every now and then where some think that it's unsaved man who is Satan. No, what I mean is, as they are his kingdom, there is an actual evil fallen angel called Satan. He exists, and yet there are those within his kingdom, and as God takes his kingdom and divides it, that it cannot stand. It also is the same as if Satan cannot stand. And so the ungodly will not stand in the judgment. They will be destroyed. And that's, again, what's happening now. Let's go over to Jeremiah chapter 25, which is a very important chapter to teach us about God's judgment program. As it tells us, the judgment begins with a city called by his name, and then all the nations will experience that judgment. And God used the figure of the cup of his wrath in Jeremiah 25. And we read in verse 26 of Jeremiah chapter 25, "And all the kings of the north, far and near, one with another, and all the kingdoms of the world." That's the kingdom of Satan, isn't it? According to Luke 4 and Matthew 4. "All the kingdoms of the world which are upon the face of the earth, and the king of Shishak shall drink after them. Therefore thou shalt say unto them," that is, unto all the kingdoms of the world. That's what "them" is referring back to. "Therefore thou shalt say unto them, Thus saith Jehovah of hosts, the God of Israel, Drink ye, and be drunken, and spew, and fall, and rise no more, because of the sword which I will send among you. And it shall be, if they refuse to take the cup at thine hand to drink, then shalt thou say unto them, Thus saith Jehovah of hosts, ye shall certainly drink. For lo, I begin to bring evil on the city which is called by my name, and should ye be utterly unpunished, ye shall not be unpunished. For I will call for a sword upon all the inhabitants of the earth, saith Jehovah of hosts." And that confirms it, that he's speaking to the nations. And he says, look, I've already judged the city called by my name, that his judgment has begun and completed upon the house of God, the corporate church. And now, will you get away with it? Are you going to go free if I've been so careful regarding the transgressions of my law by those who I identify with and have personal relationship with, those in the churches? They're called by my own name. If I judge them, well, do you think that all the rest of you who are not called by my name, all the unsaved in the nations who have also done wickedly and evil against me, that you will escape the judgment? Oh no, ye shall not be unpunished, which means you will be punished, for I will call for a sword upon all the inhabitants of the earth. All the kingdoms of the world are all the inhabitants of the earth, and ye will drink. It is drinking of the cup of the wrath of God. That's the drink that was in view in verse 27 here in Jeremiah 25, where God says to the nations, to all the kingdoms of the world, in middle of the verse, "Drink ye, and be drunken, and spew, and fall, and rise no more." The word "rise" is

0: translation of the Hebrew word, which was translated as stand in Psalm 1. The ungodly shall not stand in the judgment. And we could insert that here. Drink ye and be drunken and spew and fall and stand no more because of the sword which I will send among you. And that's the word of God, the revelation of the righteous judgment of God, sent by God, pronouncing the judgment, and so forth. And so God is likening the world to those who are drinking of a cup. And it's the cup of the wrath of God, and they're drinking to such a degree that they're getting drunk. You know, when people go out drinking and they have drink after drink after drink, they start to get drunk, and they could vomit, they spew, they fall, literally, they're staggering around, and they fall on the ground, and sometimes they pass out. They stand no more. Well, that's the picture that God is drawing regarding the giving of the cup of his wrath to all inhabitants of the earth. They are drinking from it and falling as a result. Now, we find a very similar language in Isaiah chapter 24. Isaiah 24, and a while back we went through this chapter and we saw that Isaiah 24 is devoted, the entire chapter, to the final judgment of the world. There's no way, and you know, there are some people out there, they want to keep the judgment off of them because they've come out of the church and off their family, and so every verse, oh, that's the judgment on the church, that's the judgment on the church, you know, constantly. Constantly, like God has no plan to bring judgment on the rest of the nations, as we just read in Jeremiah 25. Everything's the church, and that way they think they escape the judgment of God, and their family escapes, and they don't have to deal with the scriptures that say the door is shut for the whole earth, and the impact of that personally upon them and their loved ones. No, they keep it off in the distance, pointing with their bony little finger over at the congregations. It's all they've done wrong, and they want to keep a never-ending tribulation going, which means you keep a never-ending judgment on the church at a distance, off, away from you. And no, sorry, that's just a tactic that is being used in order to try and escape the hard teachings of the Bible. And yet there is no escape, no true escape, because the judgment has come, whether they admit it, recognize it, and humbly submit themselves to the Bible's teaching on it or not. And so Isaiah 24 is one of those chapters that even they would have a hard time saying, oh, this is the church. Although I wouldn't be surprised if they did, because the word earth is used and world, I think, at least 15 or 16 times. For example, in Isaiah 24, verse 1, behold, Jehovah maketh the earth empty, and maketh it waste, and turneth it upside down, and scattereth abroad the inhabitants thereof. In verse 3, the word land is the same word that was just translated earth. The land shall be utterly emptied and utterly spoiled, for Jehovah has spoken this word, the earth mourneth and fadeth away. The world languisheth and fadeth away. The haughty people of the earth do languish. The earth also is defiled under the inhabitants thereof, because they've transgressed the laws, changed the ordinance, broken the everlasting covenant. Therefore hath the curse devoured the earth, and they that dwell therein are desolate. Therefore the inhabitants of the earth are burned, and few men left. And that's the verse I mentioned a little while ago. Well, now let's go down to verse 17. Fear in the pit and the snare are upon thee, O inhabitant of the earth, and shall come to pass that he who fleeth from the noise of the fear shall fall into the pit, and he that cometh up out of the midst of the pit shall be taken in the snare. For the windows from on high are open, and the foundations of the earth do shake. And the reference to windows on high are open ties in with the flood. It's the same phrase that's found in the flood account. And that's because that's when this begins, 7,000 years to the equivalent self-same day, May 21, 2011, the 17th day of the second month of the Hebrew calendar. God opens up the floodgate of his word and brings judgment to pass. Then it says in verse 19, the earth is utterly broken down. The earth is clean dissolved. The earth is moved exceedingly. And now in verse 20, the earth shall reel to and fro like a drunkard, and shall be removed like a cottage, and the transgression thereof shall be heavy upon it, and it shall fall and not rise again. And it shall come to pass in that day that Jehovah shall punish the hosts of the high ones that are on high, and the kings of the earth upon the earth. The earth shall reel to and fro like a drunkard, and shall be removed like a cottage, and the transgression thereof shall be heavy upon it. And isn't that the truth? And it shall fall and not rise again. And that's, I believe, the word rise is the same word, stand. It will not stand. It's the basically the same language we read in Jeremiah 25, verse 27, concerning all the kingdoms of the world. They will drink, and what they're drinking is out of the cup of the wrath of God. That is what is making them drunk. God's judgment, and the judgment of God is the lifting of his spirit that was upon the hearts of men, that was restraining sin, and now God is lifting it more and more and more, and we see the madness, we see the utter foolishness of mankind. There's no hiding it anymore. There's no glossing over it. It's very evident. It's bared. The nakedness of man's sinful condition is revealed and shown to all for the ugly thing it is in our time. Can you imagine how insane with sin you have to be to not know whether you're male or female, to develop doctrines such as men marrying men and women marrying women, to actually think and believe it's a good and necessary thing for a woman to have a right to kill a baby at any point in the pregnancy, but even up until birth and sometimes after. What incredible, ugly madness. It has always been residing in the dead heart of man, and God was the one who kept it down. He held it back. He would not allow it to come to the surface, except every now and then there would be a man, a lunatic, people would think, or someone just so evil who would do, you know, ugly things like that down through history. But at the time of the end, no, it's the general populace. It could be anyone and everyone, because it's within everyone. It is the nature of man. And so this is the heavy burden of sin. Sin is a large part of the punishment, as we saw before, that when Cain in Genesis 4, when he says, my punishment is greater than I can bear. The word punishment is the word that's translated at other times as sin. The punishment itself is the sin of man. Man's own wickedness is being used by God to bring his wrath. It's a part of the overall punishment. And mankind is drinking of this cup, and their transgression is heavy upon it, and it shall fall and not rise again. Oh, by the way, it goes on here in verse 22 of Isaiah chapter 24 to say, "And they shall be gathered together as prisoners are gathered in the pit, and shall be shut up in the prison, and after many days shall they be visited. Then the moon shall be confounded, and the sun ashamed, when Jehovah of hosts shall reign in Mount Zion and in Jerusalem, and before his ancients gloriously." God, the Lord Jehovah, is reigning in Mount Zion, in Jerusalem. What's another way of saying that? That Mount Zion and Jerusalem, of course, are his elect. And once they were all saved, God entered into the body, or it's the picture of the house of God, the temple, the holy temple, being completed. And then the ark is brought in with its staves, and the staves are removed, signifying an eternal dwelling place. It is the fact that God completed his kingdom through the saving of the last of the elect, and then the kingdom came with God in them and with them. It's a spiritual coming, of course. He came as judge, and he came to rule and to reign, and he's doing so in all of his people. He's reigning in the body of Christ in Mount Zion, in Jerusalem. But again, the significance here is describing the judgment of the earth and the reign of Christ simultaneously as he comes to reign. He comes in his kingdom as the final judgment is at his appearing in his kingdom. Well, also, this word fall. You know, if you cannot stand the kingdom of Satan, it cannot stand. We're told in Isaiah 24:20, and we were told in Jeremiah 25:27, as they drink of the cup of the wrath of God, they will get drunk and fall and not rise again, not stand again. So it's telling us they've fallen, just as we read of Babylon in Isaiah 21, verse 9. "And behold, here cometh a chariot of men with a couple of horsemen." And he answered and said, "Babylon is fallen, and all the graven images of her gods he has broken unto the ground." Or in Jeremiah 51, verse 8, "Babylon is suddenly fallen and destroyed. Howl for her, take balm for her pain, if so be she may be healed." Now, this is unusual because it only uses the word fallen once. In other places, it's doubled, as we saw in Isaiah 21, verse 9, to indicate that it will surely come to pass. And in Jeremiah 51, verse 49, "As Babylon hath caused the slain of Israel to fall, so at Babylon shall fall the slain of all the earth." There is the fall of Satan, the fall of his kingdom, the fall of his house at Babylon. And you know, get it out of your mind. Get it out of your mind that Babylon is just the church. No way. Absolutely no way. As Babylon, the kingdom of Satan, has caused the slain of Israel to fall. That is, as God used Satan and his kingdom, as he used the king of Babylon and the Babylonians to destroy Judah, God used Satan and his kingdom to destroy the corporate church. So, at Babylon shall fall the slain of all the earth, the recompense of tribulation, the recompense of judgment, the judgment of Babylon. After 70 years, God said in the book of Jeremiah, "I will come and visit you God was speaking to the Babylonians. First, for 70 years, they'll be victorious. But after 70 years, I'll come and judge you for what you have done to my people. And if we go to the New Testament, to the book of Revelation, and we've looked at this before, but it's always good to be reminded, Revelation 14, verse 8, it says, "And there followed another angel, saying, Babylon is fallen, that great city, because she made all nations drink of the wine of the wrath of her fornication." That is, God used Satan and his forces, Gog and Magog is another way of putting it, to bring judgment on the church and on the world to a degree, as God, again, lifted that hand of restraint during the Great Tribulation, and the world was drinking, but primarily the church, primarily the church. And then it says in verse 10, in the same context, that Babylon is fallen. It's repeated in Revelation 14:10. The same shall drink of the wine of the wrath of God, which is poured out without mixture into the cup of his indignation, and he shall be tormented with fire and brimstone in the presence of the holy angels or the saintly messengers, and in the presence of the Lamb. There is the fall. In Isaiah 24:20, it was the world. In Jeremiah 25:27, it was all the nations, all the inhabitants of the world, were of the earth. Here, it's Babylon's fall, and in both Jeremiah 25:27 and Isaiah 24:20, there was a cup. There was a cup of wrath in which they were drinking and becoming drunken and spewing and falling and not rising again or standing. And here, Babylon is drinking of the cup of the wrath of God. Also in Revelation chapter 18, starting in verse 2, "And he cried mightily with a strong voice, saying, Babylon the great is fallen, and has become the habitation of devils, and the hold of every foul spirit, and a cage of every unclean and hateful bird. For all nations have drunk of the wine of the wrath of her fornication, and the kings of the earth have committed fornication with her, and the merchants of the earth are waxed rich through the abundance of her delicacies. And I heard another voice from heaven, saying, Come out of her, my people, that ye be not partakers of her sins, that ye receive not of her plagues. For her sins have reached unto heaven, and God hath remembered her iniquities. Reward her even as she rewarded you, and double unto her double according to her works. In the cup which she has filled, fill to her double. Babylon is fallen. The cup of wrath first given to the church, to the city called by my name, God said in Jeremiah 25, now is given to Babylon, a double portion. And we've talked about that. I don't want to spend too much time, just to say it's the one-third, two-thirds ratio. You know, the figure God used between those that would identify with his name in the church, one-third, and those that do not identify with his name out in the world, two-third. So first, judgment begins at the house of God, one-third. Then it begins on the world, two-third. It's a double amount. And so it is the cup, Babylon's fall, drink the cup of wrath in the day of judgment. We're not going to get, unfortunately, to every scripture I wanted to get to and all the points I wanted to get to. There's really, I think, a pretty big connection between this division that God is bringing to pass, the fall of Satan's kingdom, and the inheritance of the elect children of God. And I don't think we're going to get to it. I don't really want to rush just to read the verses. I, you know, like to spend some time focusing on it. But we'll read a couple more verses, and then, Lord willing, maybe we'll talk about some other things that also are related in another study. In Luke chapter 11, verse 17, it says, "But he, knowing their thoughts, said unto them, Every kingdom divided against itself is brought to desolation, and a house divided against the house falleth. If Satan also be divided against himself, how shall his kingdom stand? Because ye say that I cast out devils through Beelzebub." And so in verse 17, a house divided against the house falleth. And that's same Greek word in this case that's used in regards to Babylon is fallen. The house of Satan, his kingdom, has fallen, and that's because it's been divided by the divider, who is God. God is the judge and divider of man, and he is dividing Satan's kingdom. Now, the last passage we'll look at today in Revelation chapter 16, which starts with Christ coming as a thief in the night. In verse 15, "Behold, I come as a thief. Blessed is he that watcheth and keepeth his garments, lest he walk naked and they see his shame." And Christ came as a thief in the night, that is, in a way that is not perceived. Like a thief comes, breaks into your house, and you don't see him. And he came invisibly with a spiritual judgment on May 21, 2011. Then it says in verse 16 and following, "And he gathered them together into a place called in the Hebrew tongue Armageddon. And the seventh angel poured out his vial into the air, and there came a great voice out of the temple of heaven from the throne, saying, It is done. And there were voices and thunders and lightnings, and there was a great earthquake, such as was not since men were upon the earth, so mighty an earthquake and so great. And the great city was divided into three parts." Now, here the word divided is a different Greek word. This is 1096. It's not the usual word for divided. But since we read the great city was divided into three parts, it's obvious that division did take place. And that's why the translators translate it correctly as divided. "And the great city was divided into three parts." And again, the number three pointing to the purpose of God for the day of judgment. We see that a lot, you know, feed my sheep three times and so forth. "And the cities of the nations fell, and great Babylon came in remembrance before God." So there again, this is another good verse to define Babylon. The great city is called the cities of the nations, or all the kingdoms of the earth. "And great Babylon came in remembrance before God to give unto her the cup of the wine of the fierceness of his wrath." And we saw that in the other passages, Jeremiah 25, the cup of wrath, Isaiah 24:20, which is making them drunk, and also this division. And we see here the great city is divided into three parts, and the cities of the nations fell. They cannot stand. They're unable to endure, just as in that parable of a house built upon a rock and a house built upon the sand, and then the storm comes, and the storm beats upon both houses. One is able to stand, the one built upon the rock, who is Christ. The other house does not stand. That would be the house of Satan, his kingdom. It crumbles. Both, though, experience the storm because, as we have learned, the wicked and the righteous, one event to all, we go through the judgment. Only the righteous, only the elect, are able to endure the judgment. The unsaved will not stand in the judgment.
1: 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May you have a blessed Sunday Sabbath, and may the Lord's perfect will be done.

0: We welcome you to eBible Fellowship's Bible Reading Program. We read in 2 Timothy 3, verse 16, "All Scripture is given by inspiration of God and is profitable for doctrine, for reproof, for correction, for instruction in righteousness." Now, let's begin our Bible Reading Program.
1: Numbers 31. And the Lord spake unto Moses, saying, "Avenge the children of Israel of the Midianites. Afterward shalt thou be gathered unto thy people." And Moses spake unto the people, saying, "Arm some of yourselves unto the war, and let them go against the Midianites, and avenge the Lord of Midian. Of every tribe 1,000 throughout all the tribes of Israel shall he send to the war." So there were delivered out of the thousands of Israel 1,000 of every tribe, 12,000 armed for war. And Moses sent them to the war 1,000 of every tribe, them and Phinehas the son of Eleazar the priest to the war, with the holy instruments and the trumpets to blow in his hand. And they warred against the Midianites as the Lord commanded Moses, and they slew all the males. And they slew the kings of Midian, beside the rest of them that were slain, namely Evi, and Rechem, and Zur, and Hur, and Reba, 5 kings of Midian. Balaam also, the son of Beor, they slew with the sword. And the children of Israel took all the women of the Midian captives, and their little ones, and took the spoil of all their cattle, and all their flocks, and all their goods. And they burnt all their cities wherein they dwelt, and all their goodly castles with fire. And they took all the spoil and all the prey, both of men and of beasts, and they brought the captives and the prey and the spoil unto Moses and Eleazar the priest, and unto the congregation of the children of Israel, unto the camp at the plains of Moab, which are by Jordan near Jericho. And Moses and Eleazar the priest and all the princes of the congregation went forth to meet them without the camp. And Moses was wroth with the officers of the host, with the captains over thousands, and captains over hundreds, which came from the battle. And Moses said unto them, "Have ye saved all the women alive? Behold, these caused the children of Israel, through the counsel of Balaam, to commit trespass against the Lord in the matter of Peor, and there was a plague among the congregation of the Lord. Now therefore kill every male among the little ones, and kill every woman that hath known man by lying with him. But all the women children that have not known a man by lying with him, keep alive for yourselves. And do ye abide without the camp 7 days, whosoever hath killed any person, and whosoever hath touched any slain, purify both yourselves and your captives on the 3rd day and on the 7th day. And purify all your raiment, and all that is made of skins, and all work of goat's hair, and all things made of wood." And Eleazar the priest said unto the men of war which went to the battle, "This is the ordinance of the law which the Lord commanded Moses. Only the gold and the silver, the brass, the iron, the tin, and the lead, everything that may abide the fire, ye shall make it go through the fire, and it shall be clean. Nevertheless it shall be purified with the water of separation, and all that abideth not the fire ye shall make go through the water. And ye shall wash your clothes on the 7th day, and ye shall be clean, and afterward ye shall come into the camp." And the Lord spake unto Moses, saying, "Take the sum of the prey that was taken, both of man and of beast, thou and Eleazar the priest, and the chief fathers of the congregation, and divide the prey into 2 parts, between them that took the war upon them who went out to battle, and between all the congregation. And levy a tribute unto the Lord of the men of war which went out to battle, 1 soul of 500, both of the persons, and of the beeves, and of the asses, and of the sheep. Take it of their half, and give it unto Eleazar the priest for an heave offering of the Lord. And of the children of Israel's half, thou shalt take 1 portion of 50 of the persons, of the beeves, of the asses, and of the flocks, of all manner of beasts, and give them unto the Levites, which keep the charge of the tabernacle of the Lord." And Moses and Eleazar the priest did as the Lord commanded Moses. And the booty, being the rest of the prey which the men of war had caught, was 600,000 and 70,000 and 5,000 sheep, and 70,000 beeves, and 70,000 asses, and 32,000 persons in all, of women that had not known man by lying with him. And the half which was the portion of them that went out to war was in number 300,000 and 37,000 and 500 sheep. And the Lord's tribute of the sheep was 65. And the beeves were 36,000, of which the Lord's tribute was 72. And the asses were 30,500, of which the Lord's tribute was 61. And the persons were 16,000, of which the Lord's tribute was 32. And Moses gave the tribute, which was the Lord's heave offering, unto Eleazar the priest, as the Lord commanded Moses. And of the children of Israel's half, which Moses divided from the men that warred, now the half that pertained unto the congregation was 300,000 and 30,000, and 7,500 sheep, and 36,000 beeves, and 30,000 asses and 500, and 16,000 persons. Even of the children of Israel's half, Moses took one portion of 50, both of man and of beast, and gave them unto the Levites which kept the charge of the tabernacle of the Lord, as the Lord commanded Moses. And the officers which were over thousands of the host, the captains of thousands and captains of hundreds, came near unto Moses. And they said unto Moses, Thy servants have taken the sum of the men of war which are under our charge, and there lacketh not one man of us. We have therefore brought an oblation for the Lord, what every man hath gotten, of jewels of gold, chains and bracelets, rings, earrings, and tablets, to make an atonement for our souls before the Lord. And Moses and Eleazar the priest took the gold of them, even all wrought jewels. And all the gold of the offering that they offered up to the Lord, of the captains of thousands and of the captains of hundreds, was 16,750 shekels. For the men of war had taken spoil, every man for himself. And Moses and Eleazar the priest took the gold of the captains of thousands and of hundreds, and brought it into the tabernacle of the congregation for a memorial for the children of Israel before the Lord.

Numbers 32. Now the children of Reuben and the children of Gad had a very great multitude of cattle. And when they saw the land of Jazer and the land of Gilead, that, behold, the place was a place for cattle, the children of Gad and the children of Reuben came and spake unto Moses and to Eleazar the priest and unto the princes of the congregation, saying, Ataroth and Dibon and Jazer and Nimrah and Heshbon and Eleale and Shebam and Nebo and Baon, even the country which the Lord smote before the congregation of Israel, is a land for cattle, and thy servants have cattle. Wherefore said they, If we have found grace in thy sight, let this land be given unto thy servants for a possession, and bring us not over Jordan. And Moses said unto the children of Gad and to the children of Reuben, Shall your brethren go to war, and shall he sit here? And wherefore discourage ye the heart of the children of Israel from going over into the land which the Lord hath given them? Thus did your fathers when I sent them from Kadesh Barnea to see the land. For when they went up into the valley of Eshcol and saw the land, they discouraged the heart of the children of Israel, that they should not go into the land which the Lord had given them. And the Lord's anger was kindled the same time, and he sware, saying, Surely none of the men that came up out of Egypt from 20 years old and upward shall see the land which I sware unto Abraham, unto Isaac, and unto Jacob, because they have not wholly followed me, save Caleb the son of Jephunneh the Kenizzite, and Joshua the son of Nun, for they have wholly followed the Lord. And the Lord's anger was kindled against Israel, and he made them wander in the wilderness 40 years, until all the generation that had done evil in the sight of the Lord was consumed. And behold, ye are risen up in your father's stead, an increase of sinful men, to augment yet the fierce anger of the Lord toward Israel. For if he turn away from after him, he will yet again leave them in the wilderness, and he shall destroy all this people. And they came near unto him, and said, We will build sheepfolds here for our cattle, and cities for our little ones. But we will ourselves go ready armed before the children of Israel, until we have brought them unto their place, and our little ones shall dwell in the fenced cities because of the inhabitants of the land. We will not return unto our houses until the children of Israel have inherited every man his inheritance. For we will not inherit with them on yonder side Jordan, or forward, because our inheritance is fallen to us on this side of Jordan eastward. And Moses said unto them, If he will do this thing, if he will go armed before the Lord to war, and will go all of you armed over Jordan before the Lord, until he hath driven out his enemies from before him, and the land be subdued before the Lord, then afterward ye shall return, and be guiltless before the Lord and before Israel, and this land shall be your possession before the Lord. But if ye will not do so, behold, ye have sinned against the Lord, and be sure your sin will find you out. Build you cities for your little ones, and folds for your sheep, and do that which hath proceeded out of your mouth. And the children of Gad and the children of Reuben spake unto Moses, saying, Thy servants will do as my Lord commandeth. Our little ones, our wives, our flocks, and all our cattle shall be there in the cities of Gilead. But thy servants will pass over, every man armed for war, before the Lord to battle, as my Lord saith. So concerning them Moses commanded Eleazar the priest, and Joshua the son of Nun, and the chief fathers of the tribes of the children of Israel. And Moses said unto them, If the children of Gad and the children of Reuben will pass over with you over Jordan, every man armed to battle, before the Lord, and the land shall be subdued before you, then he shall give them the land of Gilead for a possession. But if they will not pass over with you armed, they shall have possessions among you in the land of Canaan. And the children of Gad and the children of Reuben answered, saying, As the Lord hath said unto thy servants, so will we do. We will pass over armed before the Lord into the land of Canaan, that the possession of our inheritance on this side Jordan may be ours. And Moses gave unto them, even to the children of Gad, and to the children of Reuben, and unto half the tribe of Manasseh the son of Joseph, the kingdom of Sihon, king of the Amorites, and the kingdom of Og, king of Bashan, the land with the cities thereof in the coasts, even the cities of the country round about. And the children of Gad built Dibon, and Ataroth, and Aroer, and Atroth, Shophan, and Jazeh, and Jogbaha, and Beth-Nimrah, and Beth-Haran, fenced cities and folds for sheep.
And the children of Reuben built Heshbon, and Eleale, and Kirjathaim, and Nebo, and Balmaon, their names being changed, and Shibmah, and gave other names unto the cities which they builded. And the children of Machir, the son of Manasseh, went to Gilead, and took it, and dispossessed the Amorite which was in it. And Moses gave Gilead unto Machir, the son of Manasseh, and he dwelt therein. And Jair, the son of Manasseh, went and took the small towns thereof, and called them Havoth-Jair. And Nobah went and took Kenath and the villages thereof, and called it Nobah after his own name.

Numbers 33. These are the journeys of the children of Israel, which went forth out of the land of Egypt with their armies under the hand of Moses and Aaron. And Moses wrote their goings out according to their journeys by the commandment of the Lord, and these are their journeys according to their goings out. And they departed from Ramesses in the first month, on the 15th day of the first month. On the morrow after the Passover, the children of Israel went out with an high hand in the sight of all the Egyptians. For the Egyptians buried all their firstborn, which the Lord had smitten among them. Upon their gods also the Lord executed judgments. And the children of Israel removed from Ramesses and pitched in Succoth. And they departed from Succoth and pitched in Etham, which is in the edge of the wilderness. And they removed from Etham and turned again to Pihahiroth, which is before Baal-zephon, and they pitched before Migdol. And they departed from before Pihahiroth, and passed through the midst of the sea into the wilderness, and went 3 days' journey in the wilderness of Etham, and pitched in Marah. And they removed from Marah, and came unto Elim. And in Elim were 12 fountains of water, and 70 palm trees, and they pitched there. And they removed from Elim, and encamped by the Red Sea. And they removed from the Red Sea, and encamped in the wilderness of Sin. And they took their journey out of the wilderness of Sin, and encamped in Dophkah. And they departed from Dophkah, and encamped in Alush. And they removed from Alush, and encamped at Rephidim, where there was no water for the people to drink. And they departed from Rephidim, and pitched in the wilderness of Sinai. And they removed from the desert of Sinai, and pitched at Kibroth Hathavah. And they departed from Kibroth Hathavah, and encamped at Hazeroth. And they departed from Hazeroth, and pitched in Rithmah. And they departed from Rithmah, and pitched at Ramon Perez. And they departed from Ramon Perez, and pitched in Libnah. And they removed from Libnah, and pitched at Rissah. And they journeyed from Rissah, and pitched in Kehelatha. And they went from Kehelatha, and pitched in Mount Shapher. And they removed from Mount Shapher, and encamped in Haradah. And they removed from Haradah, and pitched in Machalot. And they removed from Machalot, and encamped at Tahath. And they departed from Tahath, and pitched at Tara. And they removed from Tara, and pitched in Mithka. And they went from Mithka, and pitched in Hashmona. And they departed from Hashmona, and encamped at Moseroth. And they departed from Moseroth, and pitched in Benejakan. And they removed from Benejakan, and encamped at Hor Haggidgad. And they went from Hor Haggidgad, and pitched in Jotbatha. And they removed from Jotbatha, and encamped at Ebronah. And they departed from Ebronah, and encamped at Ezion-Geber. And they removed from Ezion-Geber, and pitched in the wilderness of Zin, which is Kadesh. And they removed from Kadesh, and pitched in Mount Hor, in the edge of the land of Edom. And Aaron the priest went up into Mount Hor at the commandment of the Lord, and died there, in the 40th year after the children of Israel were come out of the land of Egypt, in the first day of the fifth month. And Aaron was 123 years old when he died in Mount Hor. And King Arad the Canaanite, which dwelt in the south of the land of Canaan, heard of the coming of the children of Israel. And they departed from Mount Hor, and pitched in Zalmona. And they departed from Zalmona, and pitched in Punon. And they departed from Punon, and pitched in Oboth. And they departed from Oboth, and pitched in Ijabarim, in the border of Moab. And they departed from Im, and pitched in Debongad. And they removed from Debongad, and encamped in Almondi Blathaim. And they removed from Almondi Blathaim, and pitched in the mountains of Abarim before Nebo. And they departed from the mountains of Abarim, and pitched in the plains of Moab by Jordan near Jericho. And they pitched by Jordan from Beth Jesimoth even unto Abel Shittim in the plains of Moab. And the Lord spake unto Moses in the plains of Moab by Jordan near Jericho, saying, Speak unto the children of Israel, and say unto them, When ye are passed over Jordan into the land of Canaan, then ye shall drive out all the inhabitants of the land from before you, and destroy all their pictures, and destroy all their molten images, and quite pluck down all their high places.
and ye shall dispossess the inhabitants of the land, and dwell therein. For I have given you the land to possess it. And ye shall divide the land by lot for an inheritance among your families. And to the more ye shall give the more inheritance, and to the fewer ye shall give the less inheritance. Every man's inheritance shall be in the place where his lot falleth. According to the tribes of your fathers ye shall inherit. But if he will not drive out the inhabitants of the land from before you, then it shall come to pass that those which ye let remain of them shall be pricks in your eyes and thorns in your sides, and shall vex you in the land wherein ye dwell. Moreover, it shall come to pass that I shall do unto you as I thought to do unto them.

Numbers 34. And the Lord spake unto Moses, saying, Command the children of Israel, and say unto them, When ye come into the land of Canaan, this is the land that shall fall unto you for an inheritance, even the land of Canaan, with the coast.

0: From the great sea ye shall point out for you Mount Hor. From Mount Hor ye shall point out your border unto the entrance of Hamath, and the goings forth of the border shall be to Zedad. And the border shall go on to Ziphron, and the goings out of it shall be at Hazaranan. This shall be your northern border. And ye shall point out your east border from Hazaranan to Shepham. And the coast shall go down from Shepham to Riblah on the east side of En. And the border shall descend, and shall reach unto the side of the sea of Chinnereth eastward. And the border shall go down to Jordan, and the goings out of it shall be at the salt sea. This shall be your land with the coasts thereof round about. And Moses commanded the children of Israel, saying, This is the land which ye shall inherit by lot, which the Lord commanded to give unto the nine tribes and to the half-tribe. For the tribe of the children of Reuben, according to the house of their fathers, and the tribe of the children of Gad, according to the house of their fathers, have received their inheritance, and half the tribe of Manasseh have received their inheritance. The two tribes and the half-tribe have received their inheritance on this side Jordan near Jericho eastward toward the sunrising. And the Lord spake unto Moses, saying, These are the names of the men which shall divide the land unto you, Eleazar the priest, and Joshua the son of Nun. And ye shall take one prince of every tribe to divide the land by inheritance. And the names of the men are these, of the tribe of Judah, Caleb the son of Jephunneh, and of the tribe of the children of Simeon, Shemuel the son of Ammihud, and of the tribe of Benjamin, Elidad the son of Chislon, and the prince of the tribe of the children of Dan, Buki the son of Jogli, and the prince of the children of Joseph, for the tribe of the children of Manasseh, Haniel the son of Ephod, and the prince of the tribe of the children of Ephraim, Kemuel the son of Shiftan, and the prince of the tribe of the children of Zebulun, Elizaphan, the son of Parnak, and the prince of the tribe of the children of Issachar, Paltiel, the son of Azan, and the prince of the tribe of the children of Asher, Ahihud, the son of Shalomi, and the prince of the tribe of the children of Naphtali, Pedahel, the son of Ammihud. These are they whom the Lord commanded to divide the inheritance unto the children of Israel in the land of Canaan.
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Well, greetings, Bible lovers. This is Guy Berry, and welcome to today's edition of eBible Fellowship's Bible Quiz. In John 5, in verse 39, we read the words of Christ, "Search the Scriptures, for in them ye think ye have eternal life, and they are they which testify of me." Well, hello again, friends. Here we are with another eBible Fellowship Bible Quiz. Are you ready? Okay, question number one. What is usury? What is usury? Number two, does a Christian have to pay taxes? Does a Christian have to pay taxes? Number three, fill in the blank. I beseech you, therefore, brethren, by the mercies of God, that ye present your blank, a living sacrifice, holy, acceptable unto God, which is your reasonable service. Fill in that blank. I beseech you, therefore, brethren, by the mercies of God, that ye present your blank, a living sacrifice, holy, acceptable unto God, which is your reasonable service. Number four, fill in two blanks. For the Jews require a blank, and the Greeks seek after blank. Fill in those two blanks. For the Jews require a blank, and the Greeks seek after blank. And number five, was Edom south or north of Moab? Was Edom south or north of Moab? And we'll hear those answers in a minute or two.

Okay, let's hear today's answers. Number one, what is usury? Usury is interest. You read that in Matthew 25, verses 26 and 27. Usury in the Bible is interest. Matthew 25, verses 26 and 27. Number two, does a Christian have to pay taxes? Yes. In the Bible, in several places, we read that Christians are to obey civil laws. In 1 Peter 2:13, we read, submit to every ordinance of man. Or if you read the whole chapter of Romans 13, we read of how God has put people of authority in their places, and we are to submit to them as figures of God, whether they are good or evil people. Yes, a Christian is to pay taxes. Read Romans 13, verses 6 and 7. Number three, fill in the blank. I beseech you, therefore, brethren, by the mercies of God, that ye present your bodies a living sacrifice, holy, acceptable unto God, which is your reasonable service. I beseech you, therefore, brethren, by the mercies of God, that ye present your bodies a living sacrifice, holy, acceptable unto God, which is your reasonable service. That's Romans 12, verse 1. Number four, fill in two blanks. For the Jews require a sign, and the Greeks seek after wisdom. That's 1 Corinthians 1:22. The Jews require a sign, and the Greeks seek after wisdom. 1 Corinthians 1:22. And number five, was Edom south or north of Moab? Edom was south of Moab. You won't find anywhere in the Bible that states this, but most Bibles have maps in the back, and it's good to learn the locations of the nations in biblical time, as well as where the cities and the tribes and places in Israel were located. Edom was south of Moab, and you can check. Most Bibles have maps in the back, and it's good to learn those things. That's our eBible Fellowship Bible quiz for today, and may God bless your study in His Word.

Hi, this is Harry Dysart with eBible Fellowship. Thanks for joining us for the Psalm of the Day. As our Lord says in His Word in Ephesians chapter 5, verses 19 and 20, speaking to yourselves in psalms and hymns and spiritual songs, singing and making melody in your heart to the Lord, giving thanks always for all things unto God and the Father in the name of our Lord Jesus Christ. Psalm 91. He that dwelleth in the secret place of the Most High shall abide under the shadow of the Almighty. I will say of Jehovah, He is my refuge and my fortress, my God. In Him will I trust. Surely He shall deliver thee from the snare of the fowler and from the noisome pestilence. He shall cover thee with His feathers, and under His wings shalt thou trust. His truth shall be thy shield and buckler. Thou shalt not be afraid for the terror by night, nor for the arrow that flieth by day, nor for the pestilence that walketh in darkness, nor for the destruction that wasteth at noonday. 1,000 shall fall at thy side, and 10,000 at thy right hand, but it shall not come nigh thee. Only with thine eyes shalt thou behold and see the reward of the wicked. Because thou hast made Jehovah, which is my refuge, even the Most High, thy habitation. There shall no evil befall thee, neither shall any plague come nigh thy dwelling. For He shall give His angels charge over thee, to keep thee in all thy ways. They shall bear thee up in their hands, lest thou dash thy foot against a stone. Thou shalt tread upon the lion and adder. The young lion and the dragon shalt thou trample under feet. Because He hath set His love upon me, therefore will I deliver him. I will set him on high, because he hath known my name. He shall call upon me, and I will answer him. I will be with him in trouble. I will deliver him and honor him. With long life will I satisfy him and show him my salvation. As our Lord instructs us, we read in Psalm 47, verses 6 and 7. Sing praises to God, sing praises, sing praises unto our King, sing praises. For God is the King of all the earth, sing ye praises with understanding. Please join us again for the Psalm of the Day. May God's Word be praised.

0: The following is a recording of a Bible study from Eddie Ramos from an eBible Fellowship Day in the Word session. 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And now, here's Eddie Ramos.
1: Let's go ahead and begin with a word of prayer. Dear gracious and heavenly Father, Lord, we're grateful to be able to be here in person, Lord, but we're also grateful, Lord, for all the means by which you've allowed us to fellowship, Lord. We're thankful, Father, for using this ministry, Lord, to your will, Lord, and guiding us, Lord, each step of the way. We ask, Lord, that you continue to do so. Help us, Lord, and in our individual studies, help us, Lord, to search for truth, Lord, and help us, Lord, to understand. We thank you, Father, for your kindness. We thank you for your grace, Lord. There's so much to be thankful for, Lord, and we're thankful, Father, for our salvation. We ask, Lord, that you continue to be with us throughout the remainder of this day, Lord, and bless the hearing of your word. In Jesus' name, amen. If we would turn to Galatians chapter 5, verse 16. This is pretty much going to be a continuation of my study, which I did online last month. We were talking about walking in the Spirit and what the Bible has to say about walking in the Spirit. Okay, last month we came to the understanding that the only way for someone to walk in the Spirit was for them to have been saved by God first. Okay, so let's go ahead and read Galatians chapter 5, verse 16. There we read. This I say then, walk in the Spirit, and ye shall not fulfill you shall not fulfill the lust of the flesh. Okay. And so God gives us this verse. Basically, he's instructing us. Okay. This is, if you want to not fulfill the desires or the lust of the flesh, this is what you have to do. Walk in the Spirit. Okay. But walking in the Spirit requires someone to have the Spirit of God within them. Okay. We can see that if we go down to verse 18 here of Galatians 5. It says, but if ye be led of the Spirit, you're not under the law. Let's also take a look at verse 24 and 25 of the same chapter. And they that are Christ's have crucified the flesh with the affections

0: and lusts. If we live in the Spirit, let us also walk in the Spirit. Okay, so here God's tying in. Living in the Spirit means that the Spirit of God dwells within you. Okay, if that's the case, well, now you have to walk accordingly. Okay, so to be led of the Spirit of God and to live in the Spirit, they're both saying the same thing. Okay, it means that you belong to Christ, so now you have to walk like you belong to Christ. Okay, it means that the Spirit of God now indwells us. Okay, so these passages in Galatians 5, they're telling us that if we're truly a child of God, then we are being led by the Spirit of God. Okay, we are being led by the Spirit of God. Okay, and because we're being led by the Spirit of God, again, we need to walk according to the way that we're being led. And when we walk according to the way the Spirit of God leads us, then we're not going to fulfill the desires of the flesh. Okay, that's what Galatians 5 is saying. Now, what this doesn't mean is that when we do this, that the flesh just lays down, okay, and gives up all its desire for sin. Okay, that's not what this is saying. Okay, in part one of the study, we also talked about the struggle. Actually, the Bible refers to it as a war that goes on within the born-again children of God. Okay, as they walk in the Spirit, meaning as they walk with God, because the flesh continues to lust after sin. Okay, and as long as the true child of God lives in this physical body, okay, this is going to be an ongoing battle. Okay, but not a battle that we have to fight with our own strength. The Bible tells us that God is the one who's already given us the victory over our enemy. Let's take a look at 2 Chronicles chapter 32. I want to read verses 6 to 8. Here we're going to read of a battle where the Jews, they were afraid for their lives because of this mighty enemy that was coming against them. So Hezekiah, king of Judah, as he's preparing his people for war, he's telling them that, you know, he's trying to encourage them, okay? And this is what I want to read. He's basically preparing them for a war that God is going to end up winning for them, okay? 2 Chronicles chapter 32, verse 6 says, "And he set captains of war over the people and gathered them together to him in the street of the gate of the city and spake comfortably to them, saying, Be strong and courageous, be not afraid nor dismayed for the king of Assyria, nor for all the multitude that is with him. For there be more with us than with him." Now, if you've read the account, he's not referring to the size of the armies on either side, but to the strength that each side is trusting in. Okay, so verse 8 says, "With him," meaning with the king of Assyria, I think this is Sennacherib, "with him is an arm of flesh." Okay, and an arm has to do with strength. Okay, this is what they're trusting in, the size of their army. Okay, but with us, continuing in verse 8, "but with us is Jehovah our God to help us and to fight our battles. And the people rested themselves upon the words of Hezekiah, king of Judah." Now, you don't have to turn there, but in 2 Kings 2:19, it's recording the same event. And we read there that the angel of Jehovah comes by night. And night, we understand, identifies with judgment, and kills 185,000 of these soldiers, of these Assyrians. Okay, and then the enemy retreated because the battle, we know, belongs to the Lord. Okay, now, in another part of last month's study, we got into reading and understanding Romans chapter 7, where Paul, under the inspiration of the Holy Spirit, he speaks about the war that takes place between the born-again soul and the flesh. And how in our soul, we serve the law of God, but in our flesh, the law of sin, which is why it condemns the sin in the flesh, and it condemns it to death. But I want to clarify what it means when the Bible says that in the flesh, we serve the law of sin. Okay, serving the law of sin means that we, in our sin-cursed flesh, are bound to the penalty of sin, which is death. Serving the law of sin means that our bodies have not yet been redeemed. Okay, they haven't been set free from the curse of sin, okay, and the death that it brings. Serving the law of sin does not mean that we're still slaves to sin after having become saved. Okay, and I think a lot of people don't understand that. Okay, a good passage, I think, will help us understand this is in Romans chapter 6. Let's take a look at that. We're actually going to read the whole chapter. Romans chapter 6 picks up where verse 5 or chapter 5 left off by saying that where sin abounded, there grace did much more abound. And so chapter 6 begins with a question. What shall we say then? Shall we continue in sin that grace may abound? God forbid. How shall we that are dead to sin live any longer therein? Know ye not that so many of us were baptized into Jesus Christ, were baptized into his death? Therefore we are buried with him by baptism into death, that like as Christ was raised up from the dead by the glory of the Father, even so we also should walk in newness of life. In other words, before salvation, we walked, or we, each one of us, lived our lives according to the condition of our soul, dead in sin and under the wrath of God. Okay, and having been born again or become a new creature, now we have to walk as a new creature. Okay, verse 5. For if we have been planted together in the likeness of his death, we shall be also in the likeness of his resurrection. Knowing this, that our old man is crucified with him, that the body of sin might be destroyed, that henceforth, meaning from the moment we became saved, that henceforth we should not serve sin. For he that is dead, this means being dead with Christ, for he that is dead is freed from sin. Now, if we be dead with Christ, we believe that we shall also live with him, knowing that Christ, raised from the dead, dieth no more. Death hath no more dominion over him. For in that he died unto sin once, but in that he liveth unto God. Likewise, reckon ye yourselves also to be dead indeed unto sin, but alive unto God through Jesus Christ our Lord. Let not sin therefore reign in your mortal body, that ye should obey it in the lust thereof. So God is telling us that we, as born-again children of God, we have the ability and the responsibility to not let sin reign in our mortal bodies. In other words, we don't have any excuse. Okay, verse 13. Neither yield your members, this is your body, neither yield ye your members as instruments of unrighteousness unto sin, but yield yourselves unto God as those that are alive from the dead, and your members as instruments of righteousness unto God. For sin should not have dominion over you. Is that what it says? No, it says, for sin shall not have dominion over you. For you're not under the law, but under grace. What then? Shall we sin because we're not under the law, but under grace? God forbid. Now listen to what verse 16 says. Know ye not that to whom ye yield yourselves servants to obey, his servants ye are to whom ye obey, whether of sin unto death or of obedience unto righteousness. So how many people in this world claim the name of Christ, yet live the way they want? Okay, God is telling these people that they're fooling themselves. Okay, now verse 17 focuses on those who truly have become born again and have been given the desire to be servants of righteousness. Let's continue. But God be thanked that ye were the servants of sin, but ye have obeyed from the heart. And this is talking about the new heart that God gave us. Hey, but ye have obeyed from the heart that form of doctrine which was delivered you. Being made free from sin, ye became the servants of righteousness. I speak after the manner of men because of the infirmity. This is talking about weakness, because of the infirmity of your flesh. For as ye have yielded your members servants to uncleanness and to iniquity unto iniquity, even so now yield your members servants to righteousness unto holiness. For when we were the servants of sin, ye were free from righteousness. What fruit had ye then in those things whereof ye are now ashamed? For the end of those things is death. But now, being made free from sin, and become the servants to God, ye have your fruit unto holiness, and the end, everlasting life. For the wages of sin is death, but the gift of God is eternal life through Jesus Christ our Lord. In other words, the true children of God have been set free from the bondage of sin. And as we're led by the Spirit, then we're to walk accordingly, according as we're servants of God. Okay, and because we're now servants of God, the Bible says that we must now live in accordance with the way our master instructs us to do so. Okay, and he does that through the word of God. Okay, but again, your flesh is never going to give up its desire for sin. Okay, but again, it also doesn't mean that we're powerless to resist it. Okay, as long as we understand that the word of God is the key by which we put to death the desires of the flesh. Let's take a look at Psalm 119, verse 11. In Psalm 119, verse 11, we read, "Thy word have I hid in mine heart, that I might not sin against thee." Okay, so as true children of God, we have the confidence that God redeemed our soul from the power of the grave, and soon comes the redemption of our bodies. Okay, but until that day comes, or until God takes us home in our soul existence, God has a requirement for his children. Okay, it's a requirement of sacrifice, okay, because it's a requirement of obedience in every aspect of our being, okay, not just in our soul. Okay, and again, the question is, how do we go about doing this? Okay, how does a true child of God cause his sin-cursed flesh to be in subjection to the Spirit of God that's within him? Well, needless to say, this is really a lifelong process. Okay, it would be like asking, how long do I need to hide God's word in my heart so that I not sin against him? Okay, it's for the rest of our lives. But let's go ahead and turn to Romans chapter 12. I want to go ahead and read verses 1 and 2. Romans chapter 12 says, verse 1, "I beseech you therefore, brethren, by the mercies of God, that you present your bodies a living sacrifice, holy, acceptable unto God, which is your reasonable service." And here's how we do that. Verse 2, "And be not conformed to this world, but be ye transformed by the renewing of your mind, that ye may prove what is that good and acceptable and perfect will of God." So how do we bring our bodies in the subjection to the Spirit of God that's within us? By presenting our bodies a living sacrifice. Okay, this is talking about putting to death the lusts, putting to death the affections of our flesh. And if you notice verse 1, God even goes as far as telling us that the sin-cursed physical bodies of the true believers are holy. Okay, so we wonder how that's possible. Okay, well, the word holy means sanctified. It means that the body of the true child of God is now set apart for the work of the Lord. It's now holy. Okay, and as we present our bodies a living sacrifice unto God, this becomes acceptable to God, because it means that we're causing our flesh to be in subjection to the Spirit of God within us. And verse 2 tells us that we do this by the renewing of our mind. Okay, now, which mind is this talking about? Okay, our physical mind or our spiritual mind? Well, let's find our answer. We actually find our answer when we look up the word renewing. It's Strong's G342, and it's only used one other time in Titus chapter 3, verse 5. And there it's also translated as renewing. So let's take a look at that. Titus chapter 3, verse 5. There we read, "Not by works of righteousness which we have done, but according to his mercy, he saved us by the washing of regeneration and renewing," that's our word, "and renewing of the Holy Ghost." So the renewing being spoken of in this verse, it's a spiritual renewing. Okay. And there's a related word, which is Strong's G341, and it's also translated two times in the New Testament as renew. Let's take a look at those. Let's take a look first at 2 Corinthians chapter 4, verses 16 to 18. 2 Corinthians 4. There we read, "For which cause we faint not, but though our outward man perish," this is the flesh, "yet the inward man," meaning the born-again soul, "is renewed day by day." Okay, this is our word renewed. "Is renewed day by day. For our light affliction," and this is talking about the persecution that the child of God faces throughout his entire lifetime. And God says this, "For our affliction, which is but for a moment." Okay, and God speaks of our entire lifetime as a moment, because God is eternal. "Okay, for our light affliction, which is but for a moment, worketh for us a far more exceeding and eternal weight of glory. While we look not at the things which are seen, but at the things which are not seen. For the things which are seen are temporal, but the things which are not seen are eternal. Okay, and in the second verse, we see where the word renew is found. The second verse where we find it is in Colossians chapter 3, verse 9. Let's go ahead and take a look at that. Colossians 3, 9. There we read. We'll read down in verse 10. Lie not to one another, seeing that ye have put off the old man with his deeds, and have put on the new man. Now, this new man is the inward man that 2 Corinthians 4:16 was also talking about. Okay, it's the spiritual man. And I've put on the new man, which is renewed. And this is our word, which is renewed in knowledge after the image of him that created him. So in these last three passages that we went over, the word renewing or the word renew are speaking of the spiritual man. So when we take that back to Romans 12, verses 1 and 2, we can see that God is only using this word to speak of the spiritual man or the renewing of the spiritual mind. So let's take a look at that one more time. Romans chapter 12, verse 1. There we read. I beseech you, brethren, by the mercies of God, that ye present your bodies a living sacrifice, holy and acceptable unto God, which is your reasonable service, and be not conformed to this world, but be ye transformed by the renewing of your mind, that ye may prove what is that good and acceptable and perfect will of God. Another way to confirm that the renewing of the mind is speaking of the spiritual mind that the born-again believer has been given is if we look at the word transformed. That's Strong's G3339. And when we look up this word, we also notice that it's translated as transfigured. Okay, this is speaking of a spiritual transformation, because we understand that the word transfigured is being used to refer to what happened to Christ on the Mount. Okay, it's also translated as changed in 2 Corinthians chapter 3, verse 18. Let's take a look at that. We'll start reading at verse 14. 2 Corinthians 3:14. There we read. But their minds were blinded. Now, this is speaking of Israel as a nation. But their minds were blinded, for until this day remaineth the same veil, untaken away in the reading of the Old Testament, which veil is done away in Christ. So the veil of blindness, which is done away within Christ, is referring to the salvation of the few within the nation of Israel. Okay, but even unto this day, verse 15, but even unto this day, when Moses is read, the veil is upon their heart. Nevertheless, when it shall turn to the Lord, the veil shall be taken away. Now, the Lord is that Spirit, and where the Spirit of the Lord is, there is liberty. But we all, with an open face, this means without a veil, but we all, with an open face, beholding as in a glass, and we can understand this word glass as reflection, as in a glass, the glory of the Lord, are changed, okay, and this is our word, are changed into the same image from glory to glory, even as by the Spirit of the Lord. Again, we can see that this change is a spiritual changing from glory to glory, meaning from his glory to our glory, okay, by the Spirit of the Lord. So now that we understand that the renewing of the mind of Romans 12:2 is speaking of the spiritual mind, we need to understand why God is telling us to be transformed by the renewing of our mind. And the answer is because before salvation, our flesh and our mind were both wicked in their deeds. Let's take a look at Ephesians chapter 2. We're going to read the first three verses. Ephesians chapter 2, verse 1. There we read. And you hath he quickened, who were dead in trespasses and sins, wherein in times past you walked according to the course of this world, according to the prince of the power of the air, the spirit that now worketh in the children of disobedience, among whom also we had our conversation in times past, in the lust of our flesh, fulfilling the desires of the flesh and of the mind, and were by nature the children of wrath, even as others. Let's also take a look at Colossians chapter 1. We're going to read verses 21 to 23. Colossians 1:21. There we read, And you, that were sometimes alienated and enemies in your mind by wicked works, yet now hath he reconciled in the body of his flesh through death, to present you holy and unblameable and unreprovable in his sight. If you continue in the faith grounded and settled, and be not moved away from the hope of the gospel, which ye have heard, and which was preached to every creature which is under heaven, whereof I, Paul, am made a minister. Now, as we continue to look up this word translated as mind, which is Strong G1271, we learn that it's synonymous with the word understanding, okay? And it's also used in conjunction with our salvation. Let's take a look at Ephesians chapter 1, and we'll read verses 15 to 18. Ephesians chapter 1, verse 15 says, "Wherefore I also, after I heard of your faith in the Lord Jesus and love unto all the saints, cease not to give thanks for you, making mention of you in my prayers, that the God of our Lord Jesus Christ, the Father of glory, may give unto you the spirit of wisdom and revelation in the knowledge of him, that the eyes of your understanding," okay, and this is the word mind, the word understanding, "that the eyes of your mind being enlightened, that ye may know what is the hope of his calling, and what the riches of the glory of his inheritance in the saints." Let's also take a look at 1 John 5:20. 1 John 5:20 says, "And we know that the Son of God is come, and hath given us an understanding," okay, and this is the word mind, "and hath given us a mind, that we may know him that is true, that we are in him that is true, even his Son Jesus Christ. This is the true God and eternal life." So we can see that after salvation, God gave us a mind that was enlightened to his truth. A mind or an understanding of who Christ is, meaning the one true God. He gave us an understanding of the Word of God, or he gave us an understanding of spiritual things. Like Chris mentioned, he gave us, or he opened up our eyes and he opened up our ears in order that we may understand. Let's take a look at 1 Corinthians chapter 2. We're going to read verses 11 to 16. 1 Corinthians 2:11. There we read, "For what man knoweth the things of a man, save the spirit of man which is in him? Even so, the things of God knoweth no man, but the spirit of God. Now we have received not the spirit of the world, but the spirit which is of God, that we might know the things that are freely given to us of God, which things also we speak, not in the words which man's wisdom teacheth, but with which the Holy Ghost teacheth, comparing spiritual things with spiritual. But the natural man receiveth not the things of the Spirit of God, for they are foolishness unto him. Neither can he know them, because they are spiritually discerned. But he that is spiritual judgeth all things, that he himself is judged of no man. For who hath known the mind of the Lord, that he may instruct him? But we have the mind of Christ." So both times, the word mind appears in verse 16. It's a related word to the word mind that we've been following. Okay, and we see here that the true children of God have been given the mind of Christ. This means that we've been given an understanding of the Word of God. Okay, and this mind, the Bible tells us, needs to be exercised. Okay, and the only way to exercise it is by using it, to understand the Word of God. Let's take a look at 1 Timothy chapter 4, verse 6. 1 Timothy 4:6, we'll read down to verse 8. There we read, "If thou put the brethren in remembrance of these things, thou shalt be a good minister of Jesus Christ, nourished up in the words of faith and of good doctrine, whereunto thou hast attained. But refuse profane and old wives' fables, and exercise thyself rather unto godliness. For bodily exercise profiteth little, but godliness is profitable unto all things, having the promise of life that now is, and of that which is to come." Okay, let's also take a look at Philippians chapter 4, verse 6. Philippians We'll read down to verse 8. Philippians 4, verse 6 says, "Be careful for nothing, but in everything by prayer and supplication, with thanksgiving, let your requests be made known unto God. And the peace of God, which passeth all understanding, shall keep your hearts and minds to Christ Jesus. Finally, brethren, whatsoever things are true, whatsoever things are honest, whatsoever things are just, whatsoever things are pure." Now, he's describing the word of God here in each instance. Just whatsoever things are just, whatsoever things are pure, whatsoever things are lovely, whatsoever things are of good report, if there be any virtue and if there be any praise, think on these things. So just as the word of God was the key in our salvation, the same word of God is the key in the renewing of our mind. Okay? It's also the key to controlling the desires of our flesh. In other words, it's the key to putting to death the desires of the flesh. Remember what Psalm 119:11 said? "Thy word have I hid in my heart, that I might not sin against thee." So this, of course, has a double meaning, because when we become true children of God, then Christ, who is the word, gave us a new heart that we might never sin against God, okay, in our hearts. And so the practical application here teaches us that the more time we spend in God's word, the greater our ability will be to not sin against God in our flesh. Okay, and so this is what God would have us to do, to set our affection, to seek those things which are above rather than those things which are on the earth, to think, to meditate upon the word of God. Okay, let's take a look at Colossians chapter 3. We'll read verses 1 to 5. Colossians chapter 3, verse 1 says, "If ye then be risen with Christ, seek those things which are above, where Christ sitteth on the right hand of God. Set your affection on things above, not on the things of the earth. For ye are dead, and your life is hid with Christ in God. When Christ, who is our life, shall appear, then shall ye also appear with him in glory. Mortify, therefore, your members, which are upon the earth, fornication, uncleanness, inordinate affection, evil concupiscence, and covetousness, which is idolatry. And to mortify, we know, means to put to death." So now I hope you can see how serious the battle is between the spirit and the flesh. Let's take a look at Ephesians chapter 6 also and read verses 10 to 12. Ephesians 6 verse 10 says, "Finally, my brethren, be strong in the Lord and in the power of his might. Put on the whole armor of God, that ye may be able to stand against the wiles of the devil. For we wrestle not against flesh and blood, but against principalities, against powers, against the rulers of darkness of this world, against spiritual wickedness in high places." And let's also take a look at 2 Corinthians 10:4. We'll read down to verse 6. There we read, "For the weapons of our warfare are not carnal, but mighty through God to the pulling down of strongholds, casting down imaginations on every high thing that exalteth itself against the knowledge of God, and bringing into captivity every thought to the obedience of Christ, and having a readiness to revenge all disobedience when our obedience is fulfilled." So you see that God wants us to bring every thought into captivity to the obedience of Christ. That's because this is the only way that we're going to be able to pull down any strongholds, okay, which of course go contrary, which would go contrary to the word of God. Okay, the word of God is the key to our victory in every capacity that we face in life, any capacity of sin. Okay, it's our victory when God used it to apply to our dead souls and to bring us to spiritual life. And it's also our victory by the same word of God that one day is going to give us victory over the sin-cursed body, okay? And it's our victory while we live in this world, in this sin-cursed body, okay? But we must spend time in the Word of God. Well, how much time? Well, let's take a look at Joshua chapter 1, verse 8. Joshua chapter 1, verse 8 says, "This book of the law shall not depart out of thy mouth, but thou shalt meditate therein day and night, that thou mayest observe to do according to all that is written therein. For then thou shalt make thy way prosperous, and then thou shalt have good success. Day and night. Let's take a look at Psalm 1. We'll read the first two verses. Psalm 1:1 says, "Blessed is the man that walketh not in the counsel of the ungodly, nor standeth in the way of sinners, nor sitteth in the seat of the scornful, but his delight is in the law of Jehovah, and in his law doth he meditate day and night." So God tells us that we need to meditate on his word day and night. Okay, now it's true that we do have earthly responsibilities in this world that take our mind off of the word of God, but nevertheless, when our mind is stayed on Christ, the Bible says it brings us peace. Let's take a look at Isaiah 26, verse 3. Isaiah 26, verse 3 says, "Thou wilt keep him in perfect peace, whose mind is stayed on thee, because he trusteth in thee." Now this also brings up the importance of each one of us knowing within our own selves whether or not God has saved us. Okay, salvation really is such an intimate relationship between God and each one of his elect that we know that it's impossible for someone to look at someone else and know what their spiritual condition is. Okay, that's why God commands us to work out our own salvation with fear and trembling. Okay, and we can see that if we turn in Philippians 2:12. Philippians 2:12 says, "Wherefore, my beloved brethren, as ye have always obeyed, not as in my presence only, but now much more in my absence, work out your own salvation with fear and trembling, for it is God which worketh in you both to will and to do of his good pleasure." Let's also take a look at 2 Peter 1:10. 2 Peter 1:10 says, "Wherefore the rather, brethren, give diligence to make your calling and election sure. For if you do these things, ye shall never fall." And so if Christ, if he's indeed saved us, then although the fleshly body is dead because of sin, our spirit is alive forevermore. Okay, and what this means for the child of God is that we've been set free from the dominion of sin over our lives, okay, if we've truly become born again. Okay, let's take a look at Romans chapter 8, verse 10. Romans 8, verse 10, we'll read down to verse 14. There we read, "If Christ be in you, the body is dead because of sin, but the spirit is life because of righteousness. But if the spirit of him that raised up Jesus from the dead dwell in you, he that raised up Christ from the dead shall also quicken your mortal bodies by his spirit that dwelleth in you. Therefore, brethren, we are debtors, not to the flesh, to live after the flesh. For if ye live after the flesh, ye shall die. But if ye through the spirit do mortify," meaning put to death, "the deeds of the body, ye shall live. For as many as are led by the Spirit of God, they are the sons of God." And I think it's important to point out the obvious, that now living in the day of judgment, that it's caused sin all around us to increase exponentially. And that makes it all the more necessary for each one of us to draw closer to God. Let's take a look at Isaiah 26:20. Isaiah 26:20 says, "Come, my people, enter thou into thy chambers, and shut thy doors about thee. Hide thyself, as it were, for a little moment, until the indignation be overpassed." So this means to hide ourselves in Christ. It means that our life is hid with Christ. So it also means that we find our refuge in Christ, meaning in the Word of God. Let's take a look at Colossians 3:3. We'll read verses 3 and 4. Colossians 3:3 says, "For ye are dead, and your life is hid with Christ in God. When Christ, who is our life, shall appear, then shall ye also appear with him in glory. And 1 Peter chapter 1. We'll read verses 13 to 16. 1 Peter chapter 1, verse 13 says, "Wherefore, gird up the loins of your mind, be sober, and hope to the end for the grace that is to be brought unto you at the revelation of Jesus Christ. As obedient children, not fashioning yourselves according to the former lusts in your ignorance, but as he which hath called you is holy, so be ye holy in all manner of conversation. Because it is written, be ye holy, for I am holy." Okay, this is also why God warns against being carnally minded. Okay, because the carnal mind is not subject to the law of God. More importantly, the carnal mind is a reflection of those who never truly became children of God. Let's take a look at Romans chapter 8, verse 5. We'll read down to verse 9. Romans 8, 5 says, "For they that are after the flesh do mind the things of the flesh, but they that are after the Spirit, the things of the Spirit. For to be carnally minded is death, but to be spiritually minded is life and peace. Because the carnal mind is enmity against God. For it is not subject to the law of God, neither indeed can be. So then they that are in the flesh cannot please God. But ye are not in the flesh, but in the Spirit, if so be that the Spirit of God dwell in you. Now if any man have not the Spirit of Christ, he is none of his." Okay, so the true children of God are not in the flesh, but we're told that they're in the Spirit. Okay, they're not carnally minded, but they're spiritually minded. Okay, and this passage emphasizes something that's very, very important. It emphasizes the truth that those who identify with a child of God in every way, and yet live in a way that doesn't please God, well, they're not spiritually minded. They may say they're spiritually minded, they may act like they're spiritually minded, but the Bible is telling us that they're not spiritually minded, if they're not truly saved. And, you know, this really, when I read it, this is a difficult truth. And this is why everyone who thinks that he or she is saved, the Bible has given a charge for everyone to examine themselves to make sure that they, in fact, are truly saved. Okay, let's take a look at our last passage, which is in 2 Corinthians 13, 5. 2 Corinthians 13, 5 says, "Examine yourselves, whether ye be in the faith. Prove your own selves. Know ye not your own selves, how that Jesus Christ is in you, except ye be reprobates." So if the Spirit of God with an individual, it's the Spirit of God within an individual that makes all the difference in the world, okay, between those who truly walk in the Spirit and those who don't have the Spirit of God, and they only go through the motions of identifying where the true child of God. And Judgment Day, we know, is a time when God is trying everyone by the fire of his word. Let's go ahead and close here with a word of prayer. Dear gracious and heavenly Father, we come before you to give thanks once again, Lord. We give you thanks, Father, for your word, Lord, for the hope that we have in you. We give you thanks, Father, because you have laid out everything that we need to know, Father, in order to walk in the Spirit, in order to not satisfy the desires of our flesh, Lord, in order to please you, Lord, who has called us to be a soldier. Lord, we ask that you continue to guide us, continue to be with us, Lord, each and every day, Lord, and may we continuously keep our mind on things above, not on things of this earth, Lord. We ask that you give us wisdom and understanding in all of this area, Lord. In Jesus' name we pray. Amen.
1: 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You can hear more of Eddie's studies at eBibleFellowship.org. Until next time, may the Lord's perfect will be done.

0: We welcome you to eBible Fellowship's Bible reading program. We read in 2 Timothy 3, verse 16, "All Scripture is given by inspiration of God and is profitable for doctrine, for reproof, for correction, for instruction in righteousness." Now, let's begin our Bible reading program.
1: Genesis 15. After these things, the word of the Lord came unto Abram in a vision, saying, "Fear not, Abram, I am thy shield and thy exceeding great reward." And Abram said, "Lord God, what wilt thou give me, seeing I go childless, and the steward of my house is this Eliezer of Damascus?" And Abram said, "Behold, to me thou hast given no seed, and lo, one born in mine house is mine heir." And behold, the word of the Lord came unto him, saying, "This shall not be thine heir, but he that shall come forth out of thine own bowels shall be thine heir." And he brought him forth abroad and said, "Look now toward heaven, and tell the stars, if thou be able to number them." And he said unto him, "So shall thy seed be." And he believed in the Lord, and he counted it to him for righteousness. And he said unto him, "I am the Lord that brought thee out of Ur of the Chaldees, to give thee this land to inherit it." And he said, "Lord God, whereby shall I know that I shall inherit it?" And he said unto him, "Take me an heifer of 3 years old, and a she-goat of 3 years old, and a ram of 3 years old, and a turtle dove, and a young pigeon." And he took unto him all these, and divided them in the midst, and laid each piece one against another. But the birds divided he not. And when the fowls came down upon the carcasses, Abram drove them away. And when the sun was going down, a deep sleep fell upon Abram, and lo, an horror of great darkness fell upon him. And he said unto Abram, "Know of a surety that thy seed shall be a stranger in a land that is not theirs, and shall serve them, and they shall afflict them 400 years. And also that nation whom they shall serve will I judge, and afterward shall they come out with great substance. And thou shalt go to thy fathers in peace, thou shalt be buried in a good old age. But in the fourth generation they shall come hither again, for the iniquity of the Amorites is not yet full." And it came to pass, that when the sun went down, and it was dark, behold, a smoking furnace, and a burning lamp that passed between those pieces. In the same day the Lord made a covenant with Abram, saying, "Unto thy seed have I given this land, from the river of Egypt unto the great river, the river Euphrates. The Kenites, and the Kenizzites, and the Kadamites, and the Hittites, and the Perizzites, and the Rephaims, and the Amorites, and the Canaanites, and the Girgashites, and the Jebusites." Genesis 16.

Now Sarai, Abram's wife, bare him no children, and she had an handmaid, an Egyptian, whose name was Hagar. And Sarai said unto Abram, Behold now, the Lord hath restrained me from bearing. I pray thee, go in unto my maid, it may be that I may obtain children by her. And Abram hearkened to the voice of Sarai. And Sarai, Abram's wife, took Hagar her maid the Egyptian, after Abram had dwelt 10 years in the land of Canaan, and gave her to her husband Abram to be his wife. And he went in unto Hagar, and she conceived. And when she saw that she had conceived, her mistress was despised in her eyes. And Sarai said unto Abram, My wrong be upon thee. I have given my maid into thy bosom. And when she saw that she had conceived, I was despised in her eyes. The Lord judge between me and thee. But Abram said unto Sarai, Behold, thy maid is in thy hand. Do to her as it pleaseth thee. And when Sarai dealt hardly with her, she fled from her face. And the angel of the Lord found her by a fountain of water in the wilderness, by the fountain in the way to Shur. And he said, Hagar, Sarai's maid, whence camest thou, and whither wilt thou go? And she said, I flee from the face of my mistress Sarai. And the angel of the Lord said unto her, Return to thy mistress, and submit thyself unto her hands. And the angel of the Lord said unto her, I will multiply thy seed exceedingly, that it shall not be numbered for multitude. And the angel of the Lord said unto her, Behold, thou art with child, and shalt bear a son, and shalt call his name Ishmael, because the Lord hath heard thy affliction. And he will be a wild man, his hand will be against every man, and every man's hand against him. And he shall dwell in the presence of all his brethren. And she called the name of the Lord that spake unto her, Thou God seest me, for she said, Have I also here looked after him that seeth me? Wherefore the well was called Beer Lahairoi. Behold, it is between Kadesh and Bered. And Hagar bare Abram a son, and Abram called his son's name, which Hagar bare, Ishmael. And Abram was 86 years old when Hagar bare Ishmael to Abram. Genesis 17. And when Abram was 99 years old, the Lord appeared to Abram, and said unto him, I am the Almighty God, walk before me, and be thou perfect. And I will make my covenant between me and thee, and will multiply thee exceedingly. And Abram fell on his face, and God talked with him, saying, As for me, behold, my covenant is with thee, and thou shalt be a father of many nations. Neither shall thy name be any more called Abram, but thy name shall be Abraham, for a father of many nations have I made thee. And I will make thee exceeding fruitful, and I will make nations of thee, and kings shall come out of thee. And I will establish my covenant between me and thee, and thy seed after thee in their generations, for an everlasting covenant, to be a God unto thee and to thy seed after thee. And I will give unto thee and to thy seed after thee the land wherein thou art a stranger, all the land of Canaan, for an everlasting possession, and I will be their God. And God said unto Abraham, Thou shalt keep my covenant therefore, thou and thy seed after thee in their generations. This is my covenant, which ye shall keep between me and you and thy seed after thee. Every man among you shall be circumcised. And ye shall circumcise the flesh of your foreskin, and it shall be a token of the covenant betwixt me and you. And he that is 8 days old shall be circumcised among you, every man-child in your generations, he that is born in the house, or bought with money of any stranger, which is not of thy seed. He that is born in thy house, and he that is bought with thy money, must needs be circumcised, and my covenant shall be in your flesh for an everlasting covenant. And the uncircumcised man-child, whose flesh of his foreskin is not circumcised, that soul shall be cut off from his people, he hath broken my covenant. And God said unto Abraham, As for Sarai thy wife, thou shalt not call her name Sarai, but Sarah shall her name be. And I will bless her, and give thee a son also of her. Yea, I will bless her, and she shall be a mother of nations, kings of people shall be of her.
Then Abraham fell on his face and laughed, and said in his heart, Shall a child be born unto him that is 100 years old, and shall Sarah that is 90 years old bear? And Abraham said unto God, O that Ishmael might live before thee. And God said, Sarah thy wife shall bear thee a son indeed, and thou shalt call his name Isaac, and I will establish my covenant with him for an everlasting covenant, and with his seed after him. And as for Ishmael, I have heard thee. Behold, I have blessed him, and will make him fruitful, and will multiply him exceedingly. 12 princes shall he beget, and I will make him a great nation. But my covenant will I establish with Isaac, which Sarah shall bear unto thee at this set time in the next year. And he left off talking with him, and God went up from Abraham. And Abraham took Ishmael his son, and all that were born in his house, and all that were bought with his money, every male among the men of Abraham's house, and circumcised the flesh of their foreskin in the selfsame day, as God had said unto him. And Abraham was 90 years old and 9 when he was circumcised in the flesh of his foreskin. And Ishmael his son was 13 years old when he was circumcised in the flesh of his foreskin. In the selfsame day was Abraham circumcised, and Ishmael his son. And all the men of his house, born in the house, and bought with money of the stranger, were circumcised with him.

Genesis 18. And the Lord appeared unto him in the plains of Mamre, and he sat in the tent door in the heat of the day. And he lift up his eyes and looked, and lo, three men stood by him. And when he saw them, he ran to meet them from the tent door, and bowed himself toward the ground, and said, My Lord, if now I have found favor in thy sight, pass not away, I pray thee, from thy servant. Let a little water, I pray you, be fetched, and wash your feet, and rest yourselves under the tree. And I will fetch a morsel of bread, and comfort ye your hearts, after that ye shall pass on. For therefore are ye come to your servant. And they said, So do as thou hast said. And Abraham hastened into the tent unto Sarah, and said, Make ready quickly 3 measures of fine meal, knead it, and make cakes upon the hearth. And Abraham ran unto the herd, and fetched a calf, tender and good, and gave it unto a young man, and he hasted to dress it. And he took butter and milk, and the calf which he had dressed, and set it before them. And he stood by them under the tree, and they did eat. And they said unto him, Where is Sarah thy wife? And he said, Behold, in the tent. And he said, I will certainly return unto thee according to the time of life, and lo, Sarah thy wife shall have a son. And Sarah heard it in the tent door, which was behind him. Now Abraham and Sarah were old and well stricken in age, and it ceased to be with Sarah after the manner of women. Therefore Sarah laughed within herself, saying, After I am waxed old, shall I have pleasure, my lord, being old also? And the Lord said unto Abraham, Wherefore did Sarah laugh, saying, Shall I of a surety bear a child which am old? Is anything too hard for the Lord? At the time appointed I will return unto thee according to the time of life, and Sarah shall have a son. Then Sarah denied, saying, I laughed not, for she was afraid. And he said, Nay, but thou didst laugh. And the men rose up from thence and looked toward Sodom. And Abraham went with them to bring them on the way. And the Lord said, Shall I hide from Abraham the thing which I do? Seeing that Abraham shall surely become a great and mighty nation, and all the nations of the earth shall be blessed in him. For I know him, that he will command his children and his household after him, and they shall keep the way of the Lord to do justice and judgment, that the Lord may bring upon Abraham that which he hath spoken of him. And the Lord said, Because the cry of Sodom and Gomorrah is great, and because their sin is very grievous, I will go down now and see whether they have done altogether according to the cry of it, which is come unto me, and if not, I will know. And the men turned their faces from thence and went toward Sodom, but Abraham stood yet before the Lord. And Abraham drew near and said, Wilt thou also destroy the righteous with the wicked? Peradventure there be 50 righteous within the city? Wilt thou also destroy, and not spare the place for the 50 righteous that are therein? That be far from thee to do after this manner, to slay the righteous with the wicked, and that the righteous should be as the wicked, that be far from thee. Shall not the judge of all the earth do right? And the Lord said, If I find in Sodom 50 righteous within the city, then I will spare all the places for their sakes. And Abraham answered and said, Behold now, I have taken upon me to speak unto the Lord, which am but dust and ashes. Peradventure there shall lack 5 of the 50 righteous. Wilt thou destroy all the city for lack of 5? And he said, If I find there 40 and 5, I will not destroy it. And he spake yet unto him again, and said, Peradventure there shall be 40 found there. And he said, I will not do it for 40's sake. And he said unto him, O let not the Lord be angry, and I will speak. Peradventure there shall 30 be found there. And he said, I will not do it if I find 30 there. And he said, Behold, now I have taken upon me to speak unto the Lord. Peradventure there shall be 20 found there. And he said, I will not destroy it for 20's sake. And he said, O let not the Lord be angry, and I will speak yet but this once. Peradventure 10 shall be found there. And he said, I will not destroy it for 10's sake. And the Lord went his way as soon as he had left communing with Abraham, and Abraham returned unto his place. Genesis 19. And there came 2 angels to Sodom at even, and Lot sat in the gate of Sodom.
And Lot, seeing them, rose up to meet them, and he bowed himself with his face toward the ground. And he said, Behold now, my lords, turn in, I pray you, into your servant's house, and tarry all night, and wash your feet, and ye shall rise up early and go on your ways. And they said, Nay, but we will abide in the street all night. And he pressed upon them greatly, and they turned in unto him, and entered into his house. And he made them a feast, and did bake unleavened bread, and they did eat. But before they lay down, the men of the city, even the men of Sodom, compassed the house round, both young and old, all the people from every quarter. And they called unto Lot, and said unto him, Where are the men which came into thee this night? Bring them out unto us, that we may know them. And Lot went out to the door unto them, and shut the door after him, and said, I pray you, brethren, do not so wickedly. Behold, I have two daughters which have not known man. Let me, I pray you, bring them out unto you, and do ye to them as is good in your eyes. Only unto these men do nothing, for therefore came they under the shadow of my roof. And they said, Stand back. And they said again, This one fellow came in to sojourn, and he will needs be a judge. Now we will deal worse with thee than with them. And they pressed sore upon the man, even Lot, and came near to break the door. But the men put forth their hand, and pulled Lot into the house to them, and shut to the door. And they smote the men that were at the door of the house with blindness, both small and great, so that they wearied themselves to find the door. And the men said unto Lot, Hast thou here any besides, son-in-law, and thy sons, and thy daughters, and whatsoever thou hast in the city? Bring them out of this place, for we will destroy this place, because the cry of them is waxen great before the face of the Lord, and the Lord hath sent us to destroy it. And Lot went out and spake unto his sons-in-law, which married his daughters, and said, Up, get you out of this place, for the Lord will destroy this city. But he seemed as one that mocked unto his sons-in-law. And when the morning arose, then the angels hastened Lot, saying, Arise, take thy wife and thy two daughters, which are here, lest thou be consumed in the iniquity of the city. And while he lingered, the men laid hold upon his hand, and upon the hand of his wife, and upon the hand of his two daughters, and the Lord being merciful unto him, and they brought him forth, and set him without the city. And it came to pass, when they had brought them forth, that he said, Escape for thy life. Look not behind thee, neither stay thou in all the plain. Escape to the mountain, lest thou be consumed. And Lot said unto them, O, not so, my lord. Behold now, thy servant hath found grace in thy sight, and thou hast magnified thy mercy, which thou hast shewed unto me in saving my life. And I cannot escape to the mountain, lest some evil take me, and I die. Behold now, this city is near to flee unto, and it is a little one. O, let me escape thither. Is it not a little one, and my soul shall live? And he said unto him, See, I have accepted thee concerning this thing also, that I will not overthrow this city, for the which thou hast spoken. Haste thee, escape thither, for I cannot do anything till thou be come thither. Therefore the name of the city was called Zoar. The sun was risen upon the earth when Lot entered unto Zoar. Then the Lord rained upon Sodom and upon Gomorrah brimstone and fire from the Lord out of heaven. And he overthrew those cities, and all the plain, and all the inhabitants of the cities, and that which grew upon the ground. But his wife looked back from behind him, and she became a pillar of salt. And Abraham got up early in the morning to the place where he stood before the Lord. And he looked toward Sodom and Gomorrah, and toward all the land of the plain, and beheld, and lo, the smoke of the country went up as the smoke of a furnace. And it came to pass, when God destroyed the cities of the plain, that God remembered Abraham, and sent Lot out of the midst of the overthrow, when he overthrew the cities in the which Lot dwelt. And Lot went up out of Zoar, and dwelt in the mountain, and his two daughters with him, for he feared to dwell in Zoar, and he dwelt in a cave, he and his two daughters. And the firstborn said unto the younger, Our father is old, and there is not a man in the earth to come in unto us after the manner of all the earth. Come, let us make our father drink wine, and we will lie with him, that we may preserve seed of our father. And they made their father drink wine that night, and the firstborn went in, and lay with her father,
And he perceived not when she lay down, nor when she arose. And it came to pass on the morrow that the firstborn said unto the younger, Behold, I lay yesternight with my father. Let us make him drink wine this night also, and go thou in and lie with him, that we may preserve seed of our father. And they made their father drink wine that night also. And the younger arose and lay with him, and he perceived not when she lay down, nor when she arose. Thus were both the daughters of Lot with child by their father. And the firstborn bare a son, and called his name Moab, the same as the father of the Moabites unto this day. And the younger, she also bare a son, and called his name Ben-Ammi, the same is the father of the children of Ammon unto this day. Genesis 20. And Abraham journeyed from thence toward the south country, and dwelt between Kadesh and Shur, and sojourned in Gerar. And Abraham said of Sarah his wife, She is my sister. And Abimelech, king of Gerar, sent and took Sarah. But God came to Abimelech in a dream by night, and said to him, Behold, thou art but a dead man, for the woman which thou hast taken, for she is a man's wife. But Abimelech had not come near her, and he said, Lord, wilt thou slay also a righteous nation? Said he not unto me, She is my sister? And she, even she herself, said, He is my brother. In the integrity of my heart and innocency of my hands have I done this. And God said unto him in a dream, Yea, I know that thou didst this in the integrity of thy heart, for I also withheld thee from sinning against me. Therefore suffered I thee not to touch her. Now therefore restore the man his wife, for he is a prophet, and he shall pray for thee, and thou shalt live. And if thou restore her not, know that thou shalt surely die, thou and all that are thine. Therefore Abimelech rose early in the morning, and called all his servants, and told all these things in their ears, and the men were sore afraid. Then Abimelech called Abraham, and said unto him, What hast thou done unto us? And what have I offended thee, that thou hast brought on me and all my kingdom a great sin? Thou hast done deeds unto me that ought not to be done. And Abimelech said unto Abraham, What sawest thou, that thou hast done this thing? And Abraham said, Because I thought, Surely the fear of God is not in this place, and they will slay me for my wife's sake. And yet indeed she is my sister. She is the daughter of my father, but not the daughter of my mother. And she became my wife. And it came to pass, when God caused me to wander from my father's house, that I said unto her, This is thy kindness which thou shalt shew unto me. At every place whither we shall come, say of me, He is my brother. And Abimelech took sheep and oxen and men servants and women servants, and gave them unto Abraham, and restored him Sarah his wife. And Abimelech said, Behold, my land is before thee, dwell where it pleaseth thee. And unto Sarah he said, Behold, I have given thy brother 1,000 pieces of silver. Behold, he is to thee a covering of the eyes, unto all that are with thee, and with all other. Thus she was reproved. So Abraham prayed unto God, and God healed Abimelech and his wife and his maidservants, and they bare children. For the Lord had fast closed up all the wombs of the house of Abimelech, because of Sarah, Abraham's wife.

Genesis 21. And the Lord visited Sarah as he had said, and the Lord did unto Sarah as he had spoken. For Sarah conceived, and bare Abraham a son in his old age, at the set time of which God had spoken to him. And Abraham called the name of his son that was born unto him, whom Sarah bare to him, Isaac. And Abraham circumcised his son Isaac, being 8 days old, as God had commanded him. And Abraham was 100 years old when his son Isaac was born unto him. And Sarah said, God hath made me to laugh, so that all that hear will laugh with me. And she said, Who would have said unto Abraham that Sarah should have given children suck? For I have borne him a son in his old age. And the child grew and was weaned, and Abraham made a great feast the same day that Isaac was weaned. And Sarah saw the son of Hagar the Egyptian, which she had borne unto Abraham, mocking. Wherefore she said unto Abraham, Cast out this bondwoman and her son, for the son of this bondwoman shall not be heir with my son, even with Isaac. And the thing was very grievous in Abraham's sight because of his son. And God said unto Abraham, Let it not be grievous in thy sight because of the lad, and because of thy bondwoman. In all that Sarah hath said unto thee, hearken unto her voice, for in Isaac shall thy seed be called. And also the son of the bondwoman I will make a nation, because he is thy seed. And Abraham rose up early in the morning, and took bread and a bottle of water, and gave it unto Hagar, putting it on her shoulder, and the child, and sent her away. And she departed and wandered in the wilderness of Beersheba. And the water was spent in the bottle, and she cast the child under one of the shrubs. And she went and sat down over against him a good way off, as it were a bowshot, for she said, Let me not see the death of the child. And she sat over against him, and lift up her voice, and wept. And God heard the voice of the lad, and the angel of God called to Hagar out of heaven, and said unto her, What aileth thee, Hagar? Fear not, for God hath heard the voice of the lad where he is. Arise, lift up the lad, and hold him in thine hand, for I will make him a great nation. And God opened her eyes, and she saw a well of water, and she went and filled the bottle with water, and gave the lad drink. And God was with the lad, and he grew, and dwelt in the wilderness, and became an archer. And he dwelt in the wilderness of Paran, and his mother took him a wife out of the land of Egypt. And it came to pass at that time that Abimelech and Phicol, the chief captain of his host, spake unto Abraham, saying, God is with thee in all that thou doest. Now therefore swear unto me here by God, that thou wilt not deal falsely with me, nor with my son, nor with my son's son, but according to the kindness that I have done unto thee, thou shalt do unto me and to the land wherein thou hast sojourned. And Abraham said, I will swear. And Abraham reproved Abimelech because of a well of water, which Abimelech's servants had violently taken away. And Abimelech said, I wot not who hath done this thing, neither didst thou tell me, neither yet heard I of it but today. And Abraham took sheep and oxen, and gave them unto Abimelech, and both of them made a covenant. And Abraham set 7 ewe lambs of the flocks by themselves. And Abimelech said unto Abraham, What mean these 7 ewe lambs which thou hast set by themselves? And he said, For these 7 ewe lambs shalt thou take of my hand, that they may be a witness unto me that I have digged this well. Wherefore he called that place Beersheba, because there they swear both of them. Thus they made a covenant at Beersheba. Then Abimelech rose up, and Phicol the chief captain of his host, and they returned into the land of the Philistines. And Abraham planted a grove in Beersheba, and called there on the name of the Lord, the everlasting God. And Abraham sojourned in the Philistines' land many days. Genesis 22. And it came to pass after these things, that God did tempt Abraham, and said unto him, Abraham. And he said, Behold, here I am. And he said, Take now thy son, thine only son Isaac, whom thou lovest, and get thee into the land of Moriah, and offer him there for a burnt offering upon one of the mountains which I will tell thee of. And Abraham rose up early in the morning, and saddled his ass, and took 2 of his young men with him, and Isaac his son, and clave the wood for the burnt offering, and rose up, and went unto the place of which God had told him. Then on the 3rd day Abraham lifted up his eyes, and saw the place afar off.
And Abraham said unto his young men, Abide ye here with the ass, and I and the lad will go yonder and worship, and come again to you. And Abraham took the wood of the burnt offering, and laid it upon Isaac his son, and he took the fire in his hand and a knife, and they went both of them together. And Isaac spake unto Abraham his father, and said, My father. And he said, Here I am, my son. And he said, Behold the fire and the wood, but where is the lamb for a burnt offering? And Abraham said, My son, God will provide himself a lamb for a burnt offering. So they went both of them together. And they came to the place which God had told him of. And Abraham built an altar there, and laid the wood in order, and bound Isaac his son, and laid him on the altar upon the wood. And Abraham stretched forth his hand, and took the knife to slay his son. And the angel of the Lord called unto him out of heaven, and said, Abraham, Abraham! And he said, Here I am. And he said, Lay not thine hand upon the lad, neither do thou anything unto him. For now I know that thou fearest God, seeing that thou hast not withheld thy son, thine only son, from me. And Abraham lifted up his eyes, and looked, and behold, behind him a ram caught in a thicket by his horns. And Abraham went and took the ram, and offered him up for a burnt offering in the stead of his son. And Abraham called the name of that place Jehovah Jireh, as it is said to this day, In the mount of the Lord it shall be seen. And the angel of the Lord called unto Abraham out of heaven the second time, and said, By myself have I sworn, saith the Lord, for because thou hast done this thing, and hast not withheld thy son, thine only son, that in blessing I will bless thee, and in multiplying I will multiply thy seed as the stars of heaven, and as the sand which is upon the seashore, and thy seed shall possess the gate of his enemies. And in thy seed shall all the nations of the earth be blessed, because thou hast obeyed my voice. So Abraham returned unto his young men, and they rose up and went together to Beersheba, and Abraham dwelt at Beersheba. And it came to pass after these things, that it was told Abraham, saying, Behold Milcah, she hath also borne children unto thy brother Nahor, Huz his firstborn, and Buz his brother, and Kemuel the father of Aram, and Chesed, and Hazo, and Pildash, and Jidlap, and Bethuel. And Bethuel begat Rebekah. These eight Milcah did bear to Nahor, Abraham's brother. And his concubine, whose name was Reumah, she bare also Teba, and Gaham, and Tahash, and Makkah. Genesis 23. And Sarah was 127 years old. These were the years of the life of Sarah. And Sarah died in Kirjataba, the same as Hebron in the land of Canaan, and Abraham came to mourn for Sarah, and to weep for her. And Abraham stood up from before his dead, and spake unto the sons of Heth, saying, I am a stranger and a sojourner with you. Give me a possession of a burying place with you, that I may bury my dead out of my sight. And the children of Heth answered Abraham, saying unto him, Hear us, my lord, thou art a mighty prince among us. In the choice of our sepulchres bury thy dead. None of us shall withhold from thee his sepulchre, but that thou mayest bury thy dead. And Abraham stood up and bowed himself to the people of the land, even to the children of Heth. And he communed with them, saying, If it be your mind that I should bury my dead out of my sight, hear me, and entreat for me to Ephron the son of Zohar, that he may give me the cave of Machpelah, which he hath, which is in the end of his field. For as much money as it is worth, he shall give it me for a possession of a burying place amongst you. And Ephron dwelt among the children of Heth, and Ephron the Hittite answered Abraham in the audience of the children of Heth, even of all that went in at the gate of his city, saying, Nay, my lord, hear me. The field give I thee, and the cave that is therein I give it thee. In the presence of the sons of my people give I thee, bury thy dead. And Abraham bowed down himself before the people of the land, and he spake unto Ephron in the audience of the people of the land, saying, But if thou wilt give it, I pray thee hear me. I will give thee money for the field. Take it of me, and I will bury my dead there. And Ephron answered Abraham, saying unto him, My lord, hearken unto me. The land is worth 400 shekels of silver. What is that betwixt me and thee? Bury therefore thy dead.
And Abraham hearkened unto Ephron, and Abraham weighed to Ephron the silver, which he had named in the audience of the sons of Heth, 400 shekels of silver, current money with the merchant. And the field of Ephron, which was in Machpelah, which was before Mamre, the field and the cave which was therein, and all the trees that were in the field, that were in all the borders round about, were made sure unto Abraham for a possession in the presence of the children of Heth, before all that went in at the gate of his city. And after this, Abraham buried Sarah his wife in the cave of the field of Machpelah before Mamre, the same is Hebron in the land of Canaan. And the field and the cave that is therein were made sure unto Abraham for a possession of a burying place by the sons of Heth.

And Abraham was old and well stricken in age, and the Lord had blessed Abraham in all things. And Abraham said unto his eldest servant in his house, that ruled over all that he had, Put, I pray thee, thy hand under my thigh, and I will make thee swear by the Lord, the God of heaven, and the God of the earth, that thou shalt not take a wife unto my son of the daughters of the Canaanites, among whom I dwell. But thou shalt go unto my country, and to my kindred, and take a wife unto my son Isaac. And the servant said unto him, Peradventure the woman will not be willing to follow me unto this land. Must I needs bring thy son again unto the land from whence thou camest? And Abraham said unto him, Beware that thou bring not my son thither again. The Lord God of heaven, which took me from my father's house, and from the land of my kindred, and which spake unto me, and that sware unto me, saying, Unto thy seed will I give this land. He shall send his angel before thee, and thou shalt take a wife unto my son from thence. And if the woman will not be willing to follow thee, then thou shalt be clear from this my oath. Only bring not my son thither again. And the servant put his hand under the thigh of Abraham his master, and sware to him concerning that matter. And the servant took 10 camels of the camels of his master, and departed. For all the goods of his master were in his hand, and he arose and went to Mesopotamia, unto the city of Nahor. And he made his camels to kneel down without the city by a well of water at the time of the evening, even the time that women go out to draw water. And he said, O Lord God of my master Abraham, I pray thee, send me good speed this day, and shew kindness unto my master Abraham. Behold, I stand here by the well of water, and the daughters of the men of the city come out to draw water. And let it come to pass that the damsel to whom I shall say, Let down thy pitcher, I pray thee, that I may drink, and she shall say, Drink, and I will give thy camels drink also. Let the same be she that thou hast appointed for thy servant Isaac, and thereby shall I know that thou hast shewed kindness unto my master. And it came to pass, before he had done speaking, that, behold, Rebekah came out, who was born to Bethuel, son of Milcah, the wife of Nahor, Abraham's brother, with her pitcher upon her shoulder. And the damsel was very fair to look upon, a virgin, neither had any man known her. And she went down to the well, and filled her pitcher, and came up. And the servant ran to meet her, and said, Let me, I pray thee, drink a little water of thy pitcher. And she said, Drink, my lord. And she hastened, and let down her pitcher upon her hand, and gave him drink. And when she had done giving him drink, she said, I will draw water for thy camels also, until they have done drinking. And she hastened, and emptied her pitcher into the trough, and ran again unto the well to draw water, and drew for all his camels. And the man wondering at her held his peace, to wit whether the Lord had made his journey prosperous or not. And it came to pass, as the camels had done drinking, that the man took a golden earring of half a shekel weight, and 2 bracelets for her hands of 10 shekels weight of gold, and said, Whose daughter art thou? Tell me, I pray thee, is there room in thy father's house for us to lodge in? And she said unto him, I am the daughter of Bethuel, the son of Milcah, which she bare unto Nahor. She said moreover unto him, We have both straw and provender enough and room to lodge in. And the man bowed down his head and worshipped the Lord. And he said, Blessed be the Lord God of my master Abraham, who hath not left destitute my master of his mercy and his truth. I, being in the way, the Lord led me to the house of my master's brethren. And the damsel ran and told them of her mother's house these things. And Rebekah had a brother, and his name was Laban. And Laban ran out unto the man, unto the well. And it came to pass, when he saw the earring and bracelets upon his sister's hands, and when he heard the words of Rebekah his sister, saying, Thus spake the man unto me, that he came unto the man. And behold, he stood by the camels at the well. And he said, Come in, thou blessed of the Lord. Wherefore standest thou without? For I have prepared the house and room for the camels. And the man came into the house, and he ungirded his camels, and gave straw and provender for the camels, and water to wash his feet, and the men's feet that were with him. And there was set meat before him to eat, but he said, I will not eat until I have told mine errand. And he said, Speak on. And he said, I am Abraham's servant, and the Lord hath blessed my master greatly, and he is become great.
And he hath given him flocks and herds and silver and gold and men servants and maidservants and camels and asses. And Sarah, my master's wife, bare a son to my master when she was old, and unto him hath he given all that he hath. And my master made me swear, saying, Thou shalt not take a wife to my son of the daughters of the Canaanites, in whose land I dwell. But thou shalt go unto my father's house, and to my kindred, and take a wife unto my son. And I said unto my master, Peradventure the woman will not follow me. And he said unto me, The Lord before whom I walk will send his angel with thee, and prosper thy way. And thou shalt take a wife for my son of my kindred, and of my father's house. Then shalt thou be clear from this my oath, when thou comest to my kindred. And if they give not thee one, thou shalt be clear from my oath. And I came this day unto the well, and said, O Lord God of my master Abraham, if now thou do prosper my way which I go, behold, I stand by the well of water, and it shall come to pass, that when the virgin cometh forth to draw water, and I say to her, Give me, I pray, a little water of thy pitcher to drink, and she say to me, Both drink thou, and I will also draw water for thy camels. Let the same be the woman whom the Lord hath appointed out for my master's son. And before I had done speaking in mine heart, behold, Rebekah came forth with her pitcher on her shoulder, and she went down unto the well, and drew water. And I said unto her, Let me drink, I pray thee. And she made haste, and let down her pitcher from her shoulder, and said, Drink, and I will give thy camels drink also. So I drank, and she made the camels drink also. And I asked her, and said, Whose daughter art thou? And she said, The daughter of Bethuel, Nahor's son, whom Milcah bare unto him. And I put the earring upon her face, and the bracelets upon her hands. And I bowed down my head, and worshipped the Lord, and blessed the Lord God of my master Abraham, which had led me in the right way to take my master's brother's daughter unto his son. And now, if he will deal kindly and truly with my master, tell me, and if not, tell me, that I may turn to the right hand or to the left. Then Laban and Bethuel answered and said, The thing proceedeth from the Lord. We cannot speak unto thee bad or good. Behold, Rebekah is before thee. Take her and go, and let her be thy master's son's wife, as the Lord hath spoken. And it came to pass that when Abraham's servant heard their words, he worshipped the Lord, bowing himself to the earth. And the servant brought forth jewels of silver, and jewels of gold, and raiment, and gave them to Rebekah. He gave also to her brother, and to her mother, precious things. And they did eat and drink, he and the men that were with him, and tarried all night. And they rose up in the morning, and he said, Send me away unto my master. And her brother and her mother said, Let the damsel abide with us a few days, at the least 10. After that she shall go. And he said unto them, Hinder me not, seeing the Lord had prospered my way. Send me away, that I might go to my master. And they said, We will call the damsel and inquire at her mouth. And they called Rebekah and said unto her, Wilt thou go with this man? And she said, I will go. And they sent away Rebekah their sister and her nurse, and Abraham's servant and his men. And they blessed Rebekah and said unto her, Thou art our sister. Be thou the mother of thousands of millions, and let thy seed possess the gate of those which hate them. And Rebekah arose and her damsels, and they rode upon the camels, and followed the man. And the servant took Rebekah and went his way. And Isaac came from the way of the well Lahairoi, for he dwelt in the south country. And Isaac went out to meditate in the field at the eventide, and he lifted up his eyes and saw, and behold, the camels were coming. And Rebekah lifted up her eyes, and when she saw Isaac, she lighted off the camel. For she had said unto the servant, What man is this that walketh in the field to meet us? And the servant had said, It is my master. Therefore she took a veil and covered herself. And the servant told Isaac all the things that he had done. And Isaac brought her into his mother Sarah's tent, and took Rebekah, and she became his wife, and he loved her. And Isaac was comforted after his mother's death. Genesis 25. Then again Abraham took a wife, and her name was Keturah. And she bare him Zimran, and Jokshan, and Medan, and Midian, and Ishbak, and Shua. And Jokshan begat Sheba and Dedan.
And the sons of Dedan were Ashurim and Letushim and Leumim. And the sons of Median, Ephah and Ephah, and Hanok and Abida and Eldar. All these were the children of Keturah. And Abraham gave all that he had unto Isaac. But unto the sons of the concubines which Abraham had, Abraham gave gifts and sent them away from Isaac his son while yet he lived, eastward unto the east country. And these are the days of the years of Abraham's life which he lived, 175 years. Then Abraham gave up the ghost and died in a good old age, an old man and full of years, and was gathered to his people. And his sons Isaac and Ishmael buried him in the cave of Machpelah, in the field of Ephron the son of Zohar the Hittite, which is before Mamre. The field which Abraham purchased of the sons of Heth, there was Abraham buried, and Sarah his wife. And it came to pass after the death of Abraham that God blessed his son Isaac, and Isaac dwelt by the well Lahairoi. Now these are the generations of Ishmael, Abraham's son, whom Hagar the Egyptian, Sarah's handmaid, bare unto Abraham. And these are the names of the sons of Ishmael, by their names according to their generations. The firstborn of Ishmael, Nabajoth, and Kedar, and Adbeel, and Mibsam, and Mishma, and Duma, and Massa, Hadar, and Tamar, Jetur, Napish, and Kedmah. These are the sons of Ishmael, and these are their names, by their towns and by their castles, 12 princes according to their nations. And these are the years of the life of Ishmael, 137 years. And he gave up the ghost and died, and was gathered unto his people. And they dwelt from Havilah unto Shur, that is before Egypt, as thou goest toward Assyria. And he died in the presence of all his brethren. And these are the generations of Isaac, Abraham's son. Abraham begat Isaac, and Isaac was 40 years old when he took Rebekah to wife, the daughter of Bethuel the Syrian of Padanaram, the sister to Laban the Syrian. And Isaac entreated the Lord for his wife, because she was barren. And the Lord was entreated of him, and Rebekah his wife conceived. And the children struggled together within her, and she said, If it be so, why am I thus? And she went to inquire of the Lord. And the Lord said unto her, Two nations are in thy womb, and two manner of people shall be separated from thy bowels. And the one people shall be stronger than the other people, and the elder shall serve the younger. And when her days to be delivered were fulfilled, behold, there were twins in her womb. And the first came out red, all over like an hairy garment, and they called his name Esau. And after that came his brother out, and his hand took hold on Esau's heel, and his name was called Jacob. And Isaac was 70 years old when she bare them. And the boys grew, and Esau was a cunning hunter, a man of the field, and Jacob was a plain man dwelling in tents. And Isaac loved Esau, because he did eat of his venison, but Rebekah loved Jacob. And Jacob sowed pottage, and Esau came from the field, and he was faint. And Esau said to Jacob, Feed me, I pray thee, with that same red pottage, for I am faint. Therefore was his name called Edom. And Jacob said, Sell me this day thy birthright. And Esau said, Behold, I am at the point to die, and what profit shall this birthright do to me? And Jacob said, Swear to me this day. And he sware unto him, and he sold his birthright unto Jacob. Then Jacob gave Esau bread and pottage of lentils, and he did eat and drink, and rose up and went his way. Thus Esau despised his birthright. Genesis 26. And there was a famine in the land, beside the first famine that was in the days of Abraham. And Isaac went unto Abimelech, king of the Philistines, unto Gerar. And the Lord appeared unto him, and said, Go not down into Egypt, dwell in the land which I shall tell thee of. Sojourn in this land, and I will be with thee, and will bless thee, for unto thee and unto thy seed I will give all these countries, and I will perform the oath which I swear unto Abraham thy father. And I will make thy seed to multiply as the stars of heaven, and will give unto thy seed all these countries, and in thy seed shall all the nations of the earth be blessed. Because that Abraham obeyed my voice, and kept my charge, my commandments, my statutes, and my laws. And Isaac dwelt in Gerar. And the men of the place asked him of his wife, and he said,
"She is my sister," for he feared to say, "She is my wife," lest, said he, "the men of the place should kill me for Rebecca, because she was fair to look upon." And it came to pass, when he had been there a long time, that Abimelech, king of the Philistines, looked out at a window, and saw, and behold, Isaac was sporting with Rebecca, his wife. And Abimelech called Isaac and said, "Behold, of a surety she is thy wife. And how saidst thou, she is my sister?" And Isaac said unto him, "Because I said, lest I die for her." And Abimelech said, "What is this that thou hast done unto us? One of the people might lightly have lain with thy wife, and thou shouldst have brought guiltiness upon us." And Abimelech charged all his people, saying, "He that toucheth this man or his wife shall surely be put to death." Then Isaac sowed in that land, and received in the same year an hundredfold, and the Lord blessed him. And the man waxed great, and went forward and grew, until he became very great. For he had possessions of flocks, and possession of herds, and great store of servants, and the Philistines envied him. For all the wells which his father's servants had digged in the days of Abraham his father, the Philistines had stopped them, and filled them with earth. And Abimelech said unto Isaac, "Go from us, for thou art much mightier than we." And Isaac departed thence, and pitched his tent in the valley of Gerar, and dwelt there. And Isaac digged again the wells of water, which they had digged in the days of Abraham his father. For the Philistines had stopped them after the death of Abraham, and he called their names after the names by which his father had called them. And Isaac's servants digged in the valley, and found there a well of springing water. And the herdmen of Gerar did strive with Isaac's herdmen, saying, "This water is ours." And he called the name of the well Esek, because they strove with him. And they digged another well, and strove for that also. And he called the name of it Sithnah. And he removed from thence, and digged another well. And for that they strove not. And he called the name of it Rehoboth. And he said, "For now the Lord had made room for us, and we shall be fruitful in the land." And he went up from thence to Beersheba. And the Lord appeared unto him the same night, and said, "I am the God of Abraham thy father. Fear not, for I am with thee, and will bless thee, and multiply thy seed for my servant Abraham's sake." And he builded an altar there, and called

0: have done unto thee nothing but good, and have sent thee away in peace. Now art thou the blessed of the Lord. And he made them a feast, and they did eat and drink. And they rose up betimes in the morning, and sware one to another. And Isaac sent them away, and they departed from him in peace. And it came to pass the same day that Isaac's servants came and told him concerning the well which they had digged, and said unto him, We have found water. And he called it Sheba. Therefore the name of the city is Beersheba unto this day. And Esau was 40 years old when he took to wife Judith, the daughter of Beeri the Hittite, and Bashemath, the daughter of Elon the Hittite, which were a grief of mind unto Isaac and to Rebekah.
1: 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Another edition of Types and Figures. Today, we're going to look at the spiritual meaning of the nation of Assyria. And when we search the Bible, we find that Assyria represents the kingdom of Satan, or the kingdom of this world. God raised up the Assyrians as a rod of his anger to inflict punishment upon his rebellious people of Israel, the 10 tribes in the north, whose capital was Samaria. And we read in Isaiah 10, verses 5 through 6, O Assyrian, the rod of mine anger and the staff in their hand is mine indignation. I will send him against an hypocritical nation, and against the people of my wrath will I give him a charge to take the spoil, and to take the prey, and to tread them down like the mire of the streets. So it was the Assyrians that defeated Israel in the north and overcame them in 709 BC. And this assault by the Assyrians against Israel spiritually teaches the same thing as the Babylonian assault against Judah. When God brought the Babylonians against Judah, he raised up that fierce nation to bring judgment against the rebellious people of Judah. They were the rod of God's anger. These are both figures of God's judgment against the apostate church when the church age ended, which began May 21, 1988. So we see that God used the Assyrians as an instrument of judgment to destroy Israel in the north. But then we read in the book of Isaiah that they went beyond that. It says in Isaiah 37, verses 10 and 11, Thus shall ye speak to Hezekiah king of Judah, saying, Let not thy God in whom thou trustest deceive thee, saying, Jerusalem shalt not be given into the hand of the king of Assyria. Behold, thou hast heard what the kings of Assyria have done to all lands by destroying them utterly, and shalt thou be delivered? Now, the individual speaking here is a spokesman from Assyria, and he's addressing Hezekiah and the people of Jerusalem, and he's warning them that they shouldn't be deceived into thinking that Jerusalem would not be given into the hand of the Assyrians. Assyria had already destroyed several nations, including Israel in the north, and as we noted, this was a picture of God bringing judgment on the corporate church. The king of Assyria and the Assyrian army showed themselves to be proud and arrogant because they had been victorious in conquering many nations. And this relates to the beast in Revelation 13. He rose out of the sea, and he was worshipped by everyone whose name was not written in the Lamb's Book of Life. All the nations came under his rule. The beast was Satan, who had been loosed at the time of the Great Tribulation, and he overcame all the nations, including the outward representation of the kingdom of God on earth, the New Testament churches. Therefore, he was puffed up in his pride and arrogance. In Isaiah 37, after God raised up Assyria to bring judgment against the hypocritical nation and accomplish the judgment upon the corporate body of Israel, then they came against Judah, but it's a different picture. It is as if Satan and his emissaries had accomplished the judgment on the corporate body, and then they were attempting to bring judgment upon the spiritual body of God's elect, and we find that God will not allow it. In this account, King Hezekiah is a type of Christ, and Jerusalem is a picture of the elect, or Jerusalem above. The people of Jerusalem were on the verge of destruction, but God entered the fight. And notice that Hezekiah and the people of Jerusalem did not fight. They woke up early.

in the morning, and the angel of the Lord, who is the Lord Jesus Christ, had smote 185,000 Assyrians, an enormous number of soldiers that were destroyed. This army had been round about Jerusalem, and they would have destroyed it. They were an experienced army that had won many battles, but they were as nothing against the Lord. And so it is that the kingdom of Satan, typified by the nation of Assyria, seeks to destroy Christ and his people, but they shall never prevail and will be destroyed. Thank you for joining us for today's edition of Types and Figures.

Greetings, everyone. This is Bob Grandy welcoming you to eBible Fellowship's program called Where's That Bible Verse? God tells us in Romans 15, verse 4, "For whatsoever things were written aforetime were written for our learning, that we through patience and comfort of the Scriptures might have hope." During this time, I'll slowly read and then repeat 5 random verses from the King James Bible, but I will not tell you where they are located in God's Word, the Bible. So listen carefully and try to identify which Bible book, chapter, and even the verse number where each verse can be found. Here's the first verse. "But his wife looked back from behind him, and she became a pillar of salt." I'll read it again. "But his wife looked back from behind him, and she became a pillar of salt." Here's the second verse. "Give not that which is holy unto the dogs, neither cast ye your pearls before swine, lest they trample them under their feet, and turn again and rend you." I'll repeat it. "Give not that which is holy unto the dogs, neither cast ye your pearls before swine, lest they trample them under your feet, and turn again and rend you." Here's the third verse. "And the kinsman said, I cannot redeem it for myself, lest I mar mine own inheritance. Redeem thou my right to thyself, for I cannot redeem it." I'll read it again. "And the kinsman said, I cannot redeem it for myself, lest I mar mine own inheritance. Redeem thou my right to thyself, for I cannot redeem it." Here's the fourth verse. "When Elihu saw that there was no answer in the mouth of these three men, then his wrath was kindled." Here it is again. "When Elihu saw that there was no answer in the mouth of these three men, then his wrath was kindled." Here's the fifth verse. "Know ye not, brethren, for I speak to them that know the law, how that the law hath dominion over a man as long as he liveth." I'll read it again. "Know ye not, brethren, for I speak to them that know the law, how that the law hath dominion over a man as long as he liveth?" And we'll be back in a moment to discover where these scriptures are located in God's Word, the Bible.

All right, let's find out where today's verses are located in the Bible. Here's the first verse. But his wife looked back from behind him, and she became a pillar of salt. That verse is Genesis chapter 19, verse 26. Genesis 19:26. Here's the second verse. Give not that which is holy unto the dogs, neither cast ye your pearls before swine, lest they trample them under their feet, and turn again and rend you. That verse is Matthew chapter 7, verse 6. Matthew 7:6. Here's the third verse. And the kinsman said, I cannot redeem it for myself, lest I mar mine own inheritance. Redeem thou my right to thyself, for I cannot redeem it. And that verse is Ruth chapter 4, verse 6. Ruth 4:6. Here's the fourth verse. When Elihu saw that there was no answer in the mouth of these three men, then his wrath was kindled. That verse is Job chapter 32, verse 5. Here's the fifth verse. Know ye not, brethren, for I speak to them that know the law, how that the law hath dominion over a man as long as he liveth? That verse is Romans chapter 7, verse 1. Romans 7:1. Thank you for joining us today to discover where's that Bible verse? And remember what God tells us in Psalm 119, verse 105. Thy word is a lamp unto my feet and a light unto my path.

And seeing the multitudes, he went up on a mountain. And when he was seated, his disciples came to him. And he opened his mouth and he taught them.

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1: Hello, everyone. Welcome to the Bible Exalted program. I'm your host, Gary Daniels, and today we're seeking the Bible's answers to various topics in which the Bible has the final say in the matter. 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Today's discussion is spiritual Israel versus physical or natural Israel. Once again, spiritual Israel versus physical or natural Israel. 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This is a 1.5 hour program, but folks who are listening on radio, this will be a 1 hour program. We'd like to hear from you, whatever your perspective is, so please give us a call. We do ask that you do stay on topic, however, but if there's a natural progression in the conversation, you can definitely discuss that issue. Once again, today's topic is spiritual Israel versus physical or natural Israel, and we'll start with you, Bob.
2: Well, excuse me a second. I just want to add something about calling. If people could call every other week. So we give someone maybe, since we only take 2-3 calls at most, give someone else a chance. So please call once every other week.
1: Okay. Once every other week for callers. And let's start with you, Bob.
3: Okay, Garrett, thanks. I know our topic is spiritual Israel versus physical Israel, but I like to start off with physical Israel and the nation that's over there in the Middle East by the Mediterranean, and kind of go over how it came into existence. And I'll start with the Bible. In Genesis 12, verses 1 and 2, we read, "Now Jehovah had said unto Abram, Get thee out of thy country, and from thy kindred, and from thy father's house, unto a land that I will show thee, and I will make of thee a great nation. And I will bless thee, and make thy name great, and thou shalt be a blessing." So at this point, Abram was 75 years old, and he obeyed. He took his wife Sarah and nephew Lot, and all the people, I guess servants, and they moved to the land of Canaan, which was what we call Israel today. And 24 years later, we read about what God said in Genesis 17, verses 1 to 8. And this is kind of a long passage, but this goes to show how Israel came into existence. So it says, "And when Abram was 90 years old and 9, Jehovah appeared to Abram and said unto him, I am Almighty God, the Almighty God. Walk before me and be thou perfect. And I will make my covenant between me and thee, and will multiply thee exceedingly. And Abram fell on his face, and God talked with him, saying, As for me, behold, my covenant is with thee, and thou shalt be a father of many nations. Neither shall thy name any more be called Abram, but thy name shall be Abraham. For a father of many nations have I made thee, and I will make thee exceeding fruitful, and I will make nations of thee, and kings shall come out of thee. And I will establish my covenant between me and thee, and thy seed after thee, and their generations for an everlasting covenant, to be a God unto

0: thee and to thy seed after thee. And I will give unto thee and to thy seed after thee the land wherein thou art a stranger, all the land of Canaan, for an everlasting possession, and I will be their God. So this language of this covenant given by God was this is what established the physical nation of Israel. God spoke these words to Abraham in the year 2068 BC, according to the Gregorian calendar. And Abraham was 99 years old. And he and all the men of his house, including Ishmael, his 13-year-old son of the bondwoman Hagar, they were circumcised during that year. The following year was 2067 BC, when Abraham was 100 and Sarah was 90. And this is when Sarah gave birth to Isaac, who was the son that God had promised to Abram. Ishmael was not the promised son. 60 years later, Isaac, the son, and Rebekah, his wife, had twin sons named Esau and Jacob. So Jacob was born in 2007 BC and eventually had 12 sons. And 11 of them were born in Padan Aram, which is where Jacob had fled to escape his brother Esau's threat to kill him for stealing the birthright and the blessing. And Jacob's last son, Benjamin, was born by Rachel on the family's way back to Canaan. Okay, so we read in Genesis 32 that along the way back to Canaan, Jacob wrestled with God, and God changed Jacob's name to Israel in 1907 BC when Jacob was 100. The name Israel means Prince of God. Okay, so before Jacob, who is again otherwise known as Israel, before he died at the age of 147, he addressed his 12 sons while they were still all in Egypt. And we read in Genesis 49:28, all these are the 12 tribes of Israel. And this is that their father spake unto them and blessed them. Everyone according to his blessing, he blessed them. So the physical nation of Israel existed for over 2,100 years from that point until the Romans destroyed Jerusalem and the rest of Israel. And this is according to the secular history account in 70 AD. And Israel, the physical Israel, would not exist as a nation again until 1948, after World War II was over. And it's now a nation among nations of the world, but the tragedy is that they don't want anything to do with Jesus Christ. Okay, so let me read again the covenant language of Genesis 17, verses 7 and 8, just those two verses. And I will establish my covenant between me and thee and thy seed after thee in their generations for an everlasting covenant to be a God unto thee and to thy seed after thee. And I will give unto thee and to thy seed after thee the land wherein thou art a stranger, all the land of Canaan, for an everlasting possession, and I will be their God. So this language is spiritual language, not only physical, it's established physical Israel, but it points to spiritual Israel, which is made up of all of God's elect that were chosen by God before the foundation of the world in eternity past. And for instance, the word seed that we read in these verses is referring to Jesus Christ. And to prove that, let me read Galatians 3:16. Now to Abraham and his seed were the promises made. He saith, and to seeds as of many, but, I'm sorry, he saith not, and to seeds as of many, but as of one, and to thy seed, which is Christ. But if we read further down in Galatians 3, verse 29, it says, and if ye be Christ, then are ye Abraham's seed and heirs according to the promise. So this is talking about this is spiritual Israel. Also, in the land of Canaan that we read about in those verses in Genesis is said to be an everlasting possession for the seed of Abraham. But the physical land of Canaan, which is physical Israel over there in the Middle East, it'll be destroyed with the rest of the physical world on the very last day, which biblical evidence is pointing to sometime in the year 2033. So, in conclusion, the spiritual Israel is also known as the bride of Christ, the New Jerusalem, the temple of the living God, and also, as we read in Isaiah 61, verse 6, but ye shall be named the priests of Jehovah. Men shall call you the ministers of our God. Ye shall eat the riches of the Gentiles, and in their glory shall ye boast yourselves. So with that, I will turn it over to you guys.
1: Thanks, Bob. Very interesting in Galatians, as you mentioned, that there seemed to be a transition as you started from Genesis and then to Galatians. If you are Abraham's, if you are of Christ, then you are of Abraham's seed. And that is the prerequisite, not the physical generation descendant, but if you are a descendant of the Lord Jesus Christ spiritually, if that's correct.
0: Yeah, there's a verse in Romans 2, I believe. Where's my Bible? Romans 2, where it says that we are not a Jew that is one circumcised. I'm going to get it here. It says, for he is not a Jew, which is one outwardly, neither is that circumcision, which is outward in the flesh, but he is a Jew, which is one inwardly, and circumcision is that of the heart in the spirit and not in the letter, whose praise is not of men, but of God. Yeah. Okay. So the Jew that is a physical Jew is in the circumcised in the flesh is one that was of physical Israel. Whereas the Jew which is circumcised in the heart is of spiritual Israel.
1: And are you saying, Bob, that the Jew was established with Abraham? That term, or is that accurate?
0: I think it comes from Judah.
1: Okay.
0: Which, you know, was one of the sons of Jacob, the fourth son of Jacob.
1: Thank you. Any gentleman would like to add on to that or add some nuance?
2: I'll point out a verse that actually somebody had posted in the chat. They posted 1 Peter 2:5, and ye also as lively stones are built up a spiritual house and holy priesthood to offer up spiritual sacrifices acceptable to God by Jesus Christ.
3: Yeah.
2: And again, it's...
3: Yeah. No, I'm sorry. Go ahead, Carl.
2: No, you can go ahead. I was just pointing out that we the kingdom of God is a spiritual house made up of individuals from every nation.
3: Yeah. What Bob was saying about the land, you know, the Bible says Israel received the land. They did receive the promise of the land in Joshua 23. It says, starting in verse 13, know for certainty that Jehovah your God will no more drive out any of these nations from before you, but they shall be snares and traps unto you, and scourges in your sides and thorns in your eyes, until ye perish from off this good land which Jehovah your God has given you. And behold, this day I am going the way of all the earth, and ye know in all your hearts and in all your souls that not one thing hath failed of all the good things which Jehovah your God spake concerning you. All are come to pass unto you, and not one thing failed thereof. And then, so that God told them, I'll give you the land of milk and honey, he gave it to them. But then he says in verse 15, therefore it shall come to pass that as all good things are come upon you, which Jehovah your God promised you, so shall Jehovah bring upon you all evil things until he have destroyed you from off this good land, which Jehovah your God has given you. And he repeats it. If they serve other gods, bow down to them. Verse 16, then shall the anger of Jehovah be kindled against you. You shall perish quickly from off the good land which he has given unto you. So the physical land was given, the land of Canaan was given to the Jews. They later rebelled. They did serve other gods. They were unfaithful. God judged them and caused them to perish from off the land. And so going back to Genesis 17, the land's promise to the seed for an everlasting habitation, it's not the physical land. The Israelites lost the right to dwell in the physical land. They were scattered, we know, in the first century to all nations. They're basically misreading now, along with the church, and misunderstanding God's promises of the land, like Genesis 17, which is definitely no land on this earth, because this earth is going to burn and be destroyed, and shortly, it's not going to exist forever. So the promise of the land for an everlasting habitation to Abraham and his seed, who is Christ, and all counted for the seed in Christ, as Bob read in Galatians 3, cannot be the earthly land. It has to be the new heaven, new earth. And also, I just want to go to Romans 2, where Bob just read, and it says in verse 25 of Romans 2, for circumcision verily profiteth if thou keep the law. But if thou be a breaker of the law, thy circumcision is made uncircumcision. Because circumcision is according to the law. And if someone is circumcised, okay, it can profit. Now you brought yourself under the law. You have to keep the whole law. But if you can be circumcised physically, but if you fail to keep the law on a single point, you're guilty of all and you're a lawbreaker. And so that's what God is really indicating here in verse 28. For he is not a Jew, which is one outwardly, neither is that circumcision, which is outward in the flesh. But he is a Jew, which is one inwardly, and circumcision is that of the heart in the spirit. And you know, this, someone might say, well, that's the New Testament, and there's critics of the New Testament, there's critics of Paul, that's an epistle of Paul. Well, yeah, but where did Paul get it from? From God, true, but from the book of Deuteronomy. If we go to Deuteronomy 10, and the Jews would have had, of course, access to this, they would have known about this. God commands in Deuteronomy 10, verse 16, circumcise therefore the foreskin of your heart, and be no more stiff-necked. Circumcise your heart. Well, like it said in Romans 2, it doesn't mean the physical heart. Circumcision is that of the heart in the spirit. In the spirit, in the Bible, heart, mind, soul, or spirit are synonyms. And God is commanding Israel to circumcise their heart, knowing that no one can circumcise their literal physical heart. You die. And yet he by making this statement, giving this law, and it is a law of God, a law impossible to obey, for a man to obey. Nobody can circumcise their own heart. And And, you know, there goes out the window that statement, well, God won't command you to do something you can't do. Oh, yes, he will. Yes, he will. And here he says, circumcise your heart, be no more stiff-necked. Why give a commandment man cannot obey? So man would go to God and say, oh, Lord, and the faithful, you know, men of old, the saints who were many of them Jews, they would have gone to God and said, Oh, Lord, I can't circumcise my heart. You circumcised my heart. Deuteronomy 30. And this gets into the land. It gets into the whole question of the land. And it shows the land as well as circumcision must be spiritual. It says in Deuteronomy 30, verse 3, that then Jehovah thy God will turn thy captivity and have compassion upon thee, and will return and gather thee from all the nations whither Jehovah thy God has scattered thee. Doesn't that sound like physical Israel, from the Jews from the first century? That they were scattered to the nations. It was only after World War II, the concentration camps, that they returned to the land. So you can see the connection churches have made and Jews have made, that this must be fulfillment. But if we keep reading, it says in verse 4, if any of thine be driven out unto the utmost parts of heaven, from thence will Jehovah thy God gather thee, and from thence will he fetch thee, and Jehovah thy God will bring thee into the land which thy fathers possessed, and thou shalt possess it, and he will do thee good, and multiply thee above thy fathers. He's going to take you where you've been scattered, bring you into the land. 1948, right? No. That's what you might think. That's what you might think. But notice what he says right after this. You'll possess it. He will do thee good and multiply thee above thy fathers. And Jehovah thy God will circumcise thine heart and the heart of thy seed to love Jehovah thy God with all thy heart and with all thy soul, that thou mayest live. It's not physical circumcision. It's not physical circumcision. It's spiritual circumcision of the heart. That and going to Romans 2, he is a Jew. He is a Jew, which is one inwardly, where circumcision is of the heart, not of, or of the heart of the spirit. And the earlier verse said, he is not a Jew, which is one outwardly, and circumcision is of the flesh. God's making a definite distinction. And that means a Gentile can be a Jew in God's sight. And actually, he points out concerning Abraham, well, Abraham, you know, justified by faith, the faith of Christ, we know now. But then given the sign of the covenant and the questions asked, I think in Romans 4, when God has already blessed Abraham, when God blessed him, was he circumcised or uncircumcised at the time? When he received the sign, he was already blessed and he had yet to apply the sign. He had yet to take physical circumcision. So the spiritual circumcision of the heart is the greater, superior. And in fact, you are not a Jew in the sight of God. You are not a Jew, despite the fact you're a full-blooded descendant of Abraham. You can have your DNA checked, and you are a Jew. You qualify in the land of Israel. You know, you can return to the land because you are a physical descendant of Abraham, and it's confirmed. In God's sight, that doesn't matter. You are not a Jew, which is one outwardly. And you know what I realize in looking at these things is that the leaders of Israel have done a similar thing to their people, the Jews, as the leaders of the churches have done to the Christians in the congregations. They've lied to them. They've said, you're the chosen people. You're the chosen people, the rabbis and, you know, in the synagogue system of worship. You're the chosen people. You're the blessed people. And they're, and why? Well, because you're a physical descendant of Abraham, because you're circumcised in the flesh. And look at these promises of God. And no, it's not true. It's not true. Just like in the churches. Well, you accepted Christ and you're baptized in water and you are a Christian. You're a child of God. They lied to the people. They lied to the people. And God doesn't lie. God doesn't lie. And he's not a respecter of persons. He doesn't care if someone's born physically a Jew or born physically a Gentile, an African, a Chinese, a Spanish, Arabic. God doesn't care. If we read the Bible correctly, it is Jew and Gentile. And in Galatians 3, we're told that concerning the seed. Now again, the seed is singular in Genesis 17. It is not plural. And so in the Bible's one whole, the whole Bible from Genesis through Revelation is the word of God. God is commenting on another passage he inspired, and this is inspired. It's inspired commentary, and he says that the seed, now the promise was to Abraham and his seed were the promises made. He saith not, and to seeds as of many, but as of one, and to thy seed, which is Christ. And then over in verse 27, same chapter, Galatians 3, for as many of you as have been baptized into Christ have put on Christ, there is neither Jew nor Greek, and Greek here would stand for the Gentiles, there is neither bond nor free, there is neither male nor female, for ye are all one in Christ Jesus, and if ye be Christ, then are ye Abraham's seed, and heirs according to the promise, Jew or Greek, Jew or Gentile. And the elect child of God is the heir, the one God truly has saved. It is our land. It is our land. Well, are we going to go over and battle the physical descendants of Abraham for that little patch of land in the Middle East? No. It's not that land. It's not that land. It is the heavenly kingdom of God, the new heaven, the new earth that we inherit, Jew and Gentile alike, in Christ, counted for the seed. We are heirs. And in that new heaven and new earth, how long does it last? Eternally. Now the promise to Abraham and his seed, you will receive the land for an everlasting habitation or everlasting possession.
0: Hey, Chris, eternity. Romans 4:13.
3: Is that what I was referring to earlier?
0: Well, it's talking about, you know, that the promise that was made to Abraham would be that he would be the heir of the world, right? Doesn't say Canaan there. It says the world.
3: Yeah, that's a good point. That's a good point. You want to read it?
0: Romans 4:13, for the promise that he should be the heir of the world was not to Abraham or to his seed through the law, but through the righteousness of faith.
3: Excellent. Excellent. I never noticed that before, because it's indicating, it's speaking of the promise.
0: Yeah, you taught it. I remember.
3: Well,
1: you know that Bible verse, things forgotten as though they were remembered. You know that verse?
3: What can I say? I'm old. But to his seed, or excuse me, the promise, and we know what promise is being referred to, the land, that he should be the heir of the world was not to Abraham or to his seed through the law. Physical circumcision is through the law, right? It's part of the Bible. The Bible is law. You must circumcise. The Jews follow the law. circumcise your child, the son, on the eighth day. That's through the law. But the promise is through the righteousness of faith, Christ, Christ's salvation, his faith, saving faith that saved his people.
2: In Romans 11.
1: Very quickly, Carly, pause you there. Welcome to the Bible Exalted program. I'm just want to check in with the audience now. If folks would like to make a comment or ask a question. Today's topic is spiritual Israel versus physical or natural Israel. Please go ahead, Carl.
2: I was going to mention in Romans 11, it talks about how even though God finished using the nation of Israel, this, you know, he brought judgment upon them at the time of the church, time when Christ went to the cross. It said, I'll just read Romans 11, verses 1 through 5. I say then, hath God cast away his people? God forbid, for I also am an Israelite of the seed of Abraham, of the tribe of Benjamin. God hath not cast away his people, which he foreknew. What ye not what the scripture saith of Elias, how he maketh intercession to God against Israel, saying, Lord, they have killed thy prophets and dig down thine altars, and I am left alone, and they seek my life. But what saith the answer of God unto him? I have reserved myself 7,000 men who have not bowed the knee to the image of Baal. Even so then, at this present time also, there is a remnant according to the election of grace. Now you notice, even at the time of Elias, right? He thought he was the only saved person, you know, in Israel. So it showed that, you know, when God worked even with the nation of Israel, there was only like a select few that were actually saved, that were true Israelites or true Jew, right? You know, not of blood. And then, of course, Paul, God moved in Paul to write, even so then at this present time also, there is a remnant according to the election of grace. So there is a remnant, but that's it. It's not having to do with the nation. And that was all applicable during the day of salvation, as far as, I mean, it still applies now, but because the door is shut, you know, that remnant has been saved.
0: Yeah, Carl, I was gonna go into Romans 11 also in verse 25. It says, for I would not, brethren, that ye should be ignorant of this mystery, that lest ye should be wise in your own conceits, that blindness in part has happened to Israel until the fullness of the Gentiles be come in. And so all Israel shall be saved. As it is written, there shall come out of Zion the deliverer, and shall turn away ungodliness from Jacob.
2: Now I have a question for you. Does all mean all in the Bible? Does all always mean all in the Bible?
0: Well, in this case, it does, because this is talking about not physical Israel. It's talking about spiritual Israel. Let me read it again, verse 26. And so all of God's elect or spiritual Israel shall be saved. And that's true. And that happened May 21, 2011. God saved all Israel, all of the elect by that date. And, that verse is, people read it and they think physical Israel, right? And like Chris was saying before, when Israel became a nation again in 1948, the churches and particularly the churches thought, now we have to evangelize Israel and get everybody saved over there or something like that. But it doesn't make sense because Christ cursed the fig tree back in 33 or before he went to the cross in 33 AD. He cursed the fig tree and said there would be no more fruit. So it's not possible that, the nation of Israel would become saved. Of course, there are individuals that are from the nation of Israel that had become saved over the last couple thousand years. But, this verse, in Romans 11:26 is talking about God's elect. And also in Galatians,
2: and you could say it as all of spiritual Israel. That's what I meant to say.
0: Yeah,
2: all spiritual Israel, not the nation of Israel.
0: Right. And also in Galatians, this ties in with Romans 11:26 and Galatians 6:15 and 16. For in Christ Jesus, neither circumcision availeth anything nor uncircumcision. And that's talking about Jew and Gentile. Circumcision would refer to the Jew, or uncircumcision would refer to the Gentile. Let me read it again. For in Christ Jesus, neither circumcision availeth anything nor uncircumcision, but a new creature. And as many as walk according to this rule, peace be on them and mercy and upon the Israel of God. And here the Israel of God is referring not to national Israel or physical Israel. It's talking about spiritual Israel, God's elect.
3: Yeah, the new creature, it says in Isaiah 43, verse 1. But now thus saith Jehovah that created thee, O Jacob, and he that formed thee, O Israel, fear not, for I have redeemed thee. I have called thee by thy name. Thou art mine. The word formed is from Genesis 2, 7. Man formed from the dust of the ground. And so God, in a few places, he calls himself creator in Isaiah 43:15. I, Jehovah, your Holy One, the creator of Israel, your King. He's the creator, and we're the creatures, the new creatures. And the new creature has a new heart, a new spirit, circumcised. That's what makes us Israel. That's what makes us a spiritual Jew. And he is the king over spiritual Israel. When Christ came into the world and the wise men came searching, where is he born, king of the Jews? Well, people could think, well, he's referring to physical Israel. But remember when Jesus was before Pilate? Where is that? John 18 or 19?
2: While you're turning there in 2 Corinthians 5:17, it also mentions the new creature. It says, therefore, if any man be in Christ, he is a new creature. Old things are passed away.
3: Yeah,
2: behold, all things have become new.
3: Right. That's salvation and a spiritual Jew. And in John 18, Pilate asked Jesus, art thou the king of the Jews? Jesus answered him, sayest thou this thing of thyself, or did others tell it thee of me? Pilate answered, am I a Jew? Thine own nations and the chief priests have delivered thee unto me. What hast thou done? Jesus answered, my kingdom is not of this world. If my kingdom were of this world, then would my servants fight, that I should not be delivered to the Jews. But now is my kingdom not from hence. If he's king of the physical Jews, they weren't fighting for him. They were fighting to have him crucified. And even when Pilate went out, I'm not sure where that is. Here it is, verse 39. He first says, I find no fault in him. John 18:39, but ye have a custom that I shall release unto you one at the Passover. Will ye therefore that I release unto you the king of the Jews? Then cried they all again, saying, not this man, but Barabbas. Now Barabbas was a robber. And it continues where finally they cry out concerning this idea in John 19:14. It was the preparation of the Passover, about the sixth hour. And he saith unto the Jews, behold your king. But they cried out, away with him, away with him, crucify him. Pilate saith unto them, shall I crucify your king? The chief priests answered, we have no king but Caesar. Jesus was not the king of the physical Jews. The proof is, if he were, they would have fought for him. But he also said, my kingdom's not of this world. spiritual Israel, heavenly Jerusalem, new Jerusalem's up there, and not physical Jerusalem, not the physical Jews. The teachers of Israel have gotten this wrong. The rabbis have gotten this wrong for centuries. They are not due to blood, due to physical circumcision, the promised people. They are not the chosen, the elect of God. And the churches have gotten this wrong. The churches have misread and misunderstood as much as the physical descendants of Abraham have misread and misunderstood. But there is a spiritual Israel. Christ is King of the Jews. He is the creator of Israel, like it said in Isaiah 43, the King of Israel, the ones he has created. And that ties in with what Bob was saying in Galatians 6, a new creature, Israel of God. And the saints, the elect, a lot of different language to describe the people of God. One is spiritual Jews. I wanted to just point out, because Carl went to Romans 11 and he showed how God spoke of his people, but only a remnant, 7,000. Well, it also says in Romans 9, where the apostle Paul, who was Saul of Tarsus, is basically, he's mourning for his own people. And he says in verse 2 that I have great heaviness and continual sorrow in my heart, for I could wish that myself were accursed from Christ for my brethren, my kinsmen according to the flesh. Kinsmen according to the flesh, physical Jews, who are Israelites, to whom pertaineth the adoption and the glory and the covenants and the giving of the law and the service of God and the promises. That is, they had care of the Bible and the things of God for the Old Testament. Whose are the fathers, and of whom, as concerning the flesh, Christ came, who is over all, God blessed forever. Amen. Not as though the word of God has taken none effect, for they are not all Israel which are of Israel. Neither, because they are the seed of Abraham, are they all children, but in Isaac shall thy seed be called. So they are not all Israel, and this would go back to Romans 11, 25 and 26, right? What we were just reading there, Bob read this, and first of all, it says in verse 25, for I would not, brethren, that ye should be ignorant of this mystery. What does that tell us right away as soon as we see the word mystery?
0: Parable. It's hidden. Parable.
3: Parable. Matthew 13, 10 and 11. Why do you speak in parables? The disciples asked. Jesus said, because it is given unto you to know the mysteries of the kingdom of heaven. He didn't respond by saying it's given unto you to know the parables, but he substituted the word mystery. That's telling us, don't look at physical Israel. Don't look at physical Israel. It's a spiritual teaching. Parables teach spiritual truth. I would not, brethren, that ye should be ignorant of this mystery, lest ye should be wise in your own conceits, that blindness in part has happened to Israel until the fullness of the Gentiles be come in. The fullness of the Gentiles come in. What does that mean? What does that mean? Come into the kingdom of God. The fullness of them. That means all that God has determined to save. He predestinated. He named these Gentiles in the Lamb's Book of Life. When the fullness of the Gentiles be come in, until the fullness of the Gentiles be come in, and so all Israel shall be saved. The word so, now we've understood it's to really saying, and in this manner, all Israel shall be saved. Well, when you look it up It's Strong's 3779, the word so, the Greek word translated so. It's translated after this manner, therefore pray ye, Matthew 6, 9. It's translated in like manner, Mark 13, 29. In 1 Corinthians 7, 7, one after this manner. 1 Peter 3, 5, for after this manner. And Revelation 11, 5, he must in this manner be killed. So it's not just drawing something out of thin air. We have, you know, this is how we come to understand the Bible. And in this manner, all Israel shall be saved. What manner? When the fullness of the Gentiles be come in, when they enter into the kingdom, in that manner, all Israel shall be saved, which is nonsensical until you check the rest of the Bible, like Romans 2, 28 and 29. He's not a Jew, which is one outward in the flesh and circumcision of the flesh, but he is a Jew, which is one inwardly, and circumcision is of the heart in the spirit. Now you can see why God is saying, when the fullness of the Gentiles come in, they've all been born again. They've all been circumcised in heart, and therefore all made spiritual Jews. Thus, all Israel is saved. All Israel is saved, and that's where we're at today. That God has saved all His people, all His elect, all His chosen people, true chosen people, the true. Christ, Jesus said in John 15, 16, you have not chosen me, but I have chosen you. And no wonder, you know, we don't normally think of this, but in John 1, now we're talking about the Jews and they're thinking that they're the chosen of God. This makes better sense. John 1, verse 13, verse 12, but as many as received him, to them gave he power to become the sons of God, even to them that believe on his name, which were born not of blood, nor of the will of the flesh, nor of the will of man, but of God. Not of blood. It's not because you can trace your bloodline back to Abraham, and that gives you any special privilege. Well, it did give the Jews special privilege in the Old Testament when they were the caretakers of the oracles of God, the Word of God, the Bible. They had close association, but as far as salvation, it's never given anyone an advantage to be of a certain blood.
2: And even then,
3: DNA.
2: Jesus gave examples of, like, you know, Ruth the Moabitess or Nahum the Syrian. You know, those are saved individuals. No blood relation there, right?
3: They were Gentiles.
2: Yeah. Gentiles. I think there's somebody else I'm missing. Rahab the harlot.
3: Rahab, yeah.
2: There's three there.
0: There's another. Chris, you meant. Okay, good. Cross.
2: Okay. Sorry. Now that he's on this topic.
3: The multitude of Nineveh.
2: The Ninevites. Ninevites. Can't forget them. Ezekiel 37, also, I'm not sure how churches view this passage as far as Israel, but this in verse 30, verse 11, it says, this is when, well, first I'll read verse 10. So I prophesied as he commanded me, and the breath came in them, and they lived and stood upon their feet an exceeding great army. In verse 11, then said he unto me, son of man, these bones are the whole house of Israel. Behold, they say our bones are dried and our hope is lost. We are cut off for our parts. And this is definitely talking about spiritual Israel, all that God has saved. And it wouldn't make sense to be talking about a physical nation, especially because you have, like, God's talking about opening their graves and placing his spirit within them. And that's, you know, we've learned that this is talking about the late drawing, actually, in the day of judgment. But it does mention, yeah.
3: You brought us to Ezekiel 37. It made me think of Ezekiel 36, the new heart, because we're talking about circumcised heart, in the spirit. And it says in Ezekiel 36, 26, a new heart also will I give you, and a new spirit will I put within you, and I will take away the stony heart out of your flesh, and I'll give you a heart of flesh, and I'll put my spirit within you, and cause you to walk in my statutes, and you shall keep my judgments and do them, and ye shall dwell in the land that I gave to your fathers, and ye shall be my people, and I will be your God. Born again. That's a description of being born again. New heart, new spirit, a new creature, and you'll dwell in the land. But it's a spirit, and this is what spiritual circumcision is, circumcision of the heart, taking out that heart, receiving a new heart, and also inheritance, citizenship of a heavenly kingdom, eternal life. We have a place. We have a place. We have a promised land far greater than the dry land over there in the Middle East. We have a promised land that is a world, as it said in Romans 4, and it's a new earth, and we will dwell in it, and God will be our God. All the things that churches and Jews, natural Jews, not there are spiritual Jews, I mean physical descendants of Abraham that God saved, they wouldn't think this. They're elect like anyone else. But those who are still unregenerate, they haven't been circumcised in heart, so they have natural minds. They look at the Bible naturally, and they apply statements. They're taking them literally, applying it to a physical people, and not understanding Christ spoke in parables. The whole Bible is the word of Christ. It's all parabolic and must be understood spiritually. And when you do that, then all those promises are for us, Jew and Gentile.
2: So in conclusion, we can, for the listener's sake, you know, anyone who's new to this topic, you know, we have the physical Jew, physical Israelite, blood related, and then you have the spiritual Jew. So somebody who's not blood related, but they've been saved. You also have the physical land of Israel, but you also have a spiritual land that's tied into the promised land, heaven. And so in the Bible, you have to, when you come across those passages, you can't always assume it's talking about a physical land, a physical people, because there is a spiritual land and there is a spiritual people. And so that has to be understood in that way.
3: Yeah.
0: Yeah.
3: Good summation.
0: Yeah. Before we go to the next half hour, this is a teaser to keep people tuned in. Chris was referring to, the fact that Christ spoke in parables in Matthew 13:34, all these things spake Jesus unto the multitude in parables, and without a parable spake he not unto them. And I just want to read. You got to stop?
1: No, we got probably 30 more seconds. Do you have
0: 30 seconds? Okay. Yeah, I just want to read the fact that the nation of Israel, the physical nation of Israel over there in the Old Testament, in the Middle East, is a proverb, is a parable. And we read in 1 Kings 9:7, then will I cut off Israel out of the land which I have given them, and this house which I have hallowed for my name will I cast out of my sight. And Israel shall be a proverb and a byword among all people. And, you know, that just says it right there, that God was using the nation of Israel to point to something, and he was hiding truth by using the nation of Israel. And we're going to, you know, we've learned that the nation of Israel was a picture of the New Testament corporate church,
1: exactly,
0: which began in 33 AD and went all the way up until 1988 AD.
1: Thank you, Bob. And we pause you there at this point. We're going to say goodbye for today's radio portion of our program. However, our program will continue on YouTube, social platforms, or on Zoom at www.ebiblefellowship.org. You can click the Zoom button to join, but for now, we're going to say goodbye to our radio listeners.
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This is Guy Berry, and welcome to today's edition of eBible Fellowship's Bible Quiz. In John 5, in verse 39, we read the words of Christ, "Search the Scriptures, for in them ye think ye have eternal life, and they are they which testify of me." And here we are again, theologians, time again for our daily eBible Fellowship Bible Quiz. And here's question number one. It's a multiple choice. Who conquered Jebus or Jerusalem? Was it Joshua, King Saul, David, or Gideon? Who conquered Jebus or Jerusalem? Was it Joshua, King Saul, David, or Gideon? Number two. Who was angry because David uncovered himself and danced before the ark? Who was angry because David uncovered himself and danced before the ark? Number three, true or false, King Asa won a battle when 1,000,000 Ethiopians came against him. Is that true or false, that King Asa won a battle when 1,000,000 Ethiopians came against him? Number four, which two of the Gospels were not written by one of the 12 disciples? Which two of the four Gospels were not written by one of the 12 disciples? And number five, to what man did Paul write two epistles? To whom did Paul write two epistles? What man? And we'll hear those answers in a moment.

And let's listen to today's answers. Number one, who conquered Jebus or Jerusalem? Was it Joshua, King Saul, David, or Gideon? David conquered Jebus. And you read that in 2 Samuel 5, 6 and 7. It was David. 2 Samuel 5, 6 and 7. Number two, who was angry because David uncovered himself and danced before the ark? That was Michal, Saul's daughter. And you read that in 2 Samuel 6, 20 and 1 Chronicles 15, 29. Michal was angry because David uncovered himself and danced before the ark. 2 Samuel 6, 20 and 1 Chronicles 15, 29. Number three, true or false? King Asa won a battle when a million Ethiopians came against him. And that's true. You read that in 2 Chronicles 14, verses 8 to 12. Imagine that. The Battle of Gettysburg was considered to be a huge battle, and that was only about 100,000 Union soldiers pitted against about 80,000 Confederate soldiers. But King Asa won a battle when a million Ethiopians came against him. 2 Chronicles 14, 8 to 12. Number four, which two of the Gospels were not written by one of the 12 disciples? That would be Mark and Luke. You don't read those names when the disciples are listed. Mark and Luke were not of the 12 disciples, and they wrote two of the Gospels. And number five, to what man did Paul write two epistles? That would be 1 and 2 Timothy. Paul wrote 1 and 2 Timothy to this man Timothy. That's our eBible Fellowship Bible quiz for today. And may God bless your study in His Word.

A Short Walk in God's Word, Segment 7. God's holy word, the Bible, declares in Galatians 2, verse 20, I am crucified with Christ. Nevertheless, I live. Yet not I, but Christ liveth in me. Romans 6, verse 6 declares, Knowing this, that our old man is crucified with him, that the body of sin might be destroyed. Romans chapter 6, verse 11 declares, Likewise, reckon ye also yourselves to be dead indeed unto sin, but alive unto God through Christ Jesus our Lord. 2 Corinthians 4, verses 10 and 11 declare, Always bearing about in the body the dying of the Lord Jesus, that the life also of Jesus might be made manifest in our body. For we which live are always delivered unto death for Jesus' sake, that the life also of Jesus might be made manifest in our mortal flesh. Comparing these verses just read, we can see how intimately God applies the death and the life of Christ to his elect children. Let's remember that we had nothing to do with paying for our sins. That wage was paid entirely by Christ alone, dying for our sins and raised up for our justification in eternity past. What happened at Golgotha's cross on April 1st, 33 AD was a glorious demonstration of God's perfect love and justice, a divine example of God's children to follow during these evil days of darkness and gloominess. There is now a great gulf firmly set between the saved and the unsaved, a gulf that will never again be bridged by the application of God's magnificent salvation. The likes of these days have never been seen before, so let's recall what the Lord Jesus Christ declares in Mark chapter 10, verse 21. Take up the cross and follow me. Our attention immediately goes to the path of Golgotha's cross, where each step is anchored in the death and life of Christ. Beholding our Lord's dead body, we see our own bodies of sin also dead with Christ. Even though sin continues to beset us, we are always delivered from it through the death of Christ into his life for righteousness' sake. We know Christ left his dead body, which was still on the cross, and in his spirit went directly into heaven. Likewise, we reckon our bodies to be as good as dead, but our resurrected souls alive in Christ Jesus, dwelling in the heavenly places of Mount Zion, where the unsaved can never again hope to approach. The death and life of Christ is made manifest in the children of God every moment of every day, according to the power of God which works in us mightily. The cross is a sore condemnation to all those who dwell outside of its sure habitation, on an earth now being consumed by the fierce wrath of God's fire and brimstone, which began falling spiritually on Judgment Day, May 21st, 2011.

Hi, this is Harry Dysart with eBible Fellowship. Thanks for joining us for the Psalm of the Day. As our Lord says in His Word in Ephesians chapter 5, verses 19 and 20, speaking to yourselves in psalms and hymns and spiritual songs, singing and making melody in your heart to the Lord, giving thanks always for all things unto God and the Father, in the name of our Lord Jesus Christ. Psalm 92. A psalm or song for the Sabbath day. It is a good thing to give thanks unto Jehovah, and to sing praises unto thy name, O Most High, to show forth thy loving kindness in the morning, and thy faithfulness every night. Upon an instrument of 10 strings, and upon the psaltery, upon the harp, with a solemn sound. For thou, Jehovah, hast made me glad through thy work. I will triumph in the works of thy hands. O Jehovah, how great are thy works, and thy thoughts are very deep. A brutish man knoweth not, neither doth a fool understand this. When the wicked spring as the grass, and when all the workers of iniquity do flourish, it is that they shall be destroyed for ever. But thou, Jehovah, art most high for evermore. For lo, thine enemies, O Jehovah, for lo, thine enemies shall perish. All the workers of iniquity shall be scattered. But my horn shalt thou exalt, like the horn of an unicorn. I shall be anointed with fresh oil. Mine eye also shall see my desire on mine enemies, and mine ears shall hear my desire of the wicked that rise up against me. The righteous shall flourish like the palm tree. He shall grow like a cedar in Lebanon. Those that be planted in the house of Jehovah shall flourish in the courts of our God. They shall still bring forth fruit in old age. They shall be fat and flourishing, to show that Jehovah is upright. He is my rock, and there is no unrighteousness in him. As our Lord instructs us, we read in Psalm 47, verses 6 and 7, sing praises to God, sing praises unto our King, sing praises. For God is the King of all the earth, sing ye praises with understanding. Please join us again for the Psalm of the Day. May God's Word be praised.

look at Israel as he made a promise to Abraham and these people that they would give them a land that they would inherit. You see, as you start reading in Genesis, as God called Abram out of early Chaldees, and you see he made a promise that he would give him a land that he would inherit, and it seems like, but this land is pointing to something else. It's pointing to something else, and that's what I would like to look at today. But before I get into that, this land, although Israel did get the land that God promised them, and we will look at this a little bit later, this land is a picture of the new heaven and new earth, which the true believers will get. But before that, let's look at Revelation chapter 21. God speaks about this where only the true believers, only God's elect will inherit the new heaven and the new earth. Only the true believers. So if you are not saved, if God is not your Savior, this really doesn't pertain to you. It doesn't pertain to you because you will not inherit the new heaven and the new earth. Only the true believers will come into this great blessing. In Revelation chapter 21, verse 22. Revelation chapter 21, verse 22. Here God is giving us a picture of the new heaven and the new earth. And it's in verse Revelation chapter 21, verse 22. And I saw no temple therein, for the Lord God Almighty and the Lamb are the temple of it. And the city had no need of the sun, neither of the moon, to shine in it. For the glory of God did lighten it, and the Lamb is the light thereof. And the nations of them which are saved, those who are saved, all from all over the world, shall walk in the light of it. And the kings of the earth do bring their glory and honor into it. And the gates of it shall not be shut at all by day, for there shall be no night there. And they shall bring the glory and honor of the nations into it. And there shall in no wise enter into it anything that defileth, neither whatsoever worketh an abomination or maketh a lie. But they which are written in the Lamb's Book of Life. Here God has given us a description of the new heaven and new earth, and who is going to be there. Only those who are truly saved will be inheritors of the new heaven and the new earth. But those who are not saved will not enter in. They will not be a part of the new heaven and the new earth. Because it says here in verse 27, and says, neither whosoever worketh abomination or maketh a lie, but they which are written in the Lamb's Book of Life. Only those who have had their sins paid for, they are the only ones who's going to be the inheritors of the new heaven and the new earth. Those who are not saved will not be there. And look at another verse. Chapter 22, start reading in verse 12 of Revelation. Revelation chapter 22, verses 12 to 16. God is telling us who's going to be in the new heaven and the new earth. And it says, verse 12, behold, I come quickly, and my reward is with me, to give every man according to his work shall be. I am Alpha and Omega, the beginning and the end, the first and the last. Blessed are they that do his commandments, those are his people, that they may have the right to the tree of life, and may enter in through the gates into the city. For without, now God is going to describe the unsaved. In verse 15, for without are dogs. And you know, dogs, they are an unclean animal. And God is speaking about the unsaved as dogs. They're unclean. And sorcerers, and whoremongers, and murderers, and idolaters, and whosoever loveth and maketh a lie. They will not be in the new heaven and new earth. See, they're going to be outside. They will not be included in the new heaven and the new earth. Let's look at another verse in Psalm 101. So God is making it very clear to us who will be in the new heaven and the new earth. In Psalm 101, verses 6 to 8. Psalm 101, verses 6 to 8. Here he says,

0: Mine eyes shall be upon the faithful of the land, that they may dwell with me. The faithful of the land are those, are God's people, His elect. They will dwell with Christ forevermore. He that walketh in a perfect way, he shall serve me. He that worketh deceit shall not dwell within my house. Those are the unsaved. They will not dwell in the new heaven and the new earth. They're dogs. They're going to be outside. They're going to be destroyed forever. And he goes on. Let's read verse 7 again. He that worketh deceit shall not dwell within my house. He that telleth lies shall not tarry in my sight. Those are the unsaved. They're going to be outside, and they're going to be punished for their sin. They're going to be destroyed forevermore. So those who have not had their sins paid for will not dwell with Christ. They're going to be outside. They're going to be left here to come under the wrath of God. And one other verse, if you look at Proverbs chapter 2, Proverbs chapter 2, verses 21 and 22. And there are many such verses in the Bible. God speaks about the unsaved, that they will not dwell with God forever. They will not be there. God's going to destroy them. And in verse 21 of Proverbs chapter 2, verse 21 and 22. For the upright, and who are the upright? God's elect. Because they have no righteousness within themselves. God has made them righteous. That's why they're called the upright. It says, for the upright shall dwell in the land. And we know that land there is a new heaven and a new earth. And the perfect shall remain in it. That's when we become saved, spiritual, we become perfect. And we're going to remain in this land forevermore with God forever. And in verse 22, but the wicked shall be cut off from the earth. Those who won't be a part of the new heaven and new earth, they're going to be cut off. And God uses cut off in the Bible throughout the Old Testament to talk about the unsaved. They're going to be cut off from the earth. They're going to be destroyed forevermore. And it goes on, but the wicked shall be cut off from the earth, and the transgressors shall be rooted out of it. They're going to be completely destroyed. So you see, the unsaved will not be there. And if you're not saved, if God is not your Savior, this that is not pertaining to you. You will not be a part of this blessing that God has given to His elect. So this is very, very important. And that's why it makes salvation so very, very important. It should be priority number one in all of our lives, seeing that each one of us is only a breath away from death. God could take any one of us at any time. You could be healthy and young and in your prime of health, and yet this could be your last day. It could be my last day. So salvation should be priority number one, and this is going to be the lot of the wicked, and that's terrible. That's terrible. But let's go on a little bit further. If you go back to Genesis, God speaks about the land in Genesis, beginning in Genesis chapter 12. And we know that although God gave Israel the land He has promised them, we know that that's not what God had in mind. It's a picture or figure of something else. See, in Genesis chapter 12, verse 1, there we read, now Jehovah had said unto Abram, get thee out of thy country and from thy kindred and from thy father's house unto a land that I will show thee. And I will make of thee a great nation, and I will bless thee and make thy name great, and thou shalt be a blessing. And I will bless them that bless thee and curse them that curseth thee. And in thee shall all the families of the earth be blessed. All the families of the earth. I believe here God is speaking with a town. He's going to be saving a great multitude from all over the world, from all different races and nations. He's going to be saved. And they're going to come into this land that God had promised Abram. And verse 4 says, so Abram departed as Jehovah had spoken unto him, and Lot went with him, and Abram was 75 years old when he departed out of Haran. And Abram took Sarai his wife, and Lot his brother's son, and all their substance that they had gathered, and the souls that they had gotten in Haran, and they went forth to go into the land of Canaan. Into the land of Canaan they came. And Abram passed through the land unto the place of Shechem, unto the plain of Moreh, and the Canaanites was then in the land. And Jehovah appeared unto Abram and said, Unto thee and thy seed. And to be careful with this word seed, I believe this is pointing to Christ. And to thy seed will I give this land. And they and there built he an altar unto Jehovah who appeared unto him. See, here's the promise that God had given to Abraham that he's going to give him this land. He's going to be there. And here, he didn't know where he was going. He's all by faith, as you read in Hebrews. By faith, he disobeyed God. And God made him a promise that he would give him this land, the land of Canaan. And the land of Canaan is a picture of what? It's a picture of something. You know, it's pointing to something. The land of Canaan, which God would give to him, is a picture of heaven, that had no heaven and no earth. We'll destroy this universe and then recreate a new heaven and new earth. So when God is speaking about this land that they would inherit, it is not this earth. We know this earth will be destroyed. So it can't be this earth. And many people believe that it is this earth that God is speaking about, but it's not. Let's turn over to Genesis 13, verse 12 to 18. God tells more about that. Genesis chapter 13, verses 12 to 18. Abram dwelled in the land of Canaan, and Lot dwelt within the cities of the plain, and pitched his tent toward Sodom. But the men of Sodom were wicked and sinners before Jehovah exceedingly. And Jehovah said unto Abram, after that had Lot was separated from him, lift up now thine eyes and look from the place where thou art northward, southward, eastward, and westward. For all the land which thou seest, to thee will I give it. It's a promise he made. Look at the 4 points. This is land God said he would give to Abram. For all the land which thou seest, to thee will I give it, and to thy seed forever. Forever. We know it's not this earth. But one way God has used this word seed here, if you hold your hand here in Genesis and you go over to Galatians, God gives us more information on this in Galatians chapter, I believe it's Galatians chapter 3. Galatians chapter 3, verse 16. See who God's speaking about here, the seed. Not you saying seeds, but seed, which is one. It's pointing to Christ. To thy seed will I give it forevermore. In Galatians 3:16 we read, Now to Abraham and to his seed were the promises made. He said not to seeds, as of many, but as of one, and of thy seed, which is Christ. See, who's that seed there God is speaking to about here in Genesis chapter 13? It's pointing to Christ. See, we will dwell with Christ forevermore in the new heaven and the new earth. And it goes on, verse 16 of Genesis chapter 13, and I will make thy seed as the dust of the earth, as that if a man could number the dust of the earth, then shall thy seed also be numbered. Arise, walk through the land in the length of it and of the breadth of it, for I will give it unto thee. Then Abraham removed his tent and came and dwelt in the plain of Mamre, which is in Hebron, and built there an altar unto Jehovah. So all this land God had promised Abraham, and to his seed will he give it. We know it is not this present earth. This earth will be destroyed. Let's look at. But did God give Abraham this land that he promised them? It seemed like God had forgotten. Abraham died. If you pick that up in Genesis 20, 25, did he get it? this land that he had promised. Abraham died soon after. If you look at Genesis 25, we read about the death of Abraham there in Genesis 25, verse 7 and 8. He died. He didn't get this land that God had promised him. The Bible tells us he died in faith. Genesis 25, verses 7 and 8, it says, "And these are the days of the years of Abraham's life, which he lived, 175 years, which is 175 years. Then Abraham gave up the ghost and died in a good old age, an old man full of years, and was gathered to his people." He died. God has forgotten his promise. And as you read on in the Bible, you see many, many years went by. God raised up Moses and so forth and so on. And Israel went into Egypt for 430 years. Where is the fulfillment of this promise? Where is it? It's as if God has forgotten. And it went on and on. And then God raised up Joshua. And then you see God used Joshua in a mighty way as he fought. And God gave him all this land. And then we see where now God, if you look, go over to Hebrews. Hebrews 11. Abraham understands some things as God made this land, as he promised him this land. He did understand some things, that this wasn't the land that he was looking forward, he was looking at. This wasn't the land. Many people may not see that Abraham understood that this wasn't his home. If you look at Hebrews 11, verse 13, Hebrews 11, verse 13, these all died in faith. Abraham, he died. It's the faith of Christ. All these died in faith, not having received the promises. Jacob, Esau, Abraham, they all died not receiving it. They didn't see it. They didn't see a fulfillment of it. He says, these all died in faith, but having seen them afar off, and were persuaded of them, and embraced them, and confessed that they were strangers and pilgrims on the earth. You see? And it says, for verse 14, "For they that say such things declare plainly that they seek a country. And truly, if they had been mindful of that country from whence they came out, they might have had opportunity to have returned." Verse 16, "But now they desired a better country, that is, a heavenly, where for God is not ashamed to be called their God, for he hath prepared for them a city." And God goes on. See, that's not what they were looking at, this physical earth. That's not where they seek another country, because they confess that they were strangers and pilgrims in the earth. And as if you are saved here, this is not our home. We're all strangers and pilgrims in the earth. We are just a passing through. And with this fulfillment for all God's people, when God destroys this universe and create a new heaven and a new earth. So you see, Abraham did understand things, that this wasn't his home. If you look at back over to Genesis 23, turn back over to Genesis 23, verses 1 to 4. God tells us that Abraham understood what God was speaking about, because he was seeking a country whose builder and maker was God himself. In Genesis 23, verses 1 to 4, there's the point here where Abraham did understand that this earth wasn't the fulfillment of that promise that God has given to him. "And Sarah was 120 years old. These were the years of the life of Sarah. And Sarah died in Kirjath Arba, the same is Hebron, in the land of Canaan. And Abram came to mourn for Sarah and to weep for her. And Abram stood up before his dead and spake unto the sons of Heth, saying, I am a stranger." Here's Abraham speaking. God is moving him to say these things. Here he's saying, "I am a stranger and a sojourner with you." So he understood that this promise God had made to him was not in this earth, because he himself is saying that he's a stranger and a sojourner. "Give me a possession to of a burying place with you, that I may bury my dead out of my sight." So here he understood that he was a stranger and a sojourner in this earth, and this is not where he had his focus on this earthly promises. This earth is in a heavenly. This promise here has not been fulfilled as yet in the true sense of the word for God's people, because we are the inheritors of the new heaven and new earth, and not the unsaved. This is their lot, this earth, and they're going to be destroyed along with it. So if you're saved, we're to look away from the things of this life. It's temporal. It's going to be destroyed shortly. It's of no value. So as true believers, our eyes, our focus ought to be on spiritual things. Remember what God tells us in Colossians chapter 1? I think it's chapter 3. Let's turn over to Colossians chapter 3. Colossians chapter 3, verse 1. This is where our focus ought to be, and not on the things of this life. Colossians chapter 3, verse 1. "If ye then be risen with Christ," we've been born again. God has given us a new resurrected spirit within us. And that happens to every true believer when we become saved. Remember in Ezekiel 36, God says he gives us a new heart and a new spirit. You see, "if we then be risen with Christ, seek those things which are above." That's where Abraham's heart was. And if you're a true believer, that's where your heart ought to be, on things above. He says, "If ye then be risen with Christ, seek those things which are above, where Christ sitteth on the right hand of God. Set your affection on things above." See, God is pointing us to set our hearts, our love, on things above, not on the things of this life. You see, "set your affection on things above, not on things of the earth. For ye are dead, and your life is hid with Christ in God. When Christ, who is our life," that's a very strong statement. Christ now is our life. Christ lives within us. He's everything to us. Everything in the true believer's life. You see, Christ is our life. He lives, he indwells us. You see. And it says, "when Christ, who is our life, shall appear." He shall appear. There's no doubt about that. He shall appear. You see, in May 21, "shall appear, then shall he also appear with him in glory." And God goes on and tells how to mortify the deeds of the body and all these things. You see, so we have to look away from the things of this life and put our focus and our attention on not my career or all these things that the world goes after, but after heavenly things, spiritual things. God, he admonishes us not to love this world. Love not the world, neither the things of the world. You see, we ought to seek after spiritual things. But let us go on a little bit further. So, here the land that God had promised Abraham. He's died and many years have went by. And yet, we see God, you know, God is in control of all things. And we see God raised up Joshua. And all the fighting that he did and all these things. Let's turn over to the book of Joshua. Joshua, and you see how he warred and all these things, and God fought for Israel, and God, when he says something, he does what he says. He means what he says. Although time may go by and so forth, and God promised that he would come again, and hundreds of years and all this world been going on for over 13,000 years and he hasn't returned. God has forgotten his promise. No, he can't forget. God is faithful to his word. Everything he has said, he will do it. You know, what he says, he will do it. God is God. And look at Joshua chapter 23, start reading in verse 6. God did fulfill the promise to Abraham to give them this land. Joshua 23, verse 6. There we read, Be therefore very courageous. God here is speaking to Joshua. Be therefore courageous to keep and to do all that is written in the book of the law of Moses, that he turn not aside therefrom, to the right hand or to the left. So, you know, we could learn a lot from this. When God is commanding us to do something, we ought to do it. We don't turn to the right hand, so to speak, or to the left. We stay focused on God. But here we read, God is encouraging Joshua, be therefore very courageous to keep and to do all that is written in the book of the law of Moses, that he turn not aside therefrom to the right hand or to the left, that he come not among these nations, these that remain among you, neither made mention of the name of their gods, nor cause to swear by them, neither serve them, nor bow yourselves unto them, but cleave unto Jehovah your God. See, when God gives us his word, his promises, we cleave unto them. It's become very important in a true believer's life. There's nothing more important than God's word, as he have done unto this day. For Jehovah has driven out from before you great nations and strong, but as for you, no man hath been able to stand before you unto this day. One man of you shall chase 1,000, for Jehovah your God, he is it that fighteth for you, as he hath promised you. Take good heed, therefore, unto yourselves, that ye love Jehovah your God. And this is a warning to all of us. Take heed that we love Jehovah, God of the Bible. You know, and the only way we know that we're going to love Jehovah God is when God has truly saved us. That's the only way we can love him with all our heart. And it goes on in verse 12. Else, if ye do in any wise go back and cleave unto the remnant of these nations, even these that remain among you, and shall make marriages with them, and go in unto them, and they to you, know for certainty that Jehovah your God will no more drive out any of these nations from before you, but they shall be snares and traps unto you, and scourges in your sides, and thorns in your eyes, until ye perish from off this good land which Jehovah your God has given you. And behold, this day I am going the way of all the earth. In other words, Joshua is going to die. You know, and ye know in all your hearts and in all your souls that not one thing had failed of all the good things which Jehovah your God spake concerning you. All are come to pass. See, remember when God used Joshua to divide up these land to give to them? God has given it to them. He promised Abraham this land. Although Abraham had died previously, God did do what he said that he would do to Abraham. He gave him this land. You see, all came to pass unto you, and not one thing had failed thereof. He did give them this land that he had promised them, the physical land. God gave it to them. But we know that this is not what God is speaking about. It's a type or picture pointing to the new heaven and the new earth, which will be the believers forevermore. Forever. For the true believers, you know, depending on what side of the fence you're on, true believers look forward to that day when we will come into the new heaven and new earth forevermore, when all sin and all this is gone. No more disappointments, no more heartache, no more troubles, no more death. All this is gone. And we look forward to that day. But for the unsaved, they're not in arms. But God did say what he would do. And he picks it up again also in Nehemiah. You got Ezra, Nehemiah, Esther, Job. So right after Ezra is Nehemiah. If you look at Nehemiah 9, God did give them this land that he had promised them. Nehemiah 9, verses 6 to 8. Nehemiah 9, verses 6 to 8. Thou, even thou, art Jehovah alone. Thou hast made heaven and the earth. It says, let me read over again. Thou hast made, thou even thou art Jehovah alone. Thou hast made heaven, the heavens of heaven. Have you ever doubt that God is the creator of all things? He is. With all the hosts, their hosts, the earth, and all things that are therein, the seas, and all that is therein, and thou preservest them all. Who keep this world going? God is. God does. He said he preserveth them all, the whole universe. God is in absolute control of it. You see. And the host of heaven worshipeth thee. Verse 7. Thou art Jehovah, the God which didst choose Abram and broughtest him forth out of Ur of the Chaldees and gavest him the name Abraham and foundest his heart faithful before thee and madest a covenant with him to give him the land of the Canaanites, the Hittites, the Amorites, the Perizzites, and the Jebusites, and the Girgashites, to give it, I say, to thy seed, and has performed thy words. God gave them this land that he had promised them. He performed it. He did it. For thou art righteous. God is right. When he says something, he does it. So he did give them this land that he had promised them. You know, he was, God is faithful to his promises and commitments which he had made. But once again, we know that this is not the true fulfillment of this in the entirety. We know that God is pointing to the new heaven and earth. If you will look at 1 Peter, a familiar chapter, and we all should be familiar with this by now. This is 2 Peter, chapter 3. That's 2 Peter chapter 3, verse 9. The Lord is not slack concerning his promise, as some men count slackness, but is longsuffering to usward, not willing that any should perish, but all should come to repentance. But the day of the Lord will come as a thief in the night, in the which the heavens shall pass away with a great noise, and the elements shall melt with fervent heat. The earth also and the works that therein shall be burned up. So we know this earth is going to be destroyed. So this is not what God had in mind. This heaven, this earth here that we're living in, this world is sinful. It's crying out to God for judgment. So we know that God has to be speaking about the new heaven and the new earth. Let's turn back over to Hebrews. Hebrews chapter 11, verses 9 and 10. He says, by faith, he sojourned, speaking about Abraham again, by faith he sojourned in the land of promise, as in a strange country, dwelling in tabernacles with Isaac and Jacob, the heirs with him of the same promise. For he looked for a city. Speaking about Abraham, this is where he was looking. It says, for he looked for a city which has foundation, whose builder and maker is God. So God gives us more insight of where Abraham was looking at. It wasn't this earth he's looking at. He was looking at the heavenly city, which builder and maker is God himself. And look at Isaiah 60. See, it's the new heaven and the new earth which the true believers will live in forevermore. In Isaiah chapter 60, verse 18. Isaiah chapter 60, verse 18 to 22. Violence shall no more be heard in thy land, wasting nor destruction within thy borders, but thou shalt call thy walls salvation and thy gates praise. The sun shall be no more thy light by day, neither for brightness shall the moon give light unto thee, but Jehovah shall be unto thee an everlasting light, and thy God thy glory. Thy sun shall no more go down, neither shall thy moon withdraw itself. For Jehovah shall be thy everlasting light, and the days of thy mourning shall be ended. Thy people also shall be all righteous, they shall inherit the land forever. It's the new heaven, new earth. The branch of thy planting, the work of thy hands, that I may be glorified. A little one shall become a thousand, and a small one a strong nation. I, Jehovah, will hasten it in its time. It's the new heaven and the new earth. And there are many, many other such verses. Let's look at one last verse. Revelation 21. Is it what God is speaking about? Revelation 21. Verse 1. Here we read, "And I saw a new heaven and a new earth, for the first heaven and the first earth were passed away, and there shall be no more sea. And I, John, saw the holy city, the new Jerusalem, coming down from God out of heaven, prepared as a bride adorned for her husband. And I heard a great voice out of heaven saying, Behold, the tabernacle of God is with men, and he shall dwell with them." You see, God himself will be with his people in a new heaven and new earth, and they shall be his people. And God himself shall be with them and be their God. And God shall wipe away all tears from their eyes, and there shall be no more death, neither sorrow nor crying, neither shall there be any more pain, for the former things are passed away. And he that sat upon the throne said, "Behold, I make all things." And he that sat upon the throne said, "Behold, I make all things new." And he said unto me, "These are the true words." For these words are true and faithful. And he says, "And he said unto me, It is done. I am Alpha and Omega, the beginning and the end. I will give unto him that is athirst of the fountain of the water of life freely." This is the ultimate fulfillment of the promise that God had made to Abraham about this land. It is the new heaven and new earth. And only those who have had their sins paid for, only those who have been born again, will be inheritors of this new heaven, new earth. And this world will be forgotten and will exist no longer forevermore. And there we will be with Christ forever. Okay. Let's stop here and let's pray. Heavenly Father, we thank you, Lord, for thy word and for all the promises you have given to us from thy word. Thy word is true. Oh Lord, bless us for the remainder of this day. In Jesus' name, amen.
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0: We welcome you to eBible Fellowship's Bible reading program. We read in 2 Timothy 3, verse 16, "All Scripture is given by inspiration of God and is profitable for doctrine, for reproof, for correction, for instruction in righteousness." Now, let's begin our Bible reading program.
1: First Kings 9.

of heart and in uprightness, to do according to all that I have commanded thee, and wilt keep my statutes and my judgments. Then I will establish the throne of thy kingdom upon Israel forever, as I promised to David thy father, saying, There shall not fail thee a man upon the throne of Israel. But if ye shall at all turn from following me, ye or your children, and will not keep my commandments and my statutes which I have set before you, but go and serve other gods and worship them, then will I cut off Israel out of the land which I have given them, and this house which I have hallowed for my name will I cast out of my sight, and Israel shall be a proverb and a byword among all people. And at this house which is high, every one that passeth by it shall be astonished, and shall hiss, and they shall say, Why hath the Lord done thus unto this land and to this house? And they shall answer, Because they forsook the Lord their God, who brought forth their fathers out of the land of Egypt, and have taken hold upon other gods, and have worshipped them and served them. Therefore hath the Lord brought upon them this evil. And it came to pass at the end of 20 years, when Solomon had built the two houses, the house of the Lord and the king's house. Now Hiram the king of Tyre had furnished Solomon with cedar trees and fir trees, and with gold, according to all his desire. That then King Solomon gave Hiram 20 cities in the land of Galilee. And Hiram came out from Tyre to see the cities which Solomon had given him, and they pleased him not. And he said, What cities are these which thou hast given me, my brother? And he called them the land of Kabul unto this day. And Hiram sent to the king 60 talents of gold. And this is the reason of the levy which King Solomon raised, for to build the house of the Lord, and his own house, and Millo, and the wall of Jerusalem, and Hazor, and Megiddo, and Gezer. For Pharaoh, king of Egypt, had gone up, and taken Gezer, and burnt it with fire, and slain the Canaanites that dwelt in the city, and given it for a present unto his daughter, Solomon's wife. And Solomon built Gezer and Beth-horon the Nether, and Baalath and Tadmor in the wilderness in the land, and all the cities of store that Solomon had, and cities for his chariots, and cities for his horsemen, and that which Solomon desired to build in Jerusalem, and in Lebanon, and in all the land of his dominion. And all the people that were left of the Amorites, Hittites, Perizzites, Hivites, and Jebusites, which were not of the children of Israel, their children that were left after them in the land, whom the children of Israel also were not able utterly to destroy, upon those did Solomon levy a tribute of bond service unto this day. But of the children of Israel did Solomon make no bondmen, but they were men of war, and his servants, and his princes, and his captains, and rulers of his chariots, and his horsemen. These were the chief of the officers that were over Solomon's work, 550, which bare rule over the people that wrought in the work. But Pharaoh's daughter came up out of the city of David unto her house which Solomon had built for her. Then did he build Millo. And 3 times in a year did Solomon offer burnt offerings and peace offerings upon the altar which he built unto the Lord. And he burnt incense upon the altar that was before the Lord. So he finished the house. And King Solomon made a navy of ships in Ezion-Geber, which is beside Eloth, on the shore of the Red Sea, in the land of Edom. And Hiram sent in the navy his servants, shipmen that had knowledge of the sea, with the servants of Solomon. And they came to Ophir, and fetched from thence gold, 420 talents, and brought it to King Solomon. 1 Kings 10. And when the queen of Sheba heard of the fame of Solomon concerning the name of the Lord, she came to prove him with hard questions. And she came to Jerusalem with a very great train, with camels that bear spices, and very much gold, and precious stones. And when she was come to Solomon, she communed with him all that was in her heart. And Solomon told her all her questions. There was not anything hid from the king, which he told her not. And when the queen of Sheba had seen all of Solomon's wisdom, and the house that he had built, and the meat of his table, and the sitting of his servants, and the attendance of his ministers, and their apparel, and his cupbearers, and his ascent by which he went up unto the house of the Lord, there was no more spirit in her. And she said to the king, It was a true report that I heard in mine own land of thy acts and of thy wisdom. Howbeit, I believed not the words until I came, and mine eyes had seen it. And behold, the half was not told me.
thy wisdom and prosperity,

exceedeth the fame which I heard. Happy are thy men, happy are these thy servants, which stand continually before thee, and that hear thy wisdom. Blessed be the Lord thy God, which delighted in thee, to set thee on the throne of Israel. Because the Lord loved Israel forever, therefore made he thee king, to do judgment and justice. And she gave the king 120 talents of gold, and spices very great store, and precious stones. There came no more such abundance of spices as these which the queen of Sheba gave to King Solomon. And the navy also of Hiram, that brought gold from Ophir, brought in from Ophir great plenty of almug trees and precious stones. And the king made of the almug trees pillars for the house of the Lord, and for the king's house harps also, and psalteries for singers. There came no such almug trees nor were seen unto this day. And King Solomon gave unto the queen of Sheba all her desire, whatsoever she asked, beside that which Solomon gave her of his royal bounty. So she turned and went to her own country, she and her servants. Now the weight of gold that came to Solomon in 1 year was 666 talents of gold, beside that he had of the merchantmen and of the traffic of the spice merchants and all the kings of Arabia and of the governors of the country. And King Solomon made 200 targets of beaten gold, 600 shekels of gold went to one target. And he made 300 shields of beaten gold, 3 pound of gold went to one shield. And the king put them in the house of the forest of Lebanon. Moreover, the king made a great throne of ivory, and overlaid it with the best gold. The throne had 6 steps, and the top of the throne was round behind, and there were stays on either side of the place of the seat, and 2 lions stood beside the stays. And 12 lions stood there on the one side, and on the other upon the 6 steps. There was not the like made in any kingdom. And all King Solomon's drinking vessels were of gold, and all the vessels of the house of the forest of Lebanon were of pure gold. None were of silver. It was nothing accounted of in the days of Solomon. For the king had at sea a navy of Tarshish with the navy of Hiram. Once in 3 years came the navy of Tarshish, bringing gold and silver, ivory and apes and peacocks. So King Solomon exceeded all the kings of the earth for riches and for wisdom. And all the earth sought to Solomon to hear his wisdom, which God had put in his heart. And they brought every man his present, vessels of silver and vessels of gold, and garments and armor and spices, horses and mules, a rate year by year. And Solomon gathered together chariots and horsemen, and he had 1,400 chariots and 12,000 horsemen, whom he bestowed in the cities for chariots and with the king at Jerusalem. And the king made silver to be in Jerusalem as stones, and cedars made he to be as the sycamore trees that are in the vale for abundance. And Solomon had horses brought out of Egypt, and linen yarn. The king's merchants received the linen yarn at a price. And a chariot came up and went out of Egypt for 600 shekels of silver, and an horse for 150. And so for all the kings of the Hittites and for the kings of Syria did they bring them out by their means.

First Kings 11. But King Solomon loved many strange women, together with the daughter of Pharaoh, women of the Moabites, Ammonites, Edomites, Zidonians, and Hittites. Of the nations concerning which the Lord said unto the children of Israel, ye shall not go into them, neither shall they come in unto you. For surely they will turn away your heart after their gods. Solomon clave unto these in love. And he had 700 wives, princesses, and 300 concubines, and his wives turned away his heart. For it came to pass, when Solomon was old, that his wives turned away his heart after other gods, and his heart was not perfect with the Lord his God, as was the heart of David his father. For Solomon went after Ashtoreth, the goddess of the Zidonians, and after Milcom, the abomination of the Ammonites. And Solomon did evil in the sight of the Lord, and went not fully after the Lord, as did David his father. Then did Solomon build an high place for Chemosh, the abomination of Moab, in the hill that is before Jerusalem, and for Molech, the abomination of the children of Ammon. And likewise did he for all his strange wives, which burnt incense and sacrificed unto their gods. And the Lord was angry with Solomon, because his heart was turned away from the Lord God of Israel, which had appeared unto him twice, and had commanded him concerning this thing, that he should not go after other gods. But he kept not that which the Lord commanded. Wherefore the Lord said unto Solomon, Forasmuch as this is done of thee, and thou hast not kept my covenant and my statutes, which I have commanded thee, I will surely rend the kingdom from thee, and will give it to thy servant. Notwithstanding in thy days, I will not do it for David thy father's sake, but I will rend it out of the hand of thy son. Howbeit, I will not rend away all the kingdom, but will give one tribe to thy son for David my servant's sake, and for Jerusalem's sake, which I have chosen. And the Lord stirred up an adversary unto Solomon, Hadad the Edomite. He was of the king's seed in Edom. For it came to pass, when David was in Edom, and Joab the captain of the host was gone up to bury the slain, after he had smitten every male in Edom, for 6 months did Joab remain there with all Israel, until he had cut off every male in Edom, that Hadad fled, he and certain Edomites of his father's servants with him, to go into Egypt, Hadad being yet a little child. And they arose out of Midian, and came to Paran, and they took men with them out of Paran, and they came to Egypt, unto Pharaoh king of Egypt, which gave him an house, and appointed him victuals, and gave him land. And Hadad found great favor in the sight of Pharaoh, so that he gave him to wife the sister of his own wife, the sister of Tahpenes the queen. And the sister of Tahpenes bare him Genubath his son, whom Tahpenes weaned in Pharaoh's house. And Genubath was in Pharaoh's household among the sons of Pharaoh. And when Hadad heard in Egypt that David slept with his fathers, and that Joab the captain of the host was dead, Hadad said to Pharaoh, Let me depart, that I may go to mine own country. Then Pharaoh said unto him, But what hast thou lacked with me, that, behold, thou seekest to go to thine own country? And he answered, Nothing. Howbeit, let me go in any wise. And God stirred him up another adversary, Rezon the son of Eliada, which fled from his lord, Hadadezer, king of Zobah. And he gathered men unto him, and became captain over a band, when David slew them of Zobah. And they went to Damascus, and dwelt therein, and reigned in Damascus. And he was an adversary to Israel all the days of Solomon, beside the mischief that Hadad did. And he abhorred Israel, and reigned over Syria. And Jeroboam the son of Nebat, an Ephratite of Zeredah, Solomon's servant, whose mother's name was Zeruah, a widow woman, even he lifted up his hand against the king. And this was the cause that he lifted up his hand against the king. Solomon built Milo, and repaired the breaches of the city of David his father. And the man Jeroboam was a mighty man of valor. And Solomon, seeing the young man that he was industrious, made him ruler over all the charge of the house of Joseph. And it came to pass that at that time, when Jeroboam went out of Jerusalem, that the prophet Ahijah the Shilonite found him in the way, and he had clad himself with a new garment, and they too were alone in the field. And Ahijah caught the new garment that was on him, and rent it in 12 pieces. And he said to Jeroboam,
take thee 10 pieces. For thus saith the Lord, the God of Israel, Behold, I will rend the kingdom out of the hand of Solomon, and will give 10 tribes to thee. But he shall have 1 tribe for my servant David's sake, and for Jerusalem's sake, the city which I have chosen out of all the tribes of Israel. Because that they have forsaken me, and have worshipped Ashtoreth, the goddess of the Zidonians, Chemosh, the god of the Moabites, and Milcom, the god of the children of Ammon, and have not walked in my ways, to do that which is right in mine eyes, and to keep my statutes and my judgments, as did David his father. Howbeit, I will not take the whole kingdom out of his hand, but I will make him prince all the days of his life, for David my servant's sake, whom I chose, because he kept my commandments and my statutes. But I will take the kingdom out of his son's hand, and will give it unto thee, even 10 tribes. And unto his son will I give 1 tribe, that David my servant may have a light alway before me in Jerusalem, the city which I have chosen me to put my name there. And I will take thee, and thou shalt reign according to all that thy soul desireth, and shalt be king over Israel. And it shall be, if thou wilt hearken unto all that I command thee, and wilt walk in my ways, and do that is right in my sight, to keep my statutes and my commandments, as David my servant did, that I will be with thee, and build thee a sure house, as I built for David, and will give Israel unto thee. And I will for this afflict the seed of David, but not forever. Solomon sought therefore to kill Jeroboam, and Jeroboam arose, and fled into Egypt, unto Shishak king of Egypt, and was in Egypt until the death of Solomon. And the rest of the acts of Solomon, and all that he did, and his wisdom, are they not written in the book of the acts of Solomon? And the time that Solomon reigned in Jerusalem over all Israel was 40 years. And Solomon slept with his fathers, and was buried in the city of David his father. And Rehoboam his son reigned in his stead. 1 Kings 12. And Rehoboam went to Shechem, for all Israel were come to Shechem to make him king. And it came to pass, when Jeroboam the son of Nebat, who was yet in Egypt, heard of it, for he was fled from the presence of King Solomon, and Jeroboam dwelt in Egypt, that they sent and called him. And Jeroboam and all the congregation of Israel came, and spake unto Rehoboam, saying, Thy father made our yoke grievous. Now therefore make thou the grievous service of thy father, and his heavy yoke which he put upon us, lighter, and we will serve thee. And he said unto them, Depart yet for 3 days, then come again to me. And the people departed. And King Rehoboam consulted with the old men that stood before Solomon his father while he yet lived, and said, How do ye advise that I may answer this people? And they spake unto him, saying, If thou wilt be a servant unto this people this day, and wilt serve them, and answer them, and speak good words to them, then they will be thy servants forever. But he forsook the counsel of the old men which they had given him, and consulted with the young men that were grown up with him, and which stood before him. And he said unto them, What counsel give ye that we may answer this people who have spoken to me, saying, Make the yoke which thy father did put upon us lighter? And the young men that were grown up with him spake unto him, saying, Thus shalt thou speak unto this people that spake unto thee, saying, Thy father made our yoke heavy, but make thou it lighter unto us. Thus shalt thou say unto them, My little finger shall be thicker than my father's loins. And now, whereas my father did lade you with a heavy yoke, I will add to your yoke. My father hath chastised you with whips, but I will chastise you with scorpions. So Jeroboam and all the people came to Rehoboam the third day, as the king had appointed, saying, Come to me again the third day. And the king answered the people roughly, and forsook the old men's counsel that they gave him, and spake to them after the counsel of the young men, saying, My father made your yoke heavy, and I will add to your yoke. My father also chastised you with whips, but I will chastise you with scorpions. Wherefore the king hearkened not unto the people, for the cause was from the Lord, that he might perform his saying, which the Lord spake by Ahijah the Shilonite unto Jeroboam the son of Nebat. So when all Israel saw that the king hearkened not unto them, the people answered the king, saying, What portion have we in David? Neither have we inheritance in the son of Jesse. To your tents, O Israel,
Now see to thine own house, David. So Israel departed unto their tents. But as for the children of Israel, which dwelt in the cities of Judah, Rehoboam reigned over them. Then King Rehoboam sent Adoram, who was over the tribute, and all Israel stoned him with stones that he died. Therefore King Rehoboam made speed to get him up to his chariot to flee to Jerusalem. So Israel rebelled against the house of David unto this day. And it came to pass, when all Israel heard that Jeroboam was come again, that they sent and called him unto the congregation, and made him king over all Israel. There was none that followed the house of David, but the tribe of Judah only. And when Rehoboam was come to Jerusalem, he assembled all the house of Judah with the tribe of Benjamin, and 180,000 chosen men, which were warriors, to fight against the house of Israel, to bring the kingdom again to Rehoboam the son of Solomon. But the word of God came unto Shemaiah the man of God, saying, Speak unto Rehoboam the son of Solomon, king of Judah, and unto all the house of Judah and Benjamin, and to the remnant of the people, saying, Thus saith the Lord, He shall not go up, nor fight against your brethren, the children of Israel. Return every man to his house, for this thing is from me. They hearkened therefore to the word of the Lord, and returned to depart according to the word of the Lord. Then Jeroboam built Shechem in Mount Ephraim, and dwelt therein, and went out thence, and built Penuel. And Jeroboam said in his heart, Now shall the kingdom return to the house of David. If this people go up to do sacrifice in the house of the Lord at Jerusalem, then shall the heart of this people turn again unto their Lord, even unto Rehoboam, king of Judah, and they shall kill me and go again to Rehoboam, king of Judah. Whereupon the king took counsel and made 2 calves of gold, and said unto them, It is too much for you to go up to Jerusalem. Behold thy gods, O Israel, which brought thee up out of the land of Egypt. And he set the one in Bethel, and the other he put in Dan. And this thing became a sin, for the people went to worship before the one, even unto Dan. And he made an house of high places, and made priests of the lowest of the people, which were not of the sons of Levi. And Jeroboam ordained a feast in the 8th month, on the 15th day of the month, like unto the feast that is in Judah, and he offered upon the altar. So did he in Bethel, sacrificing unto the calves that he had made, and he placed in Bethel the priests of the high places which he had made. So he offered upon the altar which he had made in Bethel the 15th day of the 8th month, even in the month which he had devised of his own heart, and ordained a feast unto the children of Israel, and he offered upon the altar and burnt incense.

1 Kings 13. And behold, there came a man of God out of Judah by the word of the Lord unto Bethel, and Jeroboam stood by the altar to burn incense. And he cried against the altar in the word of the Lord, and said, O altar, altar, thus saith the Lord, behold, a child shall be born into the house of David, Josiah by name, and upon thee shall he offer the priests of the high places that burn incense upon thee, and men's bones shall be burnt upon thee. And he gave a sign the same day, saying, This is the sign which the Lord hath spoken. Behold, the altar shall be rent, and the ashes that are upon it shall be poured out. And it came to pass, when King Jeroboam heard the saying of the man of God, which had cried against the altar in Bethel, that he put forth his hand from the altar, saying, Lay hold on him. And his hand which he put forth against him dried up, so that he could not pull it in again to him. The altar also was rent, and the ashes poured out from the altar, according to the sign which the man of God had given by the word of the Lord. And the king answered and said unto the man of God, Entreat now the face of the Lord thy God, and pray for me, that my hand may be restored me again. And the man of God besought the Lord, and the king's hand was restored him again, and became as it was before. And the king said unto the man of God, Come home with me, and refresh thyself, and I will give thee a reward. And the man of God said unto the king, If thou wilt give me half thine house, I will not go in with thee, neither will I eat bread nor drink water in this place. For so was it charged me by the word of the Lord, saying, Eat no bread nor drink water, nor turn again by the same way that thou camest. So he went another way, and returned not by the way that he came to Bethel. Now there dwelt an old prophet in Bethel, and his sons came and told him all the works that the man of God had done that day in Bethel, the words which he had spoken unto the king, them they told also to their father. And their father said unto them, What way went he? For his sons had seen what way the man of God went which came from Judah. And he said unto his sons, Saddle me the ass. So they saddled him the ass, and he rode thereon, and went after the man of God, and found him sitting under an oak. And he said unto him, Art thou the man of God that camest from Judah? And he said, I am. Then he said unto him, Come home with me, and eat bread. And he said, I may not return with thee, nor go in with thee, neither will I eat bread nor drink water with thee in this place. For it was said to me by the word of the Lord, Thou shalt eat no bread, nor drink water there, nor turn again to go by the way that thou camest. He said unto him, I am a prophet also, as thou art. And an angel spake unto me by the word of the Lord, saying, Bring him back with thee into thine house, that he may eat bread and drink water. But he lied unto him. So he went back with him, and did eat bread in his house, and drank water. And it came to pass, as they sat at the table, that the word of the Lord came unto the prophet that brought him back. And he cried unto the man of God that came from Judah, saying, Thus saith the Lord, Forasmuch as thou hast disobeyed the mouth of the Lord, and hast not kept the commandment which the Lord thy God commanded thee, but camest back, and hast eaten bread and drunk water in the place of the which the Lord did say to thee, Eat no bread and drink no water, thy carcass shall not come unto the sepulchre of thy fathers. And it came to pass, after he had eaten bread, and after he had drunk, that he saddled for him the ass, to wit, for the prophet whom he had brought back. And when he was gone, a lion met him in the way, and slew him. And his carcass was cast in the way, and the ass stood by it. The lion also stood by the carcass. And behold, men passed by, and saw the carcass cast in the way, and the lion standing by the carcass. And they came and told it in the city where the old prophet dwelt. And when the prophet that brought him back from the way heard thereof, he said, It is the man of God, who was disobedient unto the word of the Lord. Therefore the Lord hath delivered him unto the lion which hath torn him, and slain him, according to the word of the Lord, which he spake unto him. And he spake unto his sons, saying, Saddle me the ass. And they saddled him. And he went and found his carcass cast in the way, and the ass and the lion standing by the carcass. The lion had not eaten the carcass, nor torn the ass.
And the prophet took up the carcass of the man of God, and laid it upon the ass, and brought it back. And the old prophet came to the city to mourn and to bury him. And he laid his carcass in his own grave, and they mourned over him, saying, Alas, my brother! And it came to pass, after he had buried him, that he spake to his sons, saying, When I am dead, then bury me in the sepulchre wherein the man of God is buried. Lay my bones beside his bones. For the saying which he cried by the word of the Lord against the altar in Bethel, and against all the houses of the high places which are in the cities of Samaria, shall surely come to pass. After this thing, Jeroboam returned not from his evil way, but made again of the lowest of the people priests of the high places. Whosoever would, he consecrated him, and he became one of the priests of the high places. And this thing became sin unto the house of Jeroboam, even to cut it off, and to destroy it from the face of the earth. 1 Kings 14. At that time Abijah the son of Jeroboam fell sick. And Jeroboam said to his wife, Arise, I pray thee, and disguise thyself, that thou be not known to be the wife of Jeroboam, and get thee to Shiloh. Behold, there is Ahijah the prophet, which told me that I should be king over this people. And take with thee 10 loaves and cracknels, and a cruse of honey, and go to him. He shall tell thee what shall become of the child. And Jeroboam's wife did so, and arose, and went to Shiloh, and came to the house of Ahijah. But Ahijah could not see, for his eyes were set by reason of his age. And the Lord said unto Ahijah, Behold, the wife of Jeroboam cometh to ask a thing of thee for her son, for he is sick. Thus and thus shalt thou say unto her, for it shall be, when she cometh in, that she shall feign herself to be another woman. And it was so, when Ahijah heard the sound of her feet as she came in at the door, that he said, Come in, thou wife of Jeroboam, why feignest thou thyself to be another? For I am sent to thee with heavy tidings. Go tell Jeroboam, Thus saith the Lord God of Israel, Forasmuch as I exalted thee from among the people, and made thee prince over my people Israel, and rent the kingdom away from the house of David, and gave it thee, and yet thou hast not been as my servant David, who kept my commandments, and who followed me with all his heart, to do that only which was right in mine eyes, but hast done evil above all that were before thee, for thou hast gone and made thee other gods and molten images to provoke me to anger, and hast cast me behind thy back. Therefore, behold, I will bring evil upon the house of Jeroboam, and will cut off from Jeroboam him that pisseth against the wall, and him that is shut up and left in Israel, and will take away the remnant of the house of Jeroboam, as a man taketh away dung, till it all be gone. Him that dieth of Jeroboam in the city shall the dogs eat, and him that dieth in the field shall the fowls of the air eat, for the Lord hath spoken it. Arise thou therefore, get thee to thine own house, and when thy feet enter into the city, the child shall die. And all Israel shall mourn for him and bury him, for he only of Jeroboam shall come to the grave, because in him there is found some good thing toward the Lord God of Israel in the house of Jeroboam. Moreover, the Lord shall raise him up a king over Israel, who shall cut off the house of Jeroboam that day. But what? Even now. For the Lord shall smite Israel as a reed is shaken in the water, and he shall root up Israel out of this good land, which he gave to their fathers, and shall scatter them beyond the river, because they have made their groves, provoking the Lord to anger. And he shall give Israel up because of the sins of Jeroboam, who did sin, and who made Israel to sin. And Jeroboam's wife arose, and departed, and came to Tirzah. And when she came to the threshold of the door, the child died. And they buried him, and all Israel mourned for him, according to the word of the Lord, which he spake by the hand of his servant Ahijah the prophet. And the rest of the acts of Jeroboam, how he warred, and how he reigned, behold, they are written in the book of the Chronicles of the kings of Israel. And the days which Jeroboam reigned were 22 years, and he slept with his fathers, and Nadab his son reigned in his stead. And Rehoboam the son of Solomon reigned in Judah. Rehoboam was 41 years old when he began to reign, and he reigned 17 years in Jerusalem,
the city which the Lord did choose out of all the tribes of Israel, to put his name there. And his mother's name was Naamah an Ammonitess. And Judah did evil in the sight of the Lord, and they provoked him to jealousy with their sins which they had committed, above all that their fathers had done. For they also built them high places and images and groves on every high hill and under every green tree. And there were also Sodomites in the land, and they did according to all the abominations of the nations which the Lord cast out before the children of Israel. And it came to pass in the fifth year of King Rehoboam that Shishak, king of Egypt, came up against Jerusalem. And he took away the treasures of the house of the Lord and the treasures of the king's house. He even took away all, and he took away all the shields of gold which Solomon had made. And King Rehoboam made in their stead brazen shields, and committed them unto the hands of the chief of the guard, which kept the door of the king's house. And it was so, when the king went into the house of the Lord, that the guard bare them, and brought them back into the guard chamber. Now the rest of the acts of Rehoboam, and all that he did, are they not written in the book of Chronicles of the kings of Judah? And there was war between Rehoboam and Jeroboam all their days. And Rehoboam slept with his fathers, and was buried with his fathers in the city of David. And his mother's name was Naamah an Ammonitess, and Abijam his son reigned in his stead.

1 Kings 15. Now in the 18th year of King Jeroboam, the son of Nebat, reigned Abijam over Judah. 3 years reigned he in Jerusalem, and his mother's name was Maachah, the daughter of Abishalom. And he walked in all the sins of his father, which he had done before him, and his heart was not perfect with the Lord his God, as the heart of David his father. Nevertheless, for David's sake did the Lord his God give him a lamp in Jerusalem to set his son up after him and to establish Jerusalem. Because David did that which was right in the eyes of the Lord, and turned not aside from anything that he commanded him all the days of his life, save only in the matter of Uriah the Hittite. And there was war between Rehoboam and Jeroboam all the days of his life.

Now the rest of the acts of Abijam and all that he did, are they not written in the book of the Chronicles of the kings of Judah? And there was war between Abijam and Jeroboam. And Abijam slept with his fathers, and they buried him in the city of David, and Asa his son reigned in his stead. And in the 20th year of Jeroboam king of Israel reigned Asa over Judah. And 41 years reigned he in Jerusalem, and his mother's name was Maachah, the daughter of Abishalom. And Asa did that which was right in the eyes of the Lord, as did David his father. And he took away the Sodomites out of the land, and removed all the idols that his father had made. And also Maachah his mother, even her he removed from being queen, because she had made an idol in a grove, and Asa destroyed her idol, and burnt it by the brook Kidron. But the high places were not removed. Nevertheless, Asa's heart was perfect with the Lord all his days. And he brought in the things which his father had dedicated, and the things which himself had dedicated, into the house of the Lord, silver and gold and vessels. And there was war between Asa and Baasha king of Israel all their days. And Baasha king of Israel went up against Judah, and built Ramah, that he might not suffer any to go out or come in to Asa king of Judah. Then Asa took all the silver and the gold that were left in the treasures of the house of the Lord, and the treasures of the king's house, and delivered them into the hand of his servants. And King Asa sent them to Ben-Hadad, the son of Tabrimon, the son of Hezion, king of Syria, that dwelt at Damascus, saying, There is a league between me and thee, and between my father and thy father. Behold, I have sent unto thee a present of silver and gold. Come and break thy league with Baasha, king of Israel, that he may depart from me. So Ben-Hadad hearkened unto King Asa, and sent the captains of the hosts which he had against the cities of Israel, and smote Ijon and Dan, and Abel-Beth-Machah, and all Sinneroth, with all the land of Naphtali. And it came to pass, when Baasha heard thereof, that he left off building of Ramah, and dwelt in Tirzah. Then King Asa made a proclamation throughout all Judah, none was exempted, and they took away the stones of Ramah, and the timber thereof, wherewith Baasha had builded. And King Asa built with them Geba of Benjamin and Mizpah. The rest of all the acts of Asa, and all his might, and all that he did, and the cities which he built, are they not written in the book of the Chronicles of the kings of Judah? Nevertheless, in the time of his old age, he was diseased in his feet. And Asa slept with his fathers, and was buried with his fathers in the city of David his father. And Jehoshaphat his son reigned in his stead. And Nadab the son of Jeroboam began to reign over Israel in the second year of Asa king of Judah, and reigned over Israel 2 years. And he did evil in the sight of the Lord, and walked in the way of his father, and in his sin, wherewith he made Israel to sin. And Baasha the son of Ahijah of the house of Issachar conspired against him, and Baasha smote him at Gibbethon, which belonged to the Philistines. For Nadab and all Israel laid siege to Gibbethon. Even in the third year of Asa, king of Judah, did Baasha slay him, and reigned in his stead. And it came to pass, when he reigned, that he smote all the house of Jeroboam. He left not to Jeroboam any that breathed, until he had destroyed him, according unto the saying of the Lord, which he spake by his servant Ahijah the Shilonite. Because of the sins of Jeroboam which he sinned, and which he made Israel sin, by his provocation wherewith he provoked the Lord God of Israel to anger. Now the rest of the acts of Nadab and all that he did, are they not written in the book of Chronicles of the kings of Israel? And there was war between Asa and Baasha king of Israel all their days. In the third year of Asa king of Judah began Baasha the son of Ahijah to reign over all Israel in Tirzah 24 years. And he did evil in the sight of the Lord, and walked in the way of Jeroboam, and in his sin, wherewith he made Israel to sin. 1 Kings 16. Then the word of the Lord came to Jehu the son of Hanani against Baasha, saying, Forasmuch as I exalted thee out of the dust, and made thee prince over my people Israel, and thou hast walked in the way of Jeroboam, and hast made my people Israel to sin, to provoke me to anger with their sins, behold, I will take away the posterity of Baasha, and the posterity of his house, and I will make thy house like the house of Jeroboam the son of Nebat.
Him that dieth of Baasha in the city shall the dogs eat, and him that dieth of his in the fields shall the fowls of the air eat. Now the rest of the acts of Baasha and what he did and his might, are they not written in the book of the Chronicles of the kings of Israel? So Baasha slept with his fathers and was buried in Tirzah, and Elah his son reigned in his stead. And also by the hand of the prophet Jehu, the son of Hanani, came the word of the Lord against Baasha and against his house, even for all the evil that he did in the sight of the Lord, in provoking him to anger with the work of his hands, in being like the house of Jeroboam, and because he killed him. In the 26th year of Asa, king of Judah, began Elah, the son of Baasha, to reign over Israel in Tirzah 2 years. And his servant Zimri, captain of half his chariots, conspired against him as he was in Tirzah, drinking himself drunk in the house of Arza, steward of his house in Tirzah. And Zimri went in and smote him and killed him in the 27th year of Asa, king of Judah, and reigned in his stead. And it came to pass, when he began to reign, as soon as he sat on his throne, that he slew all the house of Baasha. He left him not one that pisseth against a wall, neither of his kinsfolks nor of his friends. Thus did Zimri destroy all the house of Baasha, according to the word of the Lord, which he spake against Baasha by Jehu the prophet. For all the sins of Baasha and the sins of Elah his son, by which they sinned, and by which they made Israel to sin, in provoking the Lord God of Israel to anger with their vanities. Now the rest of the acts of Elah and all that he did, are they not written in the book of the Chronicles of the kings of Israel? In the 27th year of Asa, king of Judah, did Zimri reign 7 days in Tirzah. And the people were encamped against Gibeathon, which belonged to the Philistines. And the people that were encamped heard say, Zimri hath conspired, and hath also slain the king. Wherefore all Israel made Omri, the captain of the host, king over Israel that day in the camp. And Omri went up from Gibeathon, and all Israel with him, and they besieged Tirzah. And it came to pass, when Zimri saw that the city was taken, that he went into the palace of the king's house, and burnt the king's house over him with fire, and died. For his sins which he had sinned in doing evil in the sight of the Lord, in walking in the way of Jeroboam, and in his sin which he did to make Israel to sin. Now the rest of the acts of Zimri and his treason that he wrought, are they not written in the book of the Chronicles of the kings of Israel? Then were the people of Israel divided into two parts. Half of the people followed Tibni, the son of Ginath, to make him king, and half followed Omri. But the people that followed Omri prevailed against the people that followed Tibni, the son of Ginath. So Tibni died, and Omri reigned. In the 31st year of Asa, king of Judah, began Omri to reign over Israel 12 years. 6 years reigned he in Tirzah. And he bought the hill Samaria of Shemer for 2 talents of silver, and built on the hill, and called the name of the city which he built after the name of Shemer, owner of the hill Samaria. But Omri wrought evil in the eyes of the Lord, and did worse than all that were before him. For he walked in all the way of Jeroboam the son of Nebat, and in his sin, wherewith he made Israel to sin, to provoke the Lord God of Israel to anger with their vanities. Now the rest of the acts of Omri, which he did, and his might that he shewed, are they not written in the book of the Chronicles of the kings of Israel? So Omri slept with his fathers, and was buried in Samaria, and Ahab his son reigned in his stead. And in the 38th year of Asa, king of Judah, began Ahab the son of Omri to reign over Israel. And Ahab the son of Omri reigned over Israel in Samaria 22 years. And Ahab the son of Omri did evil in the sight of the Lord above all that were before him. And it came to pass, as if it had been a light thing for him to walk in the sins of Jeroboam the son of Nebat, that he took to wife Jezebel, the daughter of Ethbaal, king of the Zidonians, and went and served Baal, and worshipped him. And he reared up an altar for Baal in the house of Baal, which he had built in Samaria. And Ahab made a grove, and Ahab did more to provoke the Lord God of Israel to anger than all the kings of Israel that were before him. In his days did Hiel the Bethelite build Jericho. He laid the foundation thereof in Abiram his firstborn, and set up the gates thereof in his youngest son Segub, according to the word of the Lord, which he spake by Joshua the son of Nun. 1 Kings 17.

0: And Elijah the Tishbite, who was of the inhabitants of Gilead, said unto Ahab, As the Lord God of Israel liveth, before whom I stand, there shall not be dew nor rain these years, but according to my word. And the word of the Lord came unto him, saying, Get thee hence, and turn thee eastward, and hide thyself by the brook Cherit, that is, before Jordan. And it shall be that thou shalt drink of the brook, and I have commanded the ravens to feed thee there. So he went and did according unto the word of the Lord, for he went and dwelt by the brook Cherith, that is before Jordan. And the ravens brought him bread and flesh in the morning, and bread and flesh in the evening, and he drank of the brook. And it came to pass after a while that the brook dried up, because there had been no rain in the land. And the word of the Lord came unto him, saying, Arise, get thee to Zarephath, which belongeth to Zidon, and dwell there. Behold, I have commanded a widow woman there to sustain thee. So he arose and went to Zarephath. And when he came to the gate of the city, behold, the widow woman was there gathering of sticks. And he called to her and said, Fetch me, I pray thee, a little water in a vessel, that I may drink. And as she was going to fetch it, he called to her and said, Bring me, I pray thee, a morsel of bread in thine hand. And she said, As the Lord thy God liveth, I have not a cake, but an handful of meal in a barrel, and a little oil in a cruse. And behold, I am gathering two sticks, that I may go in and dress it for me and my son, that we may eat it and die. And Elijah said unto her, Fear not, go and do as thou hast said, but make me thereof a little cake first, and bring it unto me, and after make for thee and for thy son. For thus saith the Lord God of Israel, The barrel of meal shall not waste, neither shall the cruse of oil fail, until the day that the Lord sendeth rain upon the earth. And she went and did according to the saying of Elijah, and she and he and her house did eat many days. And the barrel of meal wasted not, neither did the cruse of oil fail, according to the word of the Lord, which he spake by Elijah. And it came to pass after these things that the son of the woman, the mistress of the house, fell sick, and his sickness was so sore that there was no breath left in him. And she said unto Elijah, What have I to do with thee, O thou man of God? Art thou come unto me to call my sin to remembrance, and to slay my son? And he said unto her, Give me thy son. And he took him out of her bosom, and carried him up into a loft where he abode, and laid him upon his own bed. And he cried unto the Lord, and said, O Lord my God, hast thou also brought evil upon the widow with whom I sojourn by slaying her son? And he stretched himself upon the child three times, and cried unto the Lord, and said, O Lord my God, I pray thee, let this child's soul come into him again. And the Lord heard the voice of Elijah, and the soul of the child came into him again, and he revived. And Elijah took the child, and brought him down out of the chamber into the house, and delivered him unto his mother. And Elijah said, See, thy son liveth. And the woman said to Elijah, Now by this I know that thou art a man of God, and that the word of the Lord in thy mouth is truth.
1: And we thank you for joining us for eBible Fellowship's Bible Reading Program. 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
1: Good evening, Chris. Thank you for taking my call. I was looking at Hebrews 11:19, speaking about Abraham and Isaac. Mm-hmm. The last part of it, it says, you know, from whence also he received him in a figure. Is that to say that Isaac and Abraham themselves are parables?
0: Yeah.
1: Historical parables.
0: Of course, they're real people. They're real people.
1: Yes.
0: But that whole experience where, you know, God, well, first of all, that it took so long for God to fulfill the promise and wait until Abraham was 100 and Sarah 90. And then a few years after that, after they received the son, he commands Abraham to take him and go sacrifice him. And it's the son of the promise. It's the promised seed. And it all points to Christ. And then Abraham is trusting God, and he's ready to plunge the knife to slay his only son after going through all that for decades regarding, waiting on the Lord for him to finally bring it to pass. But God stopped him, knowing the intent of Abraham's heart was to follow through. He was going to kill his son because Abraham was convinced of what we read here in Hebrews 11. I'll start in verse 17. By faith, Abraham, when he was tried, offered up Isaac, and he that had received the promises offered up his only begotten son. And this, by the way, is monogenesis in the Greek. And when you read this phrase in the New Testament, it's found 9 times. In every case, it's a picture of Christ and the sacrifice of Christ. He offered up his only begotten son, of whom it was said that in Isaac shall thy seed be called, accounting that God was able to raise him up even from the dead, from whence also we received him in a figure. So that word accounting, Abraham was accounting. He was thinking that God must have a purpose. And for one thing, he knew God's voice. That would be the first thing that we might wonder, you know, when you get a command like that from God, is this really the voice of God? But he knew God's voice. He had dealings with God before. He knew this was the word of God. Just like we today, when we're studying the Bible and information comes forth that is, it's new, it's sometimes shocking as we've experienced, and yet we know it's the voice of Christ because God's sheep hear his voice. And so Abraham knew this was from God, and knowing it's from God makes all the difference because he trusts God. He knows God is good, faithful, and powerful. And so he reckoned to himself. We don't read him having conversations with people. This is something going on in his heart, in his mind. He reckoned, now, if God wants me to do this, there's got to be a good reason, and God hasn't forgotten those promises, so I know he's trustworthy and faithful. He, after all, is the one who gave me the son, born when I'm 100 and Sarah's 90. It was a miraculous birth. Sarah, no way, should have had a child, and so he has come to learn to trust God, to trust the word of God, to follow it, no matter how unusual it might seem and how others might view it. He's confident, and so he's accounting God is able to raise him up even from the dead. And that is, he is trusting that when I plunge this knife down and kill Isaac, my son, who I love, that he'll die, but God will then raise him from the dead. And so in that, we really see the picture.

0: lay, which is the usual word for parable. And I think that's why you said that, that that he received him in a parable, because it was not carried out. It was not carried out, but since the intent was there and he fully reckoned that God would raise him up, there is the historical parable. There is the spiritual picture that God wanted to establish. And once again, we find reading history in the book of Genesis, yet here God calls it a parable. It's a parable. And we could go through much of Genesis and find that well, the whole Bible, actually, the whole Bible is parabolic, but we'll find specific statements in the New Testament that tell us it's a parable or an allegory, as we read in Galatians 4 concerning the two women, Sarah and Hagar, and their sons, which things are an allegory. You know, it's amazing how God is telling the reader of the Bible again and again and again, look for the deeper spiritual meaning. Christ spoke in parables. Without a parable, he did not speak. You know, obviously, God comes into the world, takes upon himself human form, and constantly teaches over the course of his ministry, and always, 100% of the time, when he speaks, it's a parable. And the learned theologians don't get a little bit of a clue that, hey, he's the Word, Word made flesh, and he only spoke in parables, not in plain, literal statements. As a matter of fact, when he makes a statement that is assumed to be literal, like the leaven of the Pharisees, it's always wrong. It's always wrong. Or as Christ told the lepers that were healed, actually before he healed them, he told them, go show yourselves to the priest. 9 of the lepers, of all 10, are healed on the way to the priest. 9 continue on. 1, a Samaritan, returns back to Jesus. Apparently, he is disobedient. Christ said, go show yourselves to the priest. 9 carried out the plain, literal word, and yet Christ says, where are the 9? Where are the 9? Why did he ask that? Well, of course, they're following the plain, literal word of Christ. They're going to find a priest. And yet, Jesus said that because the spiritual meaning of a leper being healed is a sinner being cleansed of his sins, and the one who cleanses him is the great high priest, the Lord Jesus Christ. And so the one leper, the Samaritan, returned to Christ, the high priest after the order of Melchizedek, fulfilling the spiritual meaning. And that's why he glorified God alone. Whereas the 9 failed to glorify God because they're basically following the church's direction. Oh, when you read the Bible, plain, literal, historical, grammatical teaching, that's it. Seek no other. Don't look for any deep spiritual meaning. And it's the blind instructing the blind on how to remain in darkness and how to make sure you do not find the buried treasure, the hidden manna, the wonderful mysteries that are everywhere in the Bible. Anybody who wants to avoid those tremendous spiritual riches, just listen to the church and their commentaries and their theologians as they instruct you on how to basically not be able to find the Lord Jesus Christ, because Christ is truth and wisdom, and their instruction will take you far away from truth and wisdom and mercy and everything else that has any real spiritual value. But thank you for calling
1: and sharing.

Isaiah 33, verses 14 and 15 read, "Who among us shall dwell with a devouring fire? Who among us shall dwell with everlasting burnings? He that walketh righteously and speaketh uprightly." And Isaiah 33, 17 says, "Thine eyes shall see the king in his beauty. They shall behold the land that is very far off." Those whose souls God saved before Judgment Day began upon the world, May 21st, 2011, and are now alive and remaining upon the earth, walk righteously and speak uprightly. Dwelling with a devouring fire that's now spiritually burning up the earth. Through the eyes of faith, as they look upon the pages of the Holy Bible, they see their King, the Lord Jesus, in his beauty, and behold heaven as a land that is yet very far off, but which is coming closer and closer with each passing day unto that last day when all of God's children will finally be home. Much biblical evidence is strongly pointing to the year 2033.

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1: Good evening and welcome to eBible Fellowship's Bible Study in the Book of Genesis. Tonight is study number 7 of Genesis chapter 10. We're going to be reading from verse 10. In the beginning of his kingdom was Babel, and Erech, and Akkad, and Calneh, in the land of Shinar. Out of that land went forth Asshur, and builded Nineveh, and the city Rehoboth, and Calah, and Rezin between Nineveh and Calah, the same is a great city. In our last study, we were discussing the wording that's found in verse 11, and I mentioned that some commentators of the past have said that they believe this verse 11 should be translated, out of that land he went forth to Assyria and builded Nineveh. But again, they took some liberties with the masculine pronoun and with the preposition that are not in the text of verse 11 in order to make that verse say what they believed it said. And I think the King James translators translated this accurately. Out of that land went forth Asshur, not Nimrod, but Asshur, and builded Nineveh and the city Rehoboth and Calah. Now, the only Asshur that's in view is verse 22. We'll read about him a little later in this chapter. In verse 22, the children of Shem

already been born and to have gone out of the land of Shinar to build Nineveh. And then as he builds Nineveh, the land where Nineveh, the great city, is built becomes Assyria. And Asher is the same name as Assyria. So that makes perfect sense. Well, who does Assyria spiritually represent? And when we search the Bible for information concerning Assyria, we find the Assyrians represent the kingdom of Satan, the kingdom of this world. For instance, in Isaiah chapter 10, beginning in verse 5, it says, O Assyrian, the rod of mine anger, and the staff in their hand is mine indignation. I will send him against the hypocritical nation and against the people of my wrath, while I give him a charge to take the spoil and to take the prey and to tread them down like the mire of the streets. And what we find is that God raised up the Assyrians as a rod of his anger to inflict punishment upon the rebellious people of Israel, that is, at that time, the 10 tribes of Israel in the north, that also were known as Samaria. And God brought judgment upon Israel using the Assyrians who came against them and destroyed them. And it was the Assyrians that defeated Israel in the north and overcame them. And so the Lord really used the Assyrians, much like he would later use the Babylonians about 100 years later, to come against the people of Judah. Also, at that time, the outward representation of the kingdom of God on the earth. And so the Assyrians' assault against Israel is spiritually teaching the same thing as the Babylonians' assault against Judah. And when the Lord brings the Babylonians, he speaks of raising up a fierce nation and a fierce king, the king of Babylon, who the Lord calls his servant, to work out the judgment upon the rebellious people of Judah. And so the Assyrian is said to be the rod of God's anger. The staff in their hand is mine indignation. I will send him against a hypocritical nation. And both the judgment of the Assyrians upon Israel and then the later judgment of the Babylonians against the people of Judah spiritually pictures God's judgment against the apostate corporate church at the end of the world when the church age comes to a close. And we know that following the 70-year period from 609 BC until 539 BC, when the Babylonians have overcome the land of Judah, that 70 years is a picture of the entire Great Tribulation period. And at the end of 70 years, then Babylon falls and the judgment turns. God no longer is using the Babylonians to judge his people, but God turns his attention to Babylon itself and for their wrongs and their trespasses in daring to lift up their hand against God's anointed, and he judges Babylon. And that spiritually points to the kingdom of Satan and his emissaries that came against the church, the corporate church that was apostate, and God loosed Satan. And then as Satan and his forces did what they do naturally in their rebellion, they brought spiritual destruction to the world's congregations that serve God's purpose. God is not behind their sin. The Lord just simply knew they would commit such sins and their sinful acts would accomplish God's purpose of bringing about a destruction of the church institution.

0: And following that, after 23 full years, on May 21, 2011, the Lord turns around and judges Satan and his kingdom, the world, which is what is in view with that picture of Babylon's fall. Well, we find the same picture with the Assyrians. God used them as an instrument of judgment to destroy Israel in the north. But then in Isaiah chapter 37, we read that they go beyond that. In Isaiah 37, starting in verse 10, it says, "Thus shall ye speak to Hezekiah, king of Judah, saying, Let not thy God, in whom thou trustest, deceive thee, saying, Jerusalem shall not be given into the hand of the king of Assyria." Now, this is a spokesman addressing Hezekiah and the people of Jerusalem. And he's saying, do not be deceived, that Jerusalem itself will not be given into the hands of the king of Assyria. Now, we have to understand the spiritual picture is that this Assyrian army has destroyed Israel in the north, Judah was in the south, and several other nations. And that's a picture of God bringing judgment on the corporate church. But Hezekiah is a type of Christ, and Jerusalem here is a picture of Jerusalem above, God's elect that find refuge and safety in salvation. Whenever God saves an elect, they become citizens of heavenly Jerusalem. And the Lord fairly regularly makes a distinction between the two. For instance, in Zechariah 14, it says in verse 2, "For I will gather all nations against Jerusalem to battle, and the city shall be taken, and the houses rifled, and the women ravished, and half of the city shall go forth into captivity, and the residue of the people shall not be cut off from the city." It sounds contradictory. How can the city be taken, the houses rifled, and the women ravished, and so forth, yet God will not cut off the residue or the remnant of the people from the city? Because both cities, earthly Jerusalem, or Jerusalem below, the corporate church, and heavenly Jerusalem, Jerusalem above, the eternal church, are in view. God's judgment impacts Jerusalem below, the corporate church, and there's all of this destruction and so forth. But at the same time, all of the true believers, those that are God's elect, who have experienced salvation, are not cut off from the city, Jerusalem above. It's impossible for them to be cut off, no matter what happens to the earthly representation of the kingdom of God, the corporate church. It will have no bearing upon the elect's position. They're extremely safe and secure position within the kingdom of heaven. For instance, the Lord touches upon that also in 2 Corinthians chapter 5 in verse 1, where it says, "For we know that if our earthly house of this tabernacle were dissolved." Now the earthly house would be the corporate church, Jerusalem below, the churches we see on our street corners. And so this verse is indicating or stating as fact, and we, the plural pronoun, is speaking only of God's elect. "We know that if our earthly house of this tabernacle," that is, if the church were dissolved. And the word dissolved is a Greek word translated here as dissolved, which is translated as thrown down in Matthew 24, where there shall not be one stone left upon another that shall not be thrown down. And just as Matthew 24 is speaking of the corporate church, So is this word being applied to the church in 2 Corinthians 5:1? And again, we know, we have confidence, we have assurance that if our earthly house of this tabernacle were thrown down, we have a building of God, a house not made with hands, eternal in the heavens. That is, the elect understand and know that we have an eternal dwelling. We're citizens of an eternal kingdom. And that's why there's a big difference between a child of God, one of God's elect, and someone who's not one of God's elect. And both the wheat and the tares were dwelling together in earthly Jerusalem, in our earthly house. And then at the proper time and season, the Lord opens up information, revealing the judgment which has begun upon the house of God. And to God's elect, we are given ears to hear, but also we're in a special position. We have dual citizenship in heaven above, or Jerusalem above and Jerusalem below. And we're hearing, okay, the Jerusalem below, this earthly institution, is being cut off. It's being thrown down. It's time to come out. And so for God's elect, we still have the safety, the security of membership, which comes through salvation by the grace of God, in spiritual, eternal Jerusalem above. And so we're much more prepared and willing to obey God, knowing that we're still safe. But on the other hand, those that are not truly elect, the tares within the congregation, they only have assurance, they only have security with Jerusalem below, with earthly Jerusalem, with the outward representation of the kingdom of God. They have no assurance and security because they actually have no real membership. They're not truly citizens of a heavenly country. They're only citizens of the heavenly representation, or that which represents the heavenly country. And so they receive it much differently. It's terrible news for them. If they're cut off, if their earthly house is thrown down, well, they have no assurance or security in any other house, in any other relationship to the kingdom of God. And therefore, they are frightened and fearful of losing their church membership of the corporate body. And so they fight against it. They lash out against it. They view it, that is losing membership in the earthly body, as akin to losing all relationship to God and to salvation. Because again, for them, this is their only link. This is their only connection to the kingdom of heaven. Therefore, they must hold on. They must insist. No, this is not right. It's not correct. But it's not the case with the child of God. But here in Isaiah 37, when the Assyrians, that force that God raised up, the rod of his anger, to bring judgment against a hypocritical nation, the corporate church, when they have accomplished the judgment upon the corporate body, Israel, now they're coming against Judah. And it's a different picture. It's as though Satan and his emissaries, his ministers of righteousness, the priests, the pastors, the elders, the deacons, the bishops and popes, it's as though Satan has accomplished the judgment on the corporate body and now is attempting to bring judgment on the spiritual body of God's elect. And so naturally we find that God will not have that. And it says here again, Isaiah 37, the end of verse 10, God in whom thou trustest deceive thee, saying, Jerusalem shall not be given into the hand of the king of Assyria. And you can read Satan there. Behold, thou hast heard what the kings of Assyria have done to all lands by destroying them utterly, and shalt thou be delivered? Have the gods of the nations delivered them which my fathers have destroyed, as Gozan and Haran and Rezeph and the children of Eden, which were in Telassar? Where is the king of Hamath and the king of Arphad and the king of the city of Sepharvaim, Hena and Iva? And actually, back in the previous chapter, in Isaiah chapter 36, it says in verse 18, Beware, lest Hezekiah persuade you, saying, Jehovah will deliver us. Hath any of the gods of the nations delivered his land out of the hand of the king of Assyria? Where are the gods of Hamath and Arphad? Where are the gods of Sepharvaim? And have they delivered Samaria out of my hand? So there is Israel conquered by the Assyrians. Well, it goes on here in verse 14 of Isaiah 37, and Hezekiah received the letter from the hand of the messengers and read it. And Hezekiah went up unto the house of Jehovah and spread it before Jehovah. And Hezekiah prayed unto Jehovah, saying, O Jehovah of hosts, God of Israel, that dwellest between the cherubims, that art the God, even thou alone, of all the kingdoms of the earth. Thou hast made heaven and earth. Incline thine ear, O Jehovah, and hear. Open thine eyes, O Jehovah, and see, and hear all the words of Sennacherib, which has sent to reproach the living God. Of a truth, Jehovah, the kings of Assyria have laid waste all the nations and their countries, and have cast their gods into the fire, for they were no gods, but the work of men's hands, wood and stone. Therefore they have destroyed them. Now therefore, O Jehovah our God, save us from his hand, that all the kingdoms of the earth may know that thou art Jehovah, even thou only. Now notice what Hezekiah did when he received the letter from the spokesperson or the messengers from the king of Assyria. He did not fight back. He did not get into a war of words with them. He did not dispute with them. But instead, he took the letter and laid it out. He spread it out, actually, before Jehovah. And, you know, we can relate in some ways, because the king of Assyria and the Assyrian army were proud and arrogant. They were victorious. They had conquered everyone. They had conquered all the nations. They had even conquered Samaria. And see how that relates to the beast in Revelation 13. He rises up out of the sea, and he is worshipped by everyone whose name is not written in the Lamb's Book of Life. All the nations come under his rule. And the beast is Satan, who is loosed at the time of the Great Tribulation, and he overcomes the camp of the saints, we read. He's overcome all the nations, even the outward representation of the kingdom of God on earth, the New Testament church. And so he is puffed up greatly with pride, and in his arrogance, he it is spouting all sorts of things. Just consider all the things that were said over the course of the Great Tribulation by those within the churches. And we can see how the people of God have experienced much reviling and mockery. And yet we don't fight back. We don't argue with them. But we can go to the Lord, and we can say, Oh, Father, Oh, Lord, you know all. You know what the world is saying and thinking. You know what the church is saying and thinking and doing against thy people. And, oh, Lord, please, well, we cannot fight them. But thou, can you see this? Can you understand as we spread it out before God? Like, for instance, in this day of judgment, do you think that God is aware of the rejoicing of the parties that took place on May 22nd, 2011? Is the Lord aware of the tremendous rejoicing that took place in the churches as they denounce and put down a good and faithful man and just speak so vilely of him, Mr. Camping, like you've rarely have heard? And is God aware that his servant was spoken of in that regard and his people disdained? Is God aware of the attitude of the world and the church and of all the unsaved people of the earth? Of course. And we can spread it out and we can say, oh Lord, hear. Oh Lord, help. Oh Lord, fight for us. And of course God has, as we have entered into the time of judgment, into the day where God is turning the table on Babylon. God is turning the table on the Assyrians. And God is fighting for his people against them. Here in Isaiah 37, if we go down to verse 33, therefore thus saith Jehovah concerning the king of Assyria, he shall not come into this city, nor shoot an arrow there, nor come before it with shields, nor cast a bank against it. By the way that he came, by the same shall he return, and shall not come into this city, saith Jehovah, for I will defend this city to save it for mine own sake, and for my servant David's sake. Then the angel of Jehovah went forth and smote in the camp of the Assyrians 185,000, and when they arose early in the morning, behold, they were all dead corpses. So Sennacherib, king of Assyria, departed and went and returned and dwelt at Nineveh. And it came to pass, as he was worshipping in the house of Nisroch his god, that Adrammelech and Sharezer his son smote him with the sword, and they escaped into the land of Armenia, and Esarhaddon his son reigned in his stead. Now we see here again, judgment day is in view. It's the judgment upon the Assyrians. God used them. They were the rod of his anger, and they accomplished his purpose when they defeated Samaria. But now, after their defeat of Samaria, which would point to the end of the Great Tribulation, they come to Jerusalem above. They come against God's elect, and God will not permit them to win that battle, but God enters the fight himself. It's similar to what we read with Jehoshaphat when he goes forth to battle against that great army coming against Jerusalem. And again, it is said, you have no need to fight in this battle. The Lord will fight for you. And when they finally come to the watchtower in the wilderness, they find all of the enemy army, a great host, are dead because they killed one another. That is, God entered into the battle and brought about their destruction, and the people of God had literally to do nothing. Jehoshaphat and his army just gathered the spoil. And so too here, Hezekiah and the people of Jerusalem do not fight. They don't shoot a bow. They don't cast a spear. There's no battle of swords. They just simply wake up early in the morning, and it's the angel of Jehovah, who is the Lord Jesus Christ, and God smote the Assyrians 185,000 dead men, which is just an enormous number of soldiers that are lying dead. This would have been the army round about Jerusalem, and they would have destroyed Jerusalem. They were an experienced army that had won many battles, but they could not defeat the Lord. Maybe the Lord brought a plague. We don't know. Maybe all their hearts stopped. God doesn't get into the specifics, but they were all dead, 185,000. Well, in our next study, we'll pick that up and see the significance of that number.
1: 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Until our next Bible study, may the Lord's perfect will be done.

0: We welcome you to eBible Fellowship's Bible Reading Program. We read in 2 Timothy 3, verse 16, "All Scripture is given by inspiration of God and is profitable for doctrine, for reproof, for correction, for instruction in righteousness." Now, let's begin our Bible Reading Program.
1: Numbers 31. And the Lord spake unto Moses, saying, "Avenge the children of Israel of the Midianites. Afterward shalt thou be gathered unto thy people." And Moses spake unto the people, saying, "Arm some of yourselves unto the war, and let them go against the Midianites, and avenge the Lord of Midian. Of every tribe 1,000 throughout all the tribes of Israel shall he send to the war." So there were delivered out of the thousands of Israel 1,000 of every tribe, 12,000 armed for war. And Moses sent them to the war 1,000 of every tribe, them and Phinehas the son of Eleazar the priest to the war, with the holy instruments and the trumpets to blow in his hand. And they warred against the Midianites as the Lord commanded Moses, and they slew all the males. And they slew the kings of Midian, beside the rest of them that were slain, namely Evi, and Rechem, and Zur, and Hur, and Reba, 5 kings of Midian. Balaam also, the son of Beor, they slew with the sword. And the children of Israel took all the women of the Midian captives, and their little ones, and took the spoil of all their cattle, and all their flocks, and all their goods. And they burnt all their cities wherein they dwelt, and all their goodly castles with fire. And they took all the spoil and all the prey, both of men and of beasts, and they brought the captives and the prey and the spoil unto Moses and Eleazar the priest, and unto the congregation of the children of Israel, unto the camp at the plains of Moab, which are by Jordan near Jericho. And Moses and Eleazar the priest and all the princes of the congregation went forth to meet them without the camp. And Moses was wroth with the officers of the host, with the captains over thousands, and captains over hundreds, which came from the battle. And Moses said unto them, "Have ye saved all the women alive? Behold, these caused the children of Israel, through the counsel of Balaam, to commit trespass against the Lord in the matter of Peor, and there was a plague among the congregation of the Lord. Now therefore kill every male among the little ones, and kill every woman that hath known man by lying with him. But all the women children that have not known a man by lying with him, keep alive for yourselves. And do ye abide without the camp 7 days, whosoever hath killed any person, and whosoever hath touched any slain, purify both yourselves and your captives on the 3rd day and on the 7th day. And purify all your raiment and all that is made of skins, and all work of goat's hair, and all things made of wood." And Eleazar the priest said unto the men of war which went to the battle, "This is the ordinance of the law which the Lord commanded Moses. Only the gold and the silver, the brass, the iron, the tin, and the lead, everything that may abide the fire, ye shall make it go through the fire, and it shall be clean. Nevertheless it shall be purified with the water of separation, and all that abideth not the fire ye shall make go through the water. And ye shall wash your clothes on the 7th day, and ye shall be clean, and afterward ye shall come into the camp." And the Lord spake unto Moses, saying, "Take the sum of the prey that was taken, both of man and of beast, thou and Eleazar the priest, and the chief fathers of the congregation, and divide the prey into 2 parts, between them that took the war upon them who went out to battle, and between all the congregation. And levy a tribute unto the Lord of the men of war which went out to battle, 1 soul of 500, both of the persons, and of the beeves, and of the asses, and of the sheep. Take it of their half, and give it unto Eleazar the priest for an heave offering of the Lord. And of the children of Israel's half, thou shalt take 1 portion of 50 of the persons, of the beeves, of the asses, and of the flocks, of all manner of beasts, and give them unto the Levites, which keep the charge of the tabernacle of the Lord." And Moses and Eleazar the priest did as the Lord commanded Moses. And the booty, being the rest of the prey which the men of war had caught, was 600,000 and 70,000 and 5,000 sheep, and 60,000 and 12,000 beaves, and 60,000 and 1,000 asses, and 30,000 and 2,000 persons in all, of women that had not known man by lying with him. And the half which was the portion of them that went out to war was in number 300,000 and 37,000 and 500 sheep. And the Lord's tribute of the sheep was 65. And the beeves were 36,000, of which the Lord's tribute was 72. And the asses were 30,500, of which the Lord's tribute was 61. And the persons were 16,000, of which the Lord's tribute was 32. And Moses gave the tribute, which was the Lord's heave offering, unto Eleazar the priest, as the Lord commanded Moses. And of the children of Israel's half, which Moses divided from the men that warred, now the half that pertained unto the congregation was 300,000 and 30,000, and 7,500 sheep, and 36,000 beeves, and 30,000 asses and 500, and 16,000 persons. Even of the children of Israel's half, Moses took one portion of 50, both of man and of beast, and gave them unto the Levites which kept the charge of the tabernacle of the Lord, as the Lord commanded Moses. And the officers which were over thousands of the host, the captains of thousands and captains of hundreds, came near unto Moses. And they said unto Moses, Thy servants have taken the sum of the men of war which are under our charge, and there lacketh not one man of us. We have therefore brought an oblation for the Lord, what every man hath gotten, of jewels of gold, chains and bracelets, rings, earrings, and tablets, to make an atonement for our souls before the Lord. And Moses and Eleazar the priest took the gold of them, even all wrought jewels. And all the gold of the offering that they offered up to the Lord, of the captains of thousands and of the captains of hundreds, was 16,750 shekels. For the men of war had taken spoil, every man for himself. And Moses and Eleazar the priest took the gold of the captains of thousands and of hundreds, and brought it into the tabernacle of the congregation for a memorial for the children of Israel before the Lord.

Numbers 32. Now the children of Reuben and the children of Gad had a very great multitude of cattle. And when they saw the land of Jazer and the land of Gilead, that, behold, the place was a place for cattle, the children of Gad and the children of Reuben came and spake unto Moses and to Eleazar the priest and unto the princes of the congregation, saying, Ataroth and Dibon and Jazer and Nimrah and Heshbon and Elealeh and Shebam and Nebo and Baon, even the country which the Lord smote before the congregation of Israel, is a land for cattle, and thy servants have cattle. Wherefore said they, If we have found grace in thy sight, let this land be given unto thy servants for a possession, and bring us not over Jordan. And Moses said unto the children of Gad and to the children of Reuben, Shall your brethren go to war, and shall he sit here? And wherefore discourage ye the heart of the children of Israel from going over into the land which the Lord hath given them? Thus did your fathers when I sent them from Kadesh Barnea to see the land. For when they went up into the valley of Eshcol and saw the land, they discouraged the heart of the children of Israel, that they should not go into the land which the Lord had given them. And the Lord's anger was kindled the same time, and he sware, saying, Surely none of the men that came up out of Egypt from 20 years old and upward shall see the land which I sware unto Abraham, unto Isaac, and unto Jacob, because they have not wholly followed me, save Caleb the son of Jephunneh the Kenizzite, and Joshua the son of Nun, for they have wholly followed the Lord. And the Lord's anger was kindled against Israel, and he made them wander in the wilderness 40 years, until all the generation that had done evil in the sight of the Lord was consumed. And behold, ye are risen up in your father's stead, an increase of sinful men, to augment yet the fierce anger of the Lord toward Israel. For if he turn away from after him, he will yet again leave them in the wilderness, and he shall destroy all this people. And they came near unto him, and said, We will build sheepfolds here for our cattle, and cities for our little ones. But we will ourselves go ready armed before the children of Israel, until we have brought them unto their place, and our little ones shall dwell in the fenced cities because of the inhabitants of the land. We will not return unto our houses until the children of Israel have inherited every man his inheritance. For we will not inherit with them on yonder side Jordan, or forward, because our inheritance is fallen to us on this side of Jordan eastward. And Moses said unto them, If he will do this thing, if he will go armed before the Lord to war, and will go all of you armed over Jordan before the Lord, until he hath driven out his enemies from before him, and the land be subdued before the Lord, then afterward ye shall return, and be guiltless before the Lord and before Israel, and this land shall be your possession before the Lord. But if ye will not do so, behold, ye have sinned against the Lord, and be sure your sin will find you out. Build you cities for your little ones, and folds for your sheep, and do that which hath proceeded out of your mouth. And the children of Gad and the children of Reuben spake unto Moses, saying, Thy servants will do as my Lord commandeth. Our little ones, our wives, our flocks, and all our cattle shall be there in the cities of Gilead. But thy servants will pass over, every man armed for war, before the Lord to battle, as my Lord saith. So concerning them Moses commanded Eleazar the priest, and Joshua the son of Nun, and the chief fathers of the tribes of the children of Israel. And Moses said unto them, If the children of Gad and the children of Reuben will pass over with you over Jordan, every man armed to battle, before the Lord, and the land shall be subdued before you, then he shall give them the land of Gilead for a possession. But if they will not pass over with you armed, they shall have possessions among you in the land of Canaan. And the children of Gad and the children of Reuben answered, saying, As the Lord hath said unto thy servants, so will we do. We will pass over armed before the Lord into the land of Canaan, that the possession of our inheritance on this side Jordan may be ours. And Moses gave unto them, even to the children of Gad, and to the children of Reuben, and unto half the tribe of Manasseh the son of Joseph, the kingdom of Sihon, king of the Amorites, and the kingdom of Og, king of Bashan, the land with the cities thereof in the coasts, even the cities of the country round about. And the children of Gad built Dibon, and Ataroth, and Aroer, and Ataroth, Shophan, and Jazer, and Jogbaha, and Beth-Nimrah, and Beth-Haran, fenced cities and folds for sheep.
And the children of Reuben built Heshbon and Elealeh and Kirjathaim and Nebo and Balmaon, their names being changed, and Shibmah, and gave other names unto the cities which they builded. And the children of Machir, the son of Manasseh, went to Gilead, and took it, and dispossessed the Amorite which was in it. And Moses gave Gilead unto Machir, the son of Manasseh, and he dwelt therein. And Jair, the son of Manasseh, went and took the small towns thereof, and called them Havoth-Jair. And Nobah went and took Kenath, and the villages thereof, and called it Nobah after his own name.

Numbers 33. These are the journeys of the children of Israel, which went forth out of the land of Egypt with their armies under the hand of Moses and Aaron. And Moses wrote their goings out according to their journeys by the commandment of the Lord, and these are their journeys according to their goings out. And they departed from Ramesses in the first month, on the 15th day of the first month. On the morrow after the Passover, the children of Israel went out with an high hand in the sight of all the Egyptians. For the Egyptians buried all their firstborn, which the Lord had smitten among them. Upon their gods also the Lord executed judgments. And the children of Israel removed from Ramesses and pitched in Succoth. And they departed from Succoth and pitched in Etham, which is in the edge of the wilderness. And they removed from Etham and turned again to Pihahiroth, which is before Baal-zephon, and they pitched before Migdol. And they departed from before Pihahiroth, and passed through the midst of the sea into the wilderness, and went 3 days' journey in the wilderness of Etham, and pitched in Marah. And they removed from Marah, and came unto Elim. And in Elim were 12 fountains of water, and 70 palm trees, and they pitched there. And they removed from Elim, and encamped by the Red Sea. And they removed from the Red Sea, and encamped in the wilderness of Sin. And they took their journey out of the wilderness of Sin, and encamped in Dophkah. And they departed from Dophkah, and encamped in Alush. And they removed from Alush, and encamped at Rephidim, where there was no water for the people to drink. And they departed from Rephidim, and pitched in the wilderness of Sinai. And they removed from the desert of Sinai, and pitched at Kibroth Hathava. And they departed from Kibroth Hathava, and encamped at Hazeroth. And they departed from Hazeroth, and pitched in Rithmah. And they departed from Rithmah, and pitched at Ramon Perez. And they departed from Ramon Perez, and pitched in Libna. And they removed from Libna, and pitched at Rissa. And they journeyed from Rissa, and pitched in Kehelatha. And they went from Kehelatha, and pitched in Mount Shapher. And they removed from Mount Shapher, and encamped in Harada. And they removed from Harada, and pitched in Machaloth. And they removed from Machaloth, and encamped at Tahath. And they departed from Tahath, and pitched at Tara. And they removed from Tara, and pitched in Mithka. And they went from Mithka, and pitched in Hashmona. And they departed from Hashmona, and encamped at Moseroth. And they departed from Moseroth, and pitched in Benejakan. And they removed from Benejakan, and encamped at Hor Haggidgad. And they went from Hor Haggidgad, and pitched in Jotbatha. And they removed from Jotbatha, and encamped at Ebrona. And they departed from Ebrona, and encamped at Ezion Geber. And they removed from Ezion Geber, and pitched in the wilderness of Zin, which is Kadesh. And they removed from Kadesh, and pitched in Mount Hor, in the edge of the land of Edom. And Aaron the priest went up into Mount Hor at the commandment of the Lord, and died there, in the 40th year after the children of Israel were come out of the land of Egypt, in the first day of the 5th month. And Aaron was 123 years old when he died in Mount Hor. And King Arad the Canaanite, which dwelt in the south of the land of Canaan, heard of the coming of the children of Israel. And they departed from Mount Hor, and pitched in Zalmona. And they departed from Zalmona, and pitched in Punon. And they departed from Punon, and pitched in Oboth. And they departed from Oboth, and pitched in Ijabarim, in the border of Moab. And they departed from Im, and pitched in Debongad. And they removed from Debongad, and encamped in Almondi Blathaim. And they removed from Almondi Blathaim, and pitched in the mountains of Abarim before Nebo. And they departed from the mountains of Abarim, and pitched in the plains of Moab by Jordan near Jericho. And they pitched by Jordan from Beth Jesimoth even unto Abel Shittim in the plains of Moab. And the Lord spake unto Moses in the plains of Moab by Jordan near Jericho, saying, Speak unto the children of Israel, and say unto them, When ye are passed over Jordan into the land of Canaan, then ye shall drive out all the inhabitants of the land from before you, and destroy all their pictures, and destroy all their molten images, and quite pluck down all their high places.
and ye shall dispossess the inhabitants of the land, and dwell therein. For I have given you the land to possess it. And ye shall divide the land by lot for an inheritance among your families. And to the more ye shall give the more inheritance, and to the fewer ye shall give the less inheritance. Every man's inheritance shall be in the place where his lot falleth. According to the tribes of your fathers ye shall inherit. But if ye will not drive out the inhabitants of the land from before you, then it shall come to pass that those which ye let remain of them shall be pricks in your eyes and thorns in your sides, and shall vex you in the land wherein ye dwell. Moreover, it shall come to pass that I shall do unto you as I thought to do unto them.

0: Numbers 34. And the Lord spake unto Moses, saying, Command the children of Israel, and say unto them, When ye come into the land of Canaan, this is the land that shall fall unto you for an inheritance, even the land of Canaan, with the coasts thereof. Then your south quarter shall be from the wilderness of Zin along by the coast of Edom, and your south border shall be the outmost coast of the salt sea eastward. And your border shall turn from the south to the ascent of Akrabim, and pass on to Zin. And the going forth thereof shall be from the south to Kadesh Barnea, and shall go on to Hazradah, and pass on to Azmon. And the border shall fetch a compass from Azmon unto the river of Egypt, and the goings out of it shall be at the sea. And as for the western border, ye shall even have the great sea for a border, this shall be your west border. And this shall be your north border, from the great sea ye shall point out for you Mount Hor. From Mount Hor ye shall point out your border, unto the entrance of Hamath, and the goings forth of the border shall be to Zedad. And the border shall go on to Ziphron, and the goings out of it shall be at Hazaranan. This shall be your northern border. And ye shall point out your east border from Hazaranan to Shepham. And the coast shall go down from Shepham to Riblah, on the east side of Ain. And the border shall descend, and shall reach unto the side of the sea of Chinnereth eastward. And the border shall go down to Jordan, and the goings out of it shall be at the salt sea. This shall be your land with the coasts thereof round about. And Moses commanded the children of Israel, saying, This is the land which ye shall inherit by lot, which the Lord commanded to give unto the nine tribes and to the half-tribe. For the tribe of the children of Reuben, according to the house of their fathers, and the tribe of the children of Gad, according to the house of their fathers, have received their inheritance, and half the tribe of Manasseh have received their inheritance. The two tribes and the half-tribe have received their inheritance on this side Jordan near Jericho eastward toward the sunrising. And the Lord spake unto Moses, saying, These are the names of the men which shall divide the land unto you, Eleazar the priest, and Joshua the son of Nun. And ye shall take one prince of every tribe to divide the land by inheritance. And the names of the men are these, of the tribe of Judah, Caleb the son of Jephunneh, and of the tribe of the children of Simeon, Shemuel the son of Ammihud, and of the tribe of Benjamin, Elidad the son of Chislon, and the prince of the tribe of the children of Dan, Buki the son of Jogli, and the prince of the children of Joseph, for the tribe of the children of Manasseh, Haniel the son of Ephod, and the prince of the tribe of the children of Ephraim, Kemuel the son of Shiftan, and the prince of the tribe of the children of Zebulun, Elizaphan, the son of Parnak, and the prince of the tribe of the children of Issachar, Paltiel, the son of Azan, and the prince of the tribe of the children of Asher, Ahihud, the son of Shalomi, and the prince of the tribe of the children of Naphtali, Pedahel, the son of Ammihud. These are they whom the Lord commanded to divide the inheritance unto the children of Israel in the land of Canaan.
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Hi, this is Harry Dysart with eBible Fellowship. Thanks for joining us for the Psalm of the Day. As our Lord says in His Word in Ephesians chapter 5, verses 19 and 20, speaking to yourselves in psalms and hymns and spiritual songs, singing and making melody in your heart to the Lord, giving thanks always for all things unto God and the Father in the name of our Lord Jesus Christ. Psalm 93. Jehovah reigneth, He is clothed with majesty. Jehovah is clothed with strength, wherewith He hath girded Himself. The world also is established, that it cannot be moved. Thy throne is established of old. Thou art from everlasting. The floods have lifted up, O Jehovah. The floods have lifted up their voice. The floods lift up their waves. Jehovah on high is mightier than the noise of many waters, yea, than the mighty waves of the sea. Thy testimonies are very sure. Holiness becometh thine house, O Jehovah, forever. As our Lord instructs us, we read in Psalm 47, verses 6 and 7. Sing praises to God, sing praises, sing praises unto our King, sing praises. For God is the King of all the earth, sing ye praises with understanding. Please join us again for the Psalm of the Day. May God's word be praised.

Greetings, everyone. This is Bob Grandy welcoming you to eBible Fellowship's program called Where's That Bible Verse? God tells us in Romans 15, verse 4, "For whatsoever things were written aforetime were written for our learning, that we through patience and comfort of the Scriptures might have hope." During this time, I'll slowly read and then repeat five random verses from the King James Bible, but I will not tell you where they are located in God's Word, the Bible. So listen carefully and try to identify which Bible book, chapter, and even the verse number where each verse can be found. Here's the first verse. "And to her was granted that she should be arrayed in fine linen, clean and white, for the fine linen is the righteousness of saints." I'll read it again. "And to her was granted that she should be arrayed in fine linen, clean and white, for the fine linen is the righteousness of saints." Here's the second verse. "For they that sleep, sleep in the night, and they that be drunken are drunken in the night." I'll read it again. "For they that sleep, sleep in the night, and they that be drunken are drunken in the night." Here's the third verse. "For godly sorrow worketh repentance to salvation, not to be repented of, but the sorrow of the world worketh death." I'll read it again. "For godly sorrow worketh repentance to salvation, not to be repented of, but the sorrow of the world worketh death." Here's the fourth verse. "40 stripes he may give him, and not exceed, lest, if he should exceed, and beat him above these with many stripes, then thy brother should seem vile unto thee." Here it is again. 40 stripes he may give him, and not exceed, lest, if he should exceed, and beat him above these with many stripes, then thy brother should seem vile unto thee." Here's the fifth verse. "Also I heard the voice of the Lord saying, Whom shall I send, and who will go for us? Then said I, Here am I, send me." I'll read it again. "Also I heard the voice of the Lord saying, Whom shall I send, and who will go for us? Then said I, Here am I, send me." And we'll be back in a moment to discover where these scriptures are located in God's Word, the Bible.

Okay, let's find out where today's verses are located in the Bible. Here's the first verse. And to her was granted that she should be arrayed in fine linen, clean and white, for the fine linen is the righteousness of saints. That verse is Revelation chapter 19, verse 8. Revelation 19, 8. Here's the second verse. For they that sleep, sleep in the night, and they that be drunken are drunken in the night. That verse is 1 Thessalonians chapter 5, verse 7. 1 Thessalonians 5, 7. Here's the third verse. For godly sorrow worketh repentance to salvation, not to be repented of, but the sorrow of the world worketh death. That verse is 2 Corinthians chapter 7, verse 10. 2 Corinthians 7, 10. Here's the fourth verse. 40 stripes he may give him and not exceed, lest, if he should exceed and beat him above these with many stripes, then thy brother should seem vile unto thee. That verse is Deuteronomy chapter 25, verse 3. Deuteronomy 25, 3. Here's the fifth verse. Also I heard the voice of the Lord saying, Whom shall I send, and who will go for us? Then said I, Here am I, send me. That verse is Isaiah chapter 6, verse 8. Isaiah 6, 8. Thank you for joining us today to discover Where's That Bible Verse? And remember what God tells us in Psalm 119, verse 105. Thy word is a lamp unto my feet and a light unto my path.

And this is part two of our note from Facebook titled "The Storm Beats Upon Both Houses," and this is dated from October 7th, 2018. And in part one, we saw that the temple built by Solomon is spiritually representing the temple of God built by the Lord Jesus Christ, where every stone in the temple is one of the elect, one of the members of the Israel of God. And we will continue now with the law for leaving the battle in order to dedicate the house. The Bible is an amazing book. It has written in it relatively obscure and often unusual laws that we read as part of the law of God without fully realizing why they are even in the Bible. One such unusual law is found in the book of Deuteronomy. In Deuteronomy chapter 20, verses 4 and 5, "For the Lord your God is he that goeth with you, to fight for you against your enemies, to save you. And the officers shall speak unto the people, saying, What man is there that hath built a new house, and hath not dedicated it? Let him go and return to his house, lest he die in the battle, and another man dedicate it." Deuteronomy 20 gives several battle or war laws. One of the laws described says that a man that has built a new house without dedicating it may leave the battle and go home to his house to dedicate it. An interesting law. Certainly, the Lord carefully considers the soldier's personal life to be an important thing. But since this is the Bible, we have to ask the question, why is this law recorded in the Holy Scriptures? What is its spiritual significance? Well, once we consider that the Bible says God is a man of war, and that is in Exodus chapter 15, verse 3, and the Hebrew word for war is the same word translated as battle in this Deuteronomy chapter 20 passage, we quickly see that this law has application to God himself. Actually, Deuteronomy 20 verse 4 says God fights in the battle in order to save you. And the second part of Deuteronomy 20 verse 4 reads, "Fight for you against your enemies to save you." This is exactly what the Lord has been doing throughout the course of this world's history. He has engaged the kingdom of darkness in spiritual warfare in order to deliver his elect people out of their dungeons to sin and Satan. Revelation chapter 6, verse 2, "And I saw, and behold, a white horse, and he that sat on him had a bow, and a crown was given unto him, and he went forth conquering and to conquer.

of souls. There is no longer any purpose for God to send forth the gospel to save, since everyone to be saved has been saved. Deuteronomy chapter 20, verses 4 and 5 teach us that a newly built house and its dedication ties in with the end of salvation. The next paragraph is titled, Built Upon a Rock. We find something interesting when we return to the parable of the wise man and the house that he built. Matthew 7, verses 24 and 25. Therefore, whosoever heareth these sayings of mine and doeth them, I will liken him unto a wise man which built his house upon a rock. And the rain descended, and the floods came, and the winds blew, and beat upon that house, and it fell not, for it was founded upon a rock. Again, the wise man is a picture of Christ. The house is the spiritual house of the elect, and the rock is also Christ. Notice that the house is said to have been built. It does not say it is in building. The idea presented is not a house under construction, or that it is being added to in any way, but a completed house. It is built. The same Greek word is found used in Acts 7, verse 47. But Solomon built him in house. The Greek word for built above is the identical Greek word in tense as used in Matthew 7, verse 24. Solomon built him in house is referring to a past event. Solomon built God a house some 1,000 years earlier than the writing of the book of Acts. Likewise, the wise man, Christ, built his house, whose house we are, upon a rock, which is Christ. In order for the house to be completely done, it must mean that everyone predestinated to salvation has heard the gospel and has been saved. Only then can it be said that the house is built. But when will God save the last of the elect and complete his house? The Bible reveals to us that this was accomplished by the date of May 21st, 2011. That is the first time in all the history of the world that it could be said that the spiritual house of the Lord Jesus Christ was built. The next paragraph is titled, The Storm Comes. I have read the short little parable of the wise man that built his house upon a rock many times before, and yet never realized its great significance. Through this parable, Christ is instructing us what to expect once the house of God is completed. Matthew 7, verse 25, And the rain descended, and the floods came, and the winds blew, and beat upon that house, and it fell not, for it was founded upon a rock. The context of Matthew 7, which leads us into the parable of the wise man and his house, points us to the day of judgment. Matthew 7, verse 22 and 23. Many will say to me in that day, Lord, Lord, have we not prophesied in thy name, and in thy name have cast out devils, and in thy name done many wonderful works? And then I will profess unto them, I never knew you. Depart from me, ye that work iniquity. Many will say, In that day, Lord, Lord. We quickly see how this ties in with another important passage of Scripture, Luke chapter 13, verse 25. When once the master of the house is risen up and hath shut to the door, and ye begin to stand without, and to knock at the door, saying, Lord, Lord, open unto us. And he shall answer and say unto you, I know you not whence ye are. The time period of those that say, Lord, Lord, is the time when the door of heaven shuts. And the Bible has locked in the day of May 21st, 2011, as the day God shut heaven's door. That's the context of Matthew 7 that leads us directly into the parable of the wise man that built his house on a rock. And it so happens that the Bible insists
that the Spirit

spiritual house of Christ, whose house we are, was completed by the date of May 21st, 2011. God sent forth his word into all the world in an unprecedented manner. Never before in all the world's history had a message like the message of Judgment Day occurring on an appointed time been proclaimed and set forth before the forefront of the world's eyes, as it was with the declaration of May 21st, 2011. Through that worldwide proclamation, the Lord saved a great multitude. The last one of the elect became saved sometime before the Great Tribulation period expired, but then the 8400th day of the Great Tribulation came, and the spiritual structure of God's elect was then completely built. It was then time for God to bring the storm against the house. And once again, my friend, we will not be able to complete this note. As I said in part one, it is a lengthy note, so there will be a part three to this reading. But thank you so much for listening, and may God continue to bless the understanding of his word.

0: Hello again, my friends, and welcome to another Notes from Facebook edition. This note was written on February 19th, and it is titled 430 Years to the Self-Same Day. And it starts out by quoting Exodus chapter 12 and verse 40. Now the sojourning of the children of Israel, who dwelt in Egypt, was 430 years. And in verse 41, And it came to pass at the end of the 430 years, even the selfsame day, it came to pass that all the hosts of the Lord went out from the land of Egypt. In trying to reconcile the biblical calendar, some theologians of the past have concocted a doctrine that flatly goes against the Word of God's declaration above that the children of Israel were 430 years to the selfsame day in the land of Egypt. The theologians say that the 430 years started with Abram as he came into the land of Canaan. Then they go on to conclude that Israel was only actually 215 years in the land of Egypt, as the other 215 years, they say, was from the point of Abram's entry into Canaan until Jacob took his family into Egypt. With doctrines like this, is it any wonder that the wrath of God came down upon the congregations because of their high places? Although, regarding the theologians of the past, we do have to make some allowances, since they were operating at a time when the Lord had sealed up the biblical calendar of history for the most part. It wasn't until the 1970s or so that the Lord began to open up the eyes of Mr. Camping to unlock the calendar, primarily found in the genealogies of the book of Genesis. But some today do not have the excuse for their ignorance of the Bible's timeline of history. They have heard about the biblical calendar and have rejected it in their blindness. Therefore, it is a far worse sin for those people today who brazenly reject the Bible's straightforward declaration that the children of Israel were in Egypt for 430 years to the very day. What tremendous arrogance and pride it takes for men to contradict the Word of God in this manner. Hello, my friends. Ray Balchi with you again. And here we are, 10 years since the beginning of Judgment Day. And I think we all can say that prior to May 21st, 2011, none of us ever thought that we would see this day. We were all filled with confusion after May 21st, 2011. Even Mr. Camping, when asked about why it did not happen, he said he was flabbergasted. And now, 10 years later, we can look back and we can see how faithful God has been to His people. God has shown us through His Word that May 21st, 2011 was absolutely indeed the Day of Judgment. And He has given us great comfort and hope through His Word. And we rejoice in our heart over the mercy that God has shown unto us. And with that in mind, I would like to read a note from Facebook written by our Bible teacher, Chris McCann, that is dated August 7th, 2018, and it is titled, The Glorious, Joyous, and Wonderful Day of May 21st, 2011. And Chris goes on to say, Many speak of the end of God's salvation program in a disparaging way. They like to refer to God's elect people who speak of it as no salvation teachers. Yet the reality is that there is no more salvation because God has already saved everyone that was elected to receive salvation, which means that May 21st, 2011 marks the time when salvation was completed. Therefore, May 21st, 2011, marks the day when salvation was accomplished to its utmost. It's not possible to get any more salvation than that which God planned on. May 21st, 2011 is a time that ought to be celebrated and thought of with wonder. How wonderful it is that God chose a people for himself and then proceeded to gather them together safe in Christ. How wonderful it is that God faithfully carried out this task to completion. How wonderful it is that God has now completed the first resurrection of his chosen people. How wonderful it is because as he has faithfully performed the doing of that great work, we can know that he will equally perform the doing of the second resurrection by bringing to pass the salvation of his people's bodies on the last day. Yes, sadly, the door shut on that day of May 21st, 2011. This is indeed sorrowful. But the reason the door shut on that day is glorious and joyous and super wonderful. Finally, God, who had worked in history for thousands of years to save his people, finished it and completed it. This is truly thankworthy and worthy of praise to the Lord. And that concludes Chris's letter. And my friends, no doubt this is a time of joyfulness and sorrow at the same time. And I'd like to finish this note by just reading from Hebrews chapter 6, verses 10 through 12, as we remember God's command to feed his sheep. And we read in verse 10, "For God is not unrighteous to forget your work and labor of love, which ye have showed towards his name, and that ye have ministered to the saints and do minister. And we desire that every one of you do show the same diligence to the full assurance of hope unto the end, that ye be not slothful, but followers of them who through faith and patience inherit the promises." Thank you again for listening to the Bible teaching ministry of eBible Fellowship, and may God continue to bless the understanding of his word.
1: Hello, and thank you again for listening to the Bible teaching ministry of eBible Fellowship. I would like to share with you now another of our notes from Facebook, written by our teacher, Chris McCann. And this note is dated Sunday, July 28, 2019, and it is titled, "All Men Have Not Faith." And this is a short note on a very, very important doctrine that states it is the faith of Christ that saves any man and not the sinner's faith in Christ that saves him. And our note starts off by quoting 2 Thessalonians chapter 3 and verse 2, "For all men have not faith." Since the Bible tells us all men have not faith, how is it that so many churches and pastors and theologians teach that man is saved by his own faith? Obviously, they are all wrong and teaching a lie. The truth is that those men, God's elect, who are saved by faith, are saved by the faith of Christ and not their own, because they have none. Galatians chapter 2 and verse 16 says, "Knowing that a man is not justified by the works of the law, but by the faith of Jesus Christ." And also in Ephesians chapter 2 and verse 8, "For by grace are ye saved through faith, and that not of yourselves." Notice that Ephesians 2 and verse 8 tells us that the faith which saved us is not of ourselves. Of course, we know the reason why it is not of ourselves. It is because all men have not faith. And thank you again for listening, my friend. And please join us on Facebook, especially in our group, Sunday's open Q&A, where you can post your questions on anything the Bible teaches 24 hours a day, 7 days a week.

0: We welcome you to eBible Fellowship's Bible Reading Program. We read in 2 Timothy 3, verse 16, "All Scripture is given by inspiration of God and is profitable for doctrine, for reproof, for correction, for instruction in righteousness." Now, let's begin our Bible Reading Program.
1: Genesis 15. After these things, the word of the Lord came unto Abram in a vision, saying, "Fear not, Abram, I am thy shield and thy exceeding great reward." And Abram said, "Lord God, what wilt thou give me, seeing I go childless, and the steward of my house is this Eliezer of Damascus?" And Abram said, "Behold, to me thou hast given no seed, and lo, one born in mine house is mine heir." And behold, the word of the Lord came unto him, saying, "This shall not be thine heir, but he that shall come forth out of thine own bowels shall be thine heir." And he brought him forth abroad and said, "Look now toward heaven, and tell the stars, if thou be able to number them." And he said unto him, "So shall thy seed be." And he believed in the Lord, and he counted it to him for righteousness. And he said unto him, "I am the Lord that brought thee out of Ur of the Chaldees, to give thee this land to inherit it." And he said, "Lord God, whereby shall I know that I shall inherit it?" And he said unto him, "Take me an heifer of 3 years old, and a she-goat of 3 years old, and a ram of 3 years old, and a turtle dove, and a young pigeon." And he took unto him all these, and divided them in the midst, and laid each piece one against another. But the birds divided he not. And when the fowls came down upon the carcasses, Abram drove them away. And when the sun was going down, a deep sleep fell upon Abram, and lo, an horror of great darkness fell upon him. And he said unto Abram, "Know of a surety that thy seed shall be a stranger in a land that is not theirs, and shall serve them, and they shall afflict them 400 years. And also that nation whom they shall serve will I judge, and afterward shall they come out with great substance. And thou shalt go to thy fathers in peace, thou shalt be buried in a good old age. But in the fourth generation they shall come hither again, for the iniquity of the Amorites is not yet full." And it came to pass, that when the sun went down, and it was dark, behold, a smoking furnace, and a burning lamp that passed between those pieces. In the same day the Lord made a covenant with Abram, saying, "Unto thy seed have I given this land, from the river of Egypt unto the great river, the river Euphrates. The Kenites, and the Kenizzites, and the Kadamites, and the Hittites, and the Perizzites, and the Rephaims, and the Amorites, and the Canaanites, and the Girgashites, and the Jebusites." Genesis 16. Now Sarai, Abram's wife, bare him no children, and she had an handmaid, an Egyptian, whose name was Hagar. And Sarai said unto Abram, "Behold now, the Lord hath restrained me from bearing. I pray thee, go in unto my maid, it may be that I may obtain children by her." And Abram hearkened to the voice of Sarai. And Sarai, Abram's wife, took Hagar her maid the Egyptian, after Abram had dwelt 10 years in the land of Canaan, and gave her to her husband Abram to be his wife. And he went in unto Hagar, and she conceived. And when she saw that she had conceived, her mistress was despised in her eyes. And Sarai said unto Abram, "My wrong be upon thee. I have given my maid into thy bosom. And when she saw that she had conceived, I was despised in her eyes. The Lord judge between me and thee." But Abram said unto Sarai, "Behold, thy maid is in thy hand. Do to her as it pleaseth thee." And when Sarai dealt hardly with her, she fled from her face. And the angel of the Lord found her by a fountain of water in the wilderness, by the fountain in the way to Shur. And he said, "Hagar, Sarai's maid, whence camest thou, and whither wilt thou go?" And she said, "I flee from the face of my mistress Sarai." And the angel of the Lord said unto her, "Return to thy mistress, and submit thyself unto her hands." And the angel of the Lord said unto her, "I will multiply thy seed exceedingly, that it shall not be numbered for multitude." And the angel of the Lord said unto her, Behold, thou art with child, and shalt bear a son, and shalt call his name Ishmael, because the Lord hath heard thy affliction. And he will be a wild man, his hand will be against every man, and every man's hand against him. And he shall dwell in the presence of all his brethren. And she called the name of the Lord that spake unto her, Thou God seest me, for she said, Have I also here looked after him that seeth me? Wherefore the well was called Beer-lah-hai-roi. Behold, it is between Kadesh and Bered. And Hagar bare Abram a son, and Abram called his son's name, which Hagar bare, Ishmael. And Abram was 86 years old when Hagar bare Ishmael to Abram. Genesis 17. And when Abram was 90 years old and nine, the Lord appeared to Abram and said unto him, I am the Almighty God, walk before me, and be thou perfect. And I will make my covenant between me and thee, and will multiply thee exceedingly. And Abram fell on his face, and God talked with him, saying, As for me, behold, my covenant is with thee, and thou shalt be a father of many nations. Neither shall thy name be any more called Abram, but thy name shall be Abraham, for a father of many nations have I made thee. And I will make thee exceeding fruitful, and I will make nations of thee, and kings shall come out of thee. And I will establish my covenant between me and thee, and thy seed after thee in their generations, for an everlasting covenant, to be a God unto thee and to thy seed after thee. And I will give unto thee and to thy seed after thee the land wherein thou art a stranger, all the land of Canaan, for an everlasting possession, and I will be their God. And God said unto Abraham, Thou shalt keep my covenant therefore, thou and thy seed after thee in their generations. This is my covenant, which ye shall keep between me and you and thy seed after thee. Every man among you shall be circumcised. And ye shall circumcise the flesh of your foreskin, and it shall be a token of the covenant betwixt me and you. And he that is 8 days old shall be circumcised among you, every man-child in your generations, he that is born in the house, or bought with money of any stranger, which is not of thy seed. He that is born in thy house, and he that is bought with thy money, must needs be circumcised. And my covenant shall be in your flesh for an everlasting covenant. And the uncircumcised man-child, whose flesh of his foreskin is not circumcised, that soul shall be cut off from his people, he hath broken my covenant. And God said unto Abraham, As for Sarai thy wife, thou shalt not call her name Sarai, but Sarah shall her name be. And I will bless her, and give thee a son also of her. Yea, I will bless her, and she shall be a mother of nations, kings of people shall be of her. Then Abraham fell on his face and laughed, and said in his heart, Shall a child be born unto him that is 100 years old? And shall Sarah that is 90 years old bear? And Abraham said unto God, O that Ishmael might live before thee! And God said, Sarah thy wife shall bear thee a son indeed, and thou shalt call his name Isaac, and I will establish my covenant with him for an everlasting covenant, and with his seed after him. And as for Ishmael, I have heard thee. Behold, I have blessed him, and will make him fruitful, and will multiply him exceedingly. 12 princes shall he beget, and I will make him a great nation. But my covenant will I establish with Isaac, which Sarah shall bear unto thee at this set time in the next year. And he left off talking with him, and God went up from Abraham. And Abraham took Ishmael his son, and all that were born in his house, and all that were bought with his money, every male among the men of Abraham's house, and circumcised the flesh of their foreskin in the selfsame day, as God had said unto him. And Abraham was 90 years old and nine when he was circumcised in the flesh of his foreskin. And Ishmael his son was 13 years old when he was circumcised in the flesh of his foreskin. In the selfsame day was Abraham circumcised and Ishmael his son. And all the men of his house, born in the house and bought with money of the stranger, were circumcised with him.

Genesis 18. And the Lord appeared unto him in the plains of Mamre, and he sat in the tent door in the heat of the day. And he lift up his eyes and looked, and lo, three men stood by him. And when he saw them, he ran to meet them from the tent door, and bowed himself toward the ground, and said, My Lord, if now I have found favor in thy sight, pass not away, I pray thee, from thy servant. Let a little water, I pray you, be fetched, and wash your feet, and rest yourselves under the tree. And I will fetch a morsel of bread, and comfort ye your hearts, after that ye shall pass on. For therefore are ye come to your servant. And they said, So do as thou hast said. And Abraham hastened into the tent unto Sarah, and said, Make ready quickly 3 measures of fine meal, knead it, and make cakes upon the hearth. And Abraham ran unto the herd, and fetched a calf, tender and good, and gave it unto a young man, and he hasted to dress it. And he took butter and milk, and the calf which he had dressed, and set it before them. And he stood by them under the tree, and they did eat. And they said unto him, Where is Sarah thy wife? And he said, Behold, in the tent. And he said, I will certainly return unto thee according to the time of life, and lo, Sarah thy wife shall have a son. And Sarah heard it in the tent door, which was behind him. Now Abraham and Sarah were old and well stricken in age, and it ceased to be with Sarah after the manner of women. Therefore Sarah laughed within herself, saying, After I am waxed old, shall I have pleasure, my lord, being old also? And the Lord said unto Abraham, Wherefore did Sarah laugh, saying, Shall I of a surety bear a child which am old? Is anything too hard for the Lord? At the time appointed I will return unto thee according to the time of life, and Sarah shall have a son. Then Sarah denied, saying, I laughed not, for she was afraid. And he said, Nay, but thou didst laugh. And the men rose up from thence and looked toward Sodom, and Abraham went with them to bring them on the way. And the Lord said, Shall I hide from Abraham the thing which I do? Seeing that Abraham shall surely become a great and mighty nation, and all the nations of the earth shall be blessed in him. For I know him, that he will command his children and his household after him, and they shall keep the way of the Lord to do justice and judgment, that the Lord may bring upon Abraham that which he hath spoken of him. And the Lord said, Because the cry of Sodom and Gomorrah is great, and because their sin is very grievous, I will go down now and see whether they have done altogether according to the cry of it, which is come unto me, and if not, I will know. And the men turned their faces from thence and went toward Sodom, but Abraham stood yet before the Lord. And Abraham drew near and said, Wilt thou also destroy the righteous with the wicked? Peradventure there be 50 righteous within the city? Wilt thou also destroy, and not spare the place for the 50 righteous that are therein? That be far from thee to do after this manner, to slay the righteous with the wicked, and that the righteous should be as the wicked, that be far from thee. Shall not the judge of all the earth do right? And the Lord said, If I find in Sodom 50 righteous within the city, then I will spare all the places for their sakes. And Abraham answered and said, Behold now, I have taken upon me to speak unto the Lord, which am but dust and ashes. Peradventure there shall lack 5 of the 50 righteous. Wilt thou destroy all the city for lack of 5? And he said, If I find there 40 and 5, I will not destroy it. And he spake yet unto him again, and said, Peradventure there shall be 40 found there. And he said, I will not do it for 40's sake. And he said unto him, O, let not the Lord be angry, and I will speak. Peradventure there shall 30 be found there. And he said, I will not do it if I find 30 there. And he said, Behold, now I have taken upon me to speak unto the Lord. Peradventure there shall be 20 found there. And he said, I will not destroy it for 20's sake. And he said, O, let not the Lord be angry, and I will speak yet but this once. Peradventure 10 shall be found there. And he said, I will not destroy it for 10's sake. And the Lord went his way as soon as he had left communing with Abraham, and Abraham returned unto his place. Genesis 19. And there came 2 angels to Sodom at even, and Lot sat in the gate of Sodom.
And Lot, seeing them, rose up to meet them, and he bowed himself with his face toward the ground. And he said, Behold now, my lords, turn in, I pray you, into your servant's house, and tarry all night, and wash your feet, and ye shall rise up early and go on your ways. And they said, Nay, but we will abide in the street all night. And he pressed upon them greatly, and they turned in unto him, and entered into his house. And he made them a feast, and did bake unleavened bread, and they did eat. But before they lay down, the men of the city, even the men of Sodom, compassed the house round, both young and old, all the people from every quarter. And they called unto Lot, and said unto him, Where are the men which came into thee this night? Bring them out unto us, that we may know them. And Lot went out to the door unto them, and shut the door after him, and said, I pray you, brethren, do not so wickedly. Behold, I have two daughters which have not known man. Let me, I pray you, bring them out unto you, and do ye to them as is good in your eyes. Only unto these men do nothing, for therefore came they under the shadow of my roof. And they said, Stand back. And they said again, This one fellow came in to sojourn, and he will needs be a judge. Now we will deal worse with thee than with them. And they pressed sore upon the man, even Lot, and came near to break the door. But the men put forth their hand, and pulled Lot into the house to them, and shut to the door. And they smote the men that were at the door of the house with blindness, both small and great, so that they wearied themselves to find the door. And the men said unto Lot, Hast thou here any besides, son-in-law, and thy sons, and thy daughters, and whatsoever thou hast in the city? Bring them out of this place, for we will destroy this place, because the cry of them is waxen great before the face of the Lord, and the Lord hath sent us to destroy it. And Lot went out and spake unto his sons-in-law, which married his daughters, and said, Up, get you out of this place, for the Lord will destroy this city. But he seemed as one that mocked unto his sons-in-law. And when the morning arose, then the angels hastened Lot, saying, Arise, take thy wife and thy two daughters, which are here, lest thou be consumed in the iniquity of the city. And while he lingered, the men laid hold upon his hand, and upon the hand of his wife, and upon the hand of his two daughters, and the Lord being merciful unto him, and they brought him forth, and set him without the city. And it came to pass, when they had brought them forth, that he said, Escape for thy life. Look not behind thee, neither stay thou in all the plain. Escape to the mountain, lest thou be consumed. And Lot said unto them, O, not so, my lord. Behold now, thy servant hath found grace in thy sight, and thou hast magnified thy mercy, which thou hast shewed unto me in saving my life. And I cannot escape to the mountain, lest some evil take me, and I die. Behold now, this city is near to flee unto, and it is a little one. O, let me escape thither. Is it not a little one, and my soul shall live? And he said unto him, See, I have accepted thee concerning this thing also, that I will not overthrow this city, for the which thou hast spoken. Haste thee, escape thither, for I cannot do anything till thou be come thither. Therefore the name of the city was called Zoar. The sun was risen upon the earth when Lot entered unto Zoar. Then the Lord rained upon Sodom and upon Gomorrah brimstone and fire from the Lord out of heaven, and he overthrew those cities, and all the plain, and all the inhabitants of the cities, and that which grew upon the ground. But his wife looked back from behind him, and she became a pillar of salt. And Abraham got up early in the morning to the place where he stood before the Lord. And he looked toward Sodom and Gomorrah, and toward all the land of the plain, and beheld, and lo, the smoke of the country went up as the smoke of a furnace. And it came to pass, when God destroyed the cities of the plain, that God remembered Abraham, and sent Lot out of the midst of the overthrow, when he overthrew the cities in the which Lot dwelt. And Lot went up out of Zoar, and dwelt in the mountain, and his two daughters with him. For he feared to dwell in Zoar, and he dwelt in a cave, he and his two daughters. And the firstborn said unto the younger, Our father is old, and there is not a man in the earth to come in unto us after the manner of all the earth. Come, let us make our father drink wine, and we will lie with him, that we may preserve seed of our father. And they made their father drink wine that night, and the firstborn went in, and lay with her father,
And he perceived not when she lay down, nor when she arose. And it came to pass on the morrow that the firstborn said unto the younger, Behold, I lay yesternight with my father. Let us make him drink wine this night also, and go thou in and lie with him, that we may preserve seed of our father. And they made their father drink wine that night also. And the younger arose and lay with him, and he perceived not when she lay down, nor when she arose. Thus were both the daughters of Lot with child by their father. And the firstborn bare a son, and called his name Moab, the same as the father of the Moabites unto this day. And the younger, she also bare a son, and called his name Ben-Ammi, the same is the father of the children of Ammon unto this day. Genesis 20. And Abraham journeyed from thence toward the south country, and dwelt between Kadesh and Shur, and sojourned in Gerar. And Abraham said of Sarah his wife, She is my sister. And Abimelech, king of Gerar, sent and took Sarah. But God came to Abimelech in a dream by night, and said to him, Behold, thou art but a dead man, for the woman which thou hast taken, for she is a man's wife. But Abimelech had not come near her, and he said, Lord, wilt thou slay also a righteous nation? Said he not unto me, She is my sister? And she, even she herself, said, He is my brother. In the integrity of my heart and innocency of my hands have I done this. And God said unto him in a dream, Yea, I know that thou didst this in the integrity of thy heart, for I also withheld thee from sinning against me. Therefore suffered I thee not to touch her. Now therefore restore the man his wife, for he is a prophet, and he shall pray for thee, and thou shalt live. And if thou restore her not, know that thou shalt surely die, thou and all that are thine. Therefore Abimelech rose early in the morning, and called all his servants, and told all these things in their ears, and the men were sore afraid. Then Abimelech called Abraham, and said unto him, What hast thou done unto us? And what have I offended thee, that thou hast brought on me and all my kingdom a great sin? Thou hast done deeds unto me that ought not to be done. And Abimelech said unto Abraham, What sawest thou, that thou hast done this thing? And Abraham said, Because I thought, Surely the fear of God is not in this place, and they will slay me for my wife's sake. And yet indeed she is my sister. She is the daughter of my father, but not the daughter of my mother, and she became my wife. And it came to pass, when God caused me to wander from my father's house, that I said unto her, This is thy kindness which thou shalt shew unto me. At every place whither we shall come, say of me, He is my brother. And Abimelech took sheep and oxen, and men servants and women servants, and gave them unto Abraham, and restored him Sarah his wife. And Abimelech said, Behold, my land is before thee, dwell where it pleaseth thee. And unto Sarah he said, Behold, I have given thy brother 1,000 pieces of silver. Behold, he is to thee a covering of the eyes, unto all that are with thee, and with all other. Thus she was reproved. So Abraham prayed unto God, and God healed Abimelech and his wife and his maidservants, and they bare children. For the Lord had fast closed up all the wombs of the house of Abimelech, because of Sarah, Abraham's wife.

Genesis 21. And the Lord visited Sarah as he had said, and the Lord did unto Sarah as he had spoken. For Sarah conceived, and bare Abraham a son in his old age, at the set time of which God had spoken to him. And Abraham called the name of his son that was born unto him, whom Sarah bare to him, Isaac. And Abraham circumcised his son Isaac, being 8 days old, as God had commanded him. And Abraham was 100 years old when his son Isaac was born unto him. And Sarah said, God hath made me to laugh, so that all that hear will laugh with me. And she said, Who would have said unto Abraham that Sarah should have given children suck? For I have borne him a son in his old age. And the child grew and was weaned, and Abraham made a great feast the same day that Isaac was weaned. And Sarah saw the son of Hagar the Egyptian, which she had borne unto Abraham, mocking. Wherefore she said unto Abraham, Cast out this bondwoman and her son, for the son of this bondwoman shall not be heir with my son, even with Isaac. And the thing was very grievous in Abraham's sight because of his son. And God said unto Abraham, Let it not be grievous in thy sight because of the lad, and because of thy bondwoman. In all that Sarah hath said unto thee, hearken unto her voice, for in Isaac shall thy seed be called. And also the son of the bondwoman I will make a nation, because he is thy seed. And Abraham rose up early in the morning, and took bread and a bottle of water, and gave it unto Hagar, putting it on her shoulder, and the child, and sent her away. And she departed and wandered in the wilderness of Beersheba. And the water was spent in the bottle, and she cast the child under one of the shrubs. And she went and sat down over against him a good way off, as it were a bowshot, for she said, Let me not see the death of the child. And she sat over against him, and lift up her voice, and wept. And God heard the voice of the lad, and the angel of God called to Hagar out of heaven, and said unto her, What aileth thee, Hagar? Fear not, for God hath heard the voice of the lad where he is. Arise, lift up the lad, and hold him in thine hand, for I will make him a great nation. And God opened her eyes, and she saw a well of water, and she went and filled the bottle with water, and gave the lad drink. And God was with the lad, and he grew, and dwelt in the wilderness, and became an archer. And he dwelt in the wilderness of Paran, and his mother took him a wife out of the land of Egypt. And it came to pass at that time that Abimelech and Phicol, the chief captain of his host, spake unto Abraham, saying, God is with thee in all that thou doest. Now therefore swear unto me here by God, that thou wilt not deal falsely with me, nor with my son, nor with my son's son, but according to the kindness that I have done unto thee, thou shalt do unto me and to the land wherein thou hast sojourned. And Abraham said, I will swear. And Abraham reproved Abimelech because of a well of water, which Abimelech's servants had violently taken away. And Abimelech said, I wot not who hath done this thing, neither didst thou tell me, neither yet heard I of it but today. And Abraham took sheep and oxen, and gave them unto Abimelech, and both of them made a covenant. And Abraham set 7 ewe lambs of the flocks by themselves. And Abimelech said unto Abraham, What mean these 7 ewe lambs which thou hast set by themselves? And he said, For these 7 ewe lambs shalt thou take of my hand, that they may be a witness unto me that I have digged this well. Wherefore he called that place Beersheba, because there they swear both of them. Thus they made a covenant at Beersheba. Then Abimelech rose up, and Phicol the chief captain of his host, and they returned into the land of the Philistines. And Abraham planted a grove in Beersheba, and called there on the name of the Lord, the everlasting God. And Abraham sojourned in the Philistines' land many days. Genesis 22. And it came to pass after these things, that God did tempt Abraham, and said unto him, Abraham. And he said, Behold, here I am. And he said, Take now thy son, thine only son Isaac, whom thou lovest, and get thee into the land of Moriah, and offer him there for a burnt offering upon one of the mountains which I will tell thee of. And Abraham rose up early in the morning, and saddled his ass, and took 2 of his young men with him, and Isaac his son, and clave the wood for the burnt offering, and rose up, and went unto the place of which God had told him. Then on the 3rd day Abraham lifted up his eyes, and saw the place afar off.
And Abraham said unto his young men, Abide ye here with the ass, and I and the lad will go yonder and worship, and come again to you. And Abraham took the wood of the burnt offering, and laid it upon Isaac his son, and he took the fire in his hand and a knife, and they went both of them together. And Isaac spake unto Abraham his father, and said, My father. And he said, Here I am, my son. And he said, Behold the fire and the wood, but where is the lamb for a burnt offering? And Abraham said, My son, God will provide himself a lamb for a burnt offering. So they went both of them together. And they came to the place which God had told him of. And Abraham built an altar there, and laid the wood in order, and bound Isaac his son, and laid him on the altar upon the wood. And Abraham stretched forth his hand, and took the knife to slay his son. And the angel of the Lord called unto him out of heaven, and said, Abraham, Abraham! And he said, Here I am. And he said, Lay not thine hand upon the lad, neither do thou anything unto him. For now I know that thou fearest God, seeing that thou hast not withheld thy son, thine only son, from me. And Abraham lifted up his eyes, and looked, and behold, behind him a ram caught in a thicket by his horns. And Abraham went and took the ram, and offered

his enemies. And in thy seed shall all the nations of the earth be blessed, because thou hast obeyed my voice. So Abraham returned unto his young men, and they rose up and went together to Beersheba, and Abraham dwelt at Beersheba. And it came to pass after these things, that it was told Abraham, saying, Behold Milcah, she hath also borne children unto thy brother Nahor, Huz his firstborn, and Buz his brother, and Kemuel the father of Aram, and Chesed, and Hazo, and Pildash, and Jidlap, and Bethuel. And Bethuel begat Rebekah. These eight Milcah did bear to Nahor, Abraham's brother. And his concubine, whose name was Reumah, she bare also Teba, and Gaham, and Tahash, and Maacah. Genesis 23. And Sarah was 127 years old. These were the years of the life of Sarah. And Sarah died in Kirjath Arba, the same as Hebron in the land of Canaan. And Abraham came to mourn for Sarah, and to weep for her. And Abraham stood up from before his dead, and spake unto the sons of Heth, saying, I am a stranger and a sojourner with you. Give me a possession of a burying place with you, that I may bury my dead out of my sight. And the children of Heth answered Abraham, saying unto him, Hear us, my lord, thou art a mighty prince among us. In the choice of our sepulchres bury thy dead. None of us shall withhold from thee his sepulchre, but that thou mayest bury thy dead. And Abraham stood up and bowed himself to the people of the land, even to the children of Heth. And he communed with them, saying, If it be your mind that I should bury my dead out of my sight, hear me, and entreat for me to Ephron the son of Zohar, that he may give me the cave of Machpelah, which he hath, which is in the end of his field. For as much money as it is worth, he shall give it me for a possession of a burying place amongst you. And Ephron dwelt among the children of Heth. And Ephron the Hittite answered Abraham in the audience of the children of Heth, even of all that went in at the gate of his city, saying, Nay, my lord, hear me. The field give I thee, and the cave that is therein I give it thee. In the presence of the sons of my people give I thee, bury thy dead. And Abraham bowed down himself before the people of the land, and he spake unto Ephron in the audience of the people of the land, saying, But if thou wilt give it, I pray thee hear me, I will give thee money for the field. Take it of me, and I will bury my dead there. And Ephron answered Abraham, saying unto him, My lord, hearken unto me. The land is worth 400 shekels of silver. What is that betwixt me and thee? Bury therefore thy dead. And Abraham hearkened unto Ephron. And Abraham weighed to Ephron the silver, which he had named in the audience of the sons of Heth, 400 shekels of silver, current money with the merchant. And the field of Ephron, which was in Machpelah, which was before Mamre, the field and the cave which was therein, and all the trees that were in the field, that were in all the borders round about, were made sure unto Abraham for a possession in the presence of the children of Heth, before all that went in at the gate of his city. And after this, Abraham buried Sarah his wife in the cave of the field of Machpelah before Mamre, the same is Hebron in the land of Canaan. And the field and the cave that is therein were made sure unto Abraham for a possession of a burying place by the sons of Heth.

0: And Abraham was old and well stricken in age, and the Lord had blessed Abraham in all things. And Abraham said unto his eldest servant in his house, that ruled over all that he had, Put, I pray thee, thy hand under my thigh, and I will make thee swear by the Lord, the God of heaven, and the God of the earth, that thou shalt not take a wife unto my son of the daughters of the Canaanites, among whom I dwell. But thou shalt go unto my country, and to my kindred, and take a wife unto my son Isaac. And the servant said unto him, Peradventure the woman will not be willing to follow me unto this land. Must I needs bring thy son again unto the land from whence thou camest? And Abraham said unto him, Beware that thou bring not my son thither again. The Lord God of heaven, which took me from my father's house, and from the land of my kindred, and which spake unto me, and that sware unto me, saying, Unto thy seed will I give this land. He shall send his angel before thee, and thou shalt take a wife unto my son from thence. And if the woman will not be willing to follow thee, then thou shalt be clear from this my oath. Only bring not my son thither again. And the servant put his hand under the thigh of Abraham his master, and sware to him concerning that matter. And the servant took 10 camels of the camels of his master, and departed. For all the goods of his master were in his hand. And he arose and went to Mesopotamia, unto the city of Nahor. And he made his camels to kneel down without the city by a well of water at the time of the evening, even the time that women go out to draw water. And he said, O Lord God of my master Abraham, I pray thee, send me good speed this day, and shew kindness unto my master Abraham. Behold, I stand here by the well of water, and the daughters of the men of the city come out to draw water. And let it come to pass that the damsel to whom I shall say, Let down thy pitcher, I pray thee, that I may drink, and she shall say, Drink, and I will give thy camels drink also. Let the same be she that thou hast appointed for thy servant Isaac, and thereby shall I know that thou hast shewed kindness unto my master. And it came to pass, before he had done speaking, that, behold, Rebekah came out, who was born to Bethuel, son of Milcah, the wife of Nahor, Abraham's brother, with her pitcher upon her shoulder. And the damsel was very fair to look upon, a virgin, neither had any man known her. And she went down to the well, and filled her pitcher, and came up. And the servant ran to meet her, and said, Let me, I pray thee, drink a little water of thy pitcher. And she said, Drink, my lord. And she hastened, and let down her pitcher upon her hand, and gave him drink. And when she had done giving him drink, she said, I will draw water for thy camels also, until they have done drinking. And she hastened and emptied her pitcher into the trough, and ran again unto the well to draw water, and drew for all his camels. And the man wondering at her held his peace, to wit whether the Lord had made his journey prosperous or not. And it came to pass, as the camels had done drinking, that the man took a golden earring of half a shekel weight, and 2 bracelets for her hands of 10 shekels weight of gold, and said, Whose daughter art thou? Tell me, I pray thee, is there room in thy father's house for us to lodge in? And she said unto him, I am the daughter of Bethuel, the son of Milcah, which she bare unto Nahor. She said moreover unto him, We have both straw and provender enough and room to lodge in. And the man bowed down his head and worshipped the Lord. And he said, Blessed be the Lord God of my master Abraham, who hath not left destitute my master of his mercy and his truth. I, being in the way, the Lord led me to the house of my master's brethren. And the damsel ran and told them of her mother's house these things. And Rebekah had a brother, and his name was Laban. And Laban ran out unto the man, unto the well. And it came to pass, when he saw the earring and bracelets upon his sister's hands, and when he heard the words of Rebekah his sister, saying, Thus spake the man unto me, that he came unto the man, and behold, he stood by the camels at the well. And he said, Come in, thou blessed of the Lord. Wherefore standest thou without? For I have prepared the house and room for the camels. And the man came into the house, and he ungirded his camels, and gave straw and provender for the camels, and water to wash his feet, and the men's feet that were with him. And there was set meat before him to eat, but he said, I will not eat until I have told mine errand. And he said, Speak on. And he said, I am Abraham's servant. And the Lord hath blessed my master greatly, and he is become great. And he hath given him flocks and herds and silver and gold and men servants and maidservants and camels and asses. And Sarah, my master's wife, bare a son to my master when she was old, and unto him hath he given all that he hath. And my master made me swear, saying, Thou shalt not take a wife to my son of the daughters of the Canaanites, in whose land I dwell. But thou shalt go unto my father's house, and to my kindred, and take a wife unto my son. And I said unto my master, Peradventure the woman will not follow me. And he said unto me, The Lord before whom I walk will send his angel with thee, and prosper thy way. And thou shalt take a wife for my son of my kindred, and of my father's house. Then shalt thou be clear from this my oath, when thou comest to my kindred. And if they give not thee one, thou shalt be clear from my oath. And I came this day unto the well, and said, O Lord God of my master Abraham, if now thou do prosper my way which I go, behold, I stand by the well of water, and it shall come to pass, that when the virgin cometh forth to draw water, and I say to her, Give me, I pray, a little water of thy pitcher to drink, and she say to me, Both drink thou, and I will also draw water for thy camels. Let the same be the woman whom the Lord hath appointed out for my master's son. And before I had done speaking in mine heart, behold, Rebekah came forth with her pitcher on her shoulder, and she went down unto the well, and drew water. And I said unto her, Let me drink, I pray thee. And she made haste, and let down her pitcher from her shoulder, and said, Drink, and I will give thy camels drink also. So I drank, and she made the camels drink also. And I asked her, and said, Whose daughter art thou? And she said, The daughter of Bethuel, Nahor's son, whom Milcah bare unto him. And I put the earring upon her face, and the bracelets upon her hands. And I bowed down my head, and worshipped the Lord, and blessed the Lord God of my master Abraham, which had led me in the right way to take my master's brother's daughter unto his son. And now, if he will deal kindly and truly with my master, tell me, and if not, tell me, that I may turn to the right hand or to the left. Then Laban and Bethuel answered and said, The thing proceedeth from the Lord. We cannot speak unto thee bad or good. Behold, Rebekah is before thee. Take her and go, and let her be thy master's son's wife, as the Lord hath spoken. And it came to pass that when Abraham's servant heard their words, he worshipped the Lord, bowing himself to the earth. And the servant brought forth jewels of silver, and jewels of gold, and raiment, and gave them to Rebekah. He gave also to her brother and to her mother precious things. And they did eat and drink, he and the men that were with him, and tarried all night. And they rose up in the morning, and he said, Send me away unto my master. And her brother and her mother said, Let the damsel abide with us a few days, at the least 10. After that she shall go. And he said unto them, Hinder me not, seeing the Lord had prospered my way. Send me away, that I might go to my master. And they said, We will call the damsel and inquire at her mouth. And they called Rebekah and said unto her, Wilt thou go with this man? And she said, I will go. And they sent away Rebekah their sister and her nurse, and Abraham's servant and his men. And they blessed Rebekah and said unto her, Thou art our sister, be thou the mother of thousands of millions, and let thy seed possess the gate of those which hate them. And Rebekah arose and her damsels, and they rode upon the camels, and followed the man. And the servant took Rebekah and went his way. And Isaac came from the way of the well Lahairoi, for he dwelt in the south country. And Isaac went out to meditate in the field at the eventide. And he lifted up his eyes and saw, and behold, the camels were coming. And Rebekah lifted up her eyes, and when she saw Isaac, she lighted off the camel. For she had said unto the servant, What man is this that walketh in the field to meet us? And the servant had said, It is my master. Therefore she took a veil and covered herself. And the servant told Isaac all the things that he had done. And Isaac brought her into his mother Sarah's tent, and took Rebekah, and she became his wife, and he loved her. And Isaac was comforted after his mother's death. Genesis 25. Then again Abraham took a wife, and her name was Keturah. And she bare him Zimran, and Jokshan, and Medan, and Midian, and Ishbak, and Shua. And Jokshan begat Sheba and Dedan. And the sons of Dedan were Ashurim and Letushim and Leumim. And the sons of Median, Ephah and Ephah, and Hanok and Abida and Eldar. All these were the children of Keturah. And Abraham gave all that he had unto Isaac. But unto the sons of the concubines which Abraham had, Abraham gave gifts and sent them away from Isaac his son while yet he lived, eastward unto the east country. And these are the days of the years of Abraham's life which he lived, 115 years. Then Abraham gave up the ghost and died in a good old age, an old man and full of years, and was gathered to his people. And his sons Isaac and Ishmael buried him in the cave of Machpelah, in the field of Ephron the son of Zohar the Hittite, which is before Mamre, the field which Abraham purchased of the sons of Heth. There was Abraham buried, and Sarah his wife. And it came to pass after the death of Abraham that God blessed his son Isaac, and Isaac dwelt by the well Lahairoi. Now these are the generations of Ishmael, Abraham's son, whom Hagar the Egyptian, Sarah's handmaid, bare unto Abraham. And these are the names of the sons of Ishmael, by their names according to their generations. The firstborn of Ishmael, Nabajoth, and Kedar, and Adbeel, and Mibsam, and Mishma, and Duma, and Massa, Hadar, and Tamar, Jetur, Napish, and Kedmah. These are the sons of Ishmael, and these are their names, by their towns and by their castles, 12 princes according to their nations. And these are the years of the life of Ishmael, 137 years. And he gave up the ghost and died, and was gathered unto his people. And they dwelt from Havilah unto Shur, that is before Egypt, as thou goest toward Assyria. And he died in the presence of all his brethren. And these are the generations of Isaac, Abraham's son. Abraham begat Isaac, and Isaac was 40 years old when he took Rebekah to wife, the daughter of Bethuel the Syrian of Paddan Aram, the sister to Laban the Syrian. And Isaac entreated the Lord for his wife, because she was barren, and the Lord was entreated of him, and Rebekah his wife conceived. And the children struggled together within her, and she said, If it be so, why am I thus? And she went to inquire of the Lord. And the Lord said unto her, 2 nations are in thy womb, and 2 manner of people shall be separated from thy bowels. And the one people shall be stronger than the other people, and the elder shall serve the younger. And when her days to be delivered were fulfilled, behold, there were twins in her womb. And the first came out red, all over like an hairy garment, and they called his name Esau. And after that came his brother out, and his hand took hold on Esau's heel, and his name was called Jacob. And Isaac was 80 years old when she bare them. And the boys grew, and Esau was a cunning hunter, a man of the field, and Jacob was a plain man dwelling in tents. And Isaac loved Esau, because he did eat of his venison, but Rebekah loved Jacob. And Jacob sowed pottage, and Esau came from the field, and he was faint. And Esau said to Jacob, Feed me, I pray thee, with that same red pottage, for I am faint. Therefore was his name called Edom. And Jacob said, Sell me this day thy birthright. And Esau said, Behold, I am at the point to die, and what profit shall this birthright do to me? And Jacob said, Swear to me this day. And he sware unto him, and he sold his birthright unto Jacob. Then Jacob gave Esau bread and pottage of lentils, and he did eat and drink, and rose up and went his way. Thus Esau despised his birthright. Genesis 26. And there was a famine in the land, beside the first famine that was in the days of Abraham. And Isaac went unto Abimelech, king of the Philistines, unto Gerar. And the Lord appeared unto him, and said, Go not down into Egypt. Dwell in the land which I shall tell thee of. Sojourn in this land, and I will be with thee, and will bless thee. For unto thee and unto thy seed I will give all these countries, and I will perform the oath which I swear unto Abraham thy father. And I will make thy seed to multiply as the stars of heaven, and will give unto thy seed all these countries, and in thy seed shall all the nations of the earth be blessed. Because that Abraham obeyed my voice, and kept my charge, my commandments, my statutes, and my laws. And Isaac dwelt in Gerar. And the men of the place asked him of his wife, and he said, She is my sister, for he feared to say, "She is my wife," lest, said he, "the men of the place should kill me for Rebekah, because she was fair to look upon." And it came to pass, when he had been there a long time, that Abimelech, king of the Philistines, looked out at a window, and saw, and behold, Isaac was sporting with Rebekah, his wife. And Abimelech called Isaac and said, "Behold, of a surety she is thy wife. And how saidst thou, she is my sister?" And Isaac said unto him, "Because I said, lest I die for her." And Abimelech said, "What is this that thou hast done unto us? One of the people might lightly have lain with thy wife, and thou shouldst have brought guiltiness upon us." And Abimelech charged all his people, saying, "He that toucheth this man or his wife shall surely be put to death." Then Isaac sowed in that land, and received in the same year an hundredfold, and the Lord blessed him. And the man waxed great, and went forward and grew, until he became very great. For he had possessions of flocks, and possession of herds, and great store of servants, and the Philistines envied him. For all the wells which his father's servants had digged in the days of Abraham his father, the Philistines had stopped them, and filled them with earth. And Abimelech said unto Isaac, "Go from us, for thou art much mightier than we." And Isaac departed thence, and pitched his tent in the valley of Gerar, and dwelt there. And Isaac digged again the wells of water, which they had digged in the days of Abraham his father. For the Philistines had stopped them after the death of Abraham, and he called their names after the names by which his father had called them. And Isaac's servants digged in the valley, and found there a well of springing water. And the herdmen of Gerar did strive with Isaac's herdmen, saying, "This water is ours." And he called the name of the well Esek, because they strove with him. And they digged another well, and strove for that also. And he called the name of it Sithnah. And he removed from thence, and digged another well, and for that they strove not. And he called the name of it Rehoboth. And he said, "For now the Lord had made room for us, and we shall be fruitful in the land." And he went up from thence to Beersheba. And the Lord appeared unto him the same night, and said, "I am the God of Abraham thy father. Fear not, for I am with thee, and will bless thee, and multiply thy seed for my servant Abraham's sake." And he builded an altar there, and called upon the name of the Lord, and pitched his tent there. And there Isaac's servants digged a well. Then Abimelech went to him from Gerar, and Azuhath one of his friends, and Pichol the chief captain of his army. And Isaac said unto them, "Wherefore come ye to me, seeing ye hate me, and have sent me away from you?" And they said, "We saw certainly that the Lord was with thee." And we said, "Let there now be an oath betwixt us, even betwixt us and thee, and let us make a covenant with thee, that thou wilt do us no hurt, as we have not touched thee, and as we have done unto thee nothing but good, and have sent thee away in peace. Now art thou the blessed of the Lord." And he made them a feast, and they did eat and drink. And they rose up betimes in the morning, and sware one to another. And Isaac sent them away, and they departed from him in peace. And it came to pass the same day, that Isaac's servants came and told him concerning the well which they had digged, and said unto him, "We have found water." And he called it Sheba. Therefore the name of the city is Beersheba unto this day. And Esau was 40 years old when he took to wife Judith, the daughter of Beeri the Hittite, and Bashemath, the daughter of Elon the Hittite, which were a grief of mind unto Isaac and to Rebekah.
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2: You know, I just remembered, we had a caller last night who asked about Genesis 4 and verse 7, which I'll read a little bit here in Genesis 4, verse 6. "And Jehovah said unto Cain, Why art thou wroth, and why is thy countenance fallen? If thou doest well, shalt thou not be accepted, and if thou doest not well, sin lieth at the door, and unto thee shall be his desire, and thou shalt rule over him." And Cain talked with Abel his brother. And it came to pass when they were in the field that Cain rose up against Abel his brother and slew him. Now the caller was asking about verse 7, if thou doest well, shalt thou not be accepted, and if thou doest not well, sin lieth at the door, and unto thee shall be his desire, and thou shalt rule over him. And he wanted to know, what does it mean? What's the spiritual meaning of that? And I wasn't able to recall, you know, in our Genesis Bible study, we've gone through many of the chapters of Genesis. We're in chapter 33. So the Genesis 4 study would have been several years ago, and I couldn't recall. So I said I would try to look it up, and I did. And if anyone's interested, you can find that study. It's Genesis chapter 4. It's touched on in study number 6, but then in study number 7, it's laid out more. And, you know, some of it came back to me as I reviewed those studies. And one thing that came back is this is very difficult. This is one of the more difficult verses in the Bible. Historically, if you read commentaries, the theologians who looked at this, they were very confused. And no one seemed to have a good explanation. But I think the explanation is that, you know, here we have Cain and Abel, and both are to bring a sacrifice. God accepts Abel's sacrifice, but refuses Cain's sacrifice. And we're told in 1 John 3, in 1 John chapter 3, in verse 12, it says, not as Cain, who was of that wicked one, and slew his brother. And wherefore slew he him? Because his own works were evil, and his brother's righteous. So the sacrifice of Cain was his work that God calls evil. The offering of the sacrifice of Abel was not Abel's work. Abel trusted in what that sacrifice pointed to, the work of Christ, the sacrifice of Christ. So God calls his sacrifice righteous because it's not actually Abel's work, but it's the work of Christ performed on Abel's behalf. And this is the gospel. It is the two covenants that are laid out in Galatians chapter 4, where the Lord uses the figure of Sarah and Agar, Sarah, the wife of Abraham, and then the handmaid that Sarah gave to him and their children. Agar bore Ishmael, and Sarah gave birth to Isaac. And so God says of Agar that she is representative of Mount Sinai. She represents the law, and the child born to her is under the covenant of Sinai, the covenant of the law, whereas Isaac is by grace, not by the law. And so the two covenants, which also relate to two marriages, because every human being is married. Yes, even the little children. And you may not be married to another human being, but every human being is married either to the law of God or to the Lord Jesus Christ. We all start out married to the law of God, and that's why all have sinned, because in our marriage relationship to the law, we transgress, we commit spiritual adultery. And that's the reason the law condemns us, like an angry husband who has discovered his wife has cheated on him. And the law of God says you're to be stoned to death. So all mankind is married to the law unless God has had mercy on us. And then through Christ, we become dead to the law because He bore our sins in our stead. He had them upon his own body on the tree and was struck dead. The law struck him dead instead of us, but it was accredited to us through him, thereby making us dead to the law. And according to marriage, you're married until death. Death frees one from the covenant or the bondage of marriage. It's the only thing that will free someone from marriage. Divorce doesn't do that. Someone gets a divorce, they're still married to the same individual. It's only death that frees. Christ died for certain ones, freeing them from their bondage, their marriage covenant to the law, and thereby we were able to marry another, Christ himself. So we're all married. Either a person's married to the law of God, subject to keep the law, duty bound to keep the law, and every transgression is an act of spiritual adultery, and the law will strike that person dead. And then there are the few, the elect, who are married to Christ, and we're no longer under the law, but we're under grace. So there's two covenants typified by Isaac, Ishmael, and typified by Cain and Abel through their sacrifice, through their offering to God. One's acceptable, the other is not. The same principle, same idea. Cain trusting in works and Abel trusting in grace. And so Cain, the Lord makes reference to the way of Cain in Jude, that one chapter epistle right before Revelation. We read in Jude verse 10, "Woe unto them, for they have gone in the way of Cain." And the reference to the way, that's a gospel reference, because Christ is the way, the truth, and the life. He is the gospel, and the early Christians were said to be of that way, the way of the Lord Jesus Christ, the way of God, which is grace. But there's the way of Cain, and the way of Cain is one of works. So Cain identifies like Hagar, like Ishmael, born to Hagar. He identifies with the covenant of works, and he identifies with the spiritual marriage to the law. And that's why the language here, where it says in verse 7 of Genesis 4, if thou, and thou is referring to Cain, if you, Cain, if Cain doest well. And what would be doing well? Keeping the law. If you keep the law, Cain, shalt thou not be accepted? Because that's his pathway to approval of God. He has to keep the law. That is a genuine way of finding favor with God. And the first man was under that, Adam. He had to keep the law regarding the tree of the knowledge of good and evil. And if he did so, he would have favor with God. The only thing is, you have to keep the whole law, because whoever offends in one point is guilty of all. So that's what God is saying. If you do well, if you keep the law, shalt thou not be accepted, if you keep it perfectly. And if thou, again referring to Cain, if thou doest not well, if you sin on any point, sin lieth at the door. Well, yeah, if you do not well, you've sinned. So there's the reference to sin. And then the strange part is the next, the second part of the verse, and unto thee shall be his desire. And again, it's referring to Cain. Unto you shall be his desire. Now, the word desire is only found three times here, once in Song of Solomon, where it's referring to the beloved and, you know, that love affair between Christ and his eternal church. So that has to do with marriage. It's in Song of Solomon, I think chapter 7, maybe verse 10. And the third time, the only other time it's found is in Genesis 3, in verse 16, where it says, "Unto the woman he said, I will greatly multiply thy sorrow and thy conception. In sorrow thou shalt bring forth children, and thy desire shall be to thy husband, and he shall rule over thee." Now, notice the similarity. "And unto thee shall be his desire, and thou shalt rule over him." Speaking to Eve, your desire will be to your husband. Your desire will be to your husband, and he shall rule over thee. The word desire, again, only three times. Genesis 3:16, having to do with a marriage relationship. Song of Solomon, chapter 7, having to do with a marriage relationship between Christ and his eternal church. So here, how can Cain have anything to do with the marriage relationship? He is a picture of the covenant of the law, and the law has a marriage relationship with unsaved mankind. "So unto thee shall be his desire, and thou shalt rule over him." And again, thou is Cain, ruling over those that go the way of Cain, that follow the covenant of law. And that about sums it up. See, not pretty easy, right? No, it's not easy. It's very difficult. And now I'm not surprised I didn't remember it. I just have to keep better notes.

0: 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Please go ahead with your call.
1: Hi, Chris. Thank you so much for taking my question. I wanted to ask you, actually, to make a comment. I know the Bible says that Christ spoke in parables, and without a parable, he did not speak. Speaking in parables, I would think, is speaking in the Spirit. So he spoke in the Spirit, and he never did not speak without speaking in the Spirit. Thank you.
0: Well, yeah, that's true, because the word is Spirit. Let's see, where do we read that in John 6:63? It is the Spirit that quickeneth, the flesh profiteth nothing. The words that I speak unto you, they are spirit and they are life. And so that's true. That's a true statement that Christ spoke in the Spirit. But we also have to take into account what he's saying in Matthew 13 regarding parables, when he's asked the question and the disciples come to him in verse 10, why speakest unto them in parables? And he answered and said unto them, because it is given unto you to know the mysteries of the kingdom of heaven, but to them it is not given. For whosoever hath, to him shall be given, and he shall have more abundance. But whosoever has not, from him shall be taken away even that he has. Therefore speak I to them in parables. So here it's giving more information. And we also look at the parables that Christ gave again and again. The kingdom of heaven is like, and he would speak a parable. And we see throughout the Bible, the book of Proverbs is a parable. Each statement is parabolic in the book of Proverbs. Ezekiel, of him, they said, does he not speak in parables? Job, we read, continued his parable. And so repeatedly, we find God making reference to parables in these books. Then we see the book of Daniel that speaks of beasts and doing all kinds of things, or the book of Revelation that tells us of a beast coming up out of the sea. And all these things, you know, theologians would call that hyperbolic language. Well, what does that mean? It means it's parabolic. It's a parable. It is something that represents something else, and therefore it has hidden meaning. That's the common denominator. When you look at a proverb in the book of Proverbs, or if you look at the parables that Christ spoke, or if you look at a scripture like John 3:16, or in the book of Romans, in Romans, we don't think of Romans as parabolic, but if we go to Romans chapter 2 and we read about circumcision in verse 28, for he is not a Jew, which is one outwardly, neither is that circumcision, which is outward in the flesh, but he is a Jew, which is one inwardly, and circumcision is that of the heart, in the spirit, and not in the letter, whose praise is not of men, but of God. Simple, plain, right? Well, why is it that hundreds of millions of professed Christians don't understand it? Why do they still look over to Israel and think that God has some plan for the Jews, and that, you know, they're the people of God, is still held by countless churches and countless professed Christians? They think that because they misread the Bible. You know, a parable can be very plain to the one who has eyes to see. That's another point that Christ makes. Seeing, they see not. Hearing, they hear not. But to you, the disciples, it is given to know the mysteries of the kingdom of heaven. So we can come to Romans chapter 2, or we can come to Romans 11, which tells us in verse 25, "For I would not, brethren, that ye should be ignorant of this mystery." Mystery, whenever you see that word, it means parable. "Be not ignorant of this parable, lest ye should be wise in your own conceits, that blindness in part has happened to Israel, until the fullness of the Gentiles be come in, and so all Israel shall be saved, as it is written, there shall come out of Zion the deliverer, and shall turn away ungodliness from Jacob." All Israel shall be saved. And that's why the churches are looking over at the Middle East and Jerusalem, and they're, you know, whenever there's trouble, like presently, they're always closely monitoring the events, because they have a stake in it, they think. Because God has a plan for Israel. He's going to save all. No, not the political national Israel. It's the Israel of God that was defined for us at the end of Romans 2 in verses 28, 29. You're not a Jew if you're circumcised outward. Circumcision is not that of the flesh, outward in the flesh, but one is a Jew if you are circumcised inwardly of the heart, of the spirit. Circumcision of the heart, which takes place with salvation. Very simple, because God tells us these things for those who have eyes to see. You know, if you can look out your window and see trees and a nice little stream and grass, very simple to observe, because you have physical sight. A blind person looking out the same window cannot see those things. That's how God has hidden truth. He opens up the eyes of understanding of his people to it, so they can see, perceive, discern time and judgment, and understand, the wise will understand. But none of the wicked will understand, though it be apparent. And God is making it plain upon tables in our time, but you just cannot, no matter how much you might desire it, you cannot force the blind to see, because it's an impossibility with them. Or you cannot make the deaf to hear. It's an impossibility for the deaf to hear. That's why they're blind and deaf. And so when we look at a parable, the biblical definition, we've been able to expand to cover the whole Bible. The definition that covers all scripture is that which serves to hide truth. There's hidden truth in all scripture. It's all there. Now, once we understand it, it doesn't seem hidden anymore. And just like Christ said to the disciples, what would happen? He would go to the cross and die, and third day rise. And they didn't understand. They could not see it, because God's in control, total control of the opening of the eyes, the understanding of his people in God's timetable for it. And we see that at the cross. We see it at the time of the end of the world in our day, where now we understand many, many things related to time and judgment that previous generations of elect, they couldn't understand a thing, because God had sealed it up until the time of the end. But thank you for calling and sharing.

0: Good evening and welcome to eBible Fellowship's Housetops. This is a program where we seek to fulfill God's command to preach and proclaim upon the housetops what we hear in the ear. As we read in Matthew 10, verse 27, "What I tell you in darkness, that speak ye in light, and what ye hear in the ear, that preach ye upon the housetops." Tonight on Housetops, our speaker is Robert Daniels from Claymont, Delaware.
1: As true believers, how we are to look at the things of this world. And it's also important that we have a right understanding of how we are to look at the things of this life. We know according to the Bible that the things of this world is temporary. It's not eternal. And we should look at it that way. But God tells us that when we've become a child of God, we have come into the greatest blessing known. Because God is our inheritance. He's our portion when we have become a child of God. If Christ is not your Savior, these verses doesn't pertain to you at all. You know, salvation is it's very, very, very important. There's no issue that should be more important to us than salvation. And when we have become saved, God has given to us an eternal inheritance, which the true believers will come into, and at the last day of judgment, we will see this blessing is in its full fruition, where the true believers their salvation will be completed in that great day of judgment. We're halfway saved now, but at judgment day, then the true believers will see this great blessing in its fullness, when God is going to destroy this present universe and he's going to create a new heaven and a new earth. God tells us in Matthew 5:5, he says, "Blessed are the meek, for they shall inherit the earth." You know, a lot of people take this verse and misinterpret it, thinking that God is talking about this present earth the way it is. No, we don't come into some kind of utopia in this life, because we know that God is going to destroy this present earth. And also, if you turn to John chapter 18, God tells us in John chapter 18, he tells us there that his kingdom, in John chapter 18, verse 33, God tells us, "Then Pilate entered into the judgment hall again and called Jesus and said unto him, Art thou the King of the Jews? Jesus answered him, Sayest thou this thing of thyself, or did others tell thee of me? Pilate answered, Am I a Jew? Thine own nation and the chief priests have delivered thee unto me. What hast thou done? Jesus answered, My kingdom is not of this world." So you see, the kingdom that we, the true believers, have entered into is not of this world. It's a heavenly kingdom where God is. Now it's a spiritual kingdom that all those who have become saved have entered into, but we know that this kingdom is not of this world. And he goes on in verse 36, "If my kingdom were of this world, then would my servant fight that I should not be delivered to the Jews. But now is my kingdom not from thence." So this is the kingdom that all true believers have entered into. It is not a physically earthly kingdom as some people might teach. You know, I know this one particular denomination, they teach that it is present life, that this world is going to enter back into what the Garden of Eden was. But no, this kingdom here, it's a kingdom, it's beyond our human understanding, that the true believers have entered into at